0: The idea that we would not interact with them at the highest levels is irresponsible. It's outrageous. We have to.
1: The heads of major artificial intelligence firms pleaded with the United Nations to set controls over the burgeoning technology they are designing in order to save the world, or at least its people. Dario Amodei, chief executive officer of Anthropic, said AI could be a risk to humanity. His competitor, Sam Altman of OpenAI, said we could, as he put it, lose control of the future to AI. On Wall Street, the Dow down by 352 points. 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
1: McDonald's says it will spend $8.5 billion over the next decade to modernize its restaurants globally. Bob Agnew reports.
6: The upgrades will include lockers to handle delivery orders more easily, more visible coffee preparation, bigger play areas, and improved kitchen layouts. The Golden Arches will also make use of AI to improve order accuracy and automate a number of tasks, including inventory management. The Chicago burger chain also said it plans to introduce grilled chicken sandwiches and wraps and experiment with products like egg bites and bowls to meet the needs of customers looking for healthier proteins. Bob Agnew reporting.
1: An attorney for former NFL star wide receiver Antonio Brown says he plans to accept a plea deal for a reduced charge in an attempted murder case in Miami that avoids prison. Brown is scheduled to appear in court next week. More details at townhall.com. From Washington, I'm Keith Peters. A second potential measles exposure is causing concern in Philadelphia.
7: An individual with measles passed through Philadelphia International Airport September 13th, but did not leave the premises, according to public health officials. This reported case follows an exposure that occurred 2 days earlier at Children's Hospital of Philadelphia. Nearly 770 cases have been recorded across Pennsylvania so far this year, including 4 measles-related deaths. Across the U.S., measles cases have surpassed 3,000 so far this year. Rich Thomason reporting.
1: Harvey Weinstein has been sentenced to 15 years in prison for sexually assaulting a woman in New York in 2006. Weinstein's sentencing Wednesday for sexually assaulting one-time TV production assistant Miriam Haley followed a legal odyssey spanning more than 6 years. More details at townhall.com.
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16: 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I'm Stephen Barr with Louis R. Abalone.
17: You know, this is not, this isn't good. This isn't good, folks.
16: No, this is great. This is American Ground Radio. American Ground Radio is outstanding.
17: No, it is. It is outstanding, okay. And our listeners are outstanding. I'm so glad to be with all of you throughout this great state of Louisiana. But our flagship university, LSU, not good. Not good. We have fallen. Last year, we were ranked, I think it was 170 or so. No, we were ranked 169, according to U.S. News and World Report rankings in terms of universities all across the country. And we have fallen 33 spots now to 202. That's what our ranking is, a decline of 33 positions in that ranking. And, you know, before anybody starts saying, well, what's going on? You know, well, let's look at this, you know. Maybe some folks out there might say, you know what, maybe we're spending too much time focusing on football, right? Our football teams, on athletics. Maybe we're not doing enough in terms of spending on research programs and academic programs. And I know a lot of folks say, well, that's just all kind of boring. But, I mean, what do we expect from our flagship university? Do we expect a university that educates our children? Obviously, yes, check that box. Develops the next generation of engineers and physicians and entrepreneurs and teachers and business leaders? Yeah, let's check that box too. But if our rankings are continuing to decline, as they have year over year, it's a significant decline. I mean, Are we just going to look at LSU and we're going to measure the success of our flagship university by what happens in Tiger Stadium on Saturday nights? I mean, you know what I'm saying? And look.
16: So where does LSU come in the overall rankings?
17: 202.
16: Okay, so just this is U.S. News and World Report, so it is heavily skewed towards the Ivy Leagues. But just for comparison, the University of Texas at Austin comes in at number 34 on the list. All right, so that's a state
17: that's right next to us.
16: It's
17: not making any of us feel any better.
16: I was just trying to say, because sometimes these rankings, you go, well, what are they actually ranking on? And again, the top ones are Yale and Harvard and all those. And some of those, maybe those are still great schools, and maybe they're not anymore. Maybe they're just living off their prestige, Harvard. But, you know, University of Texas, right next door, a state-run school, and it comes in at number 34, and we're at 202. Yeah, that's a problem.
17: Okay, but why did LSU fall so far? Now, I think Louisiana families deserve an explanation.
16: Yeah.
17: Now, what changed in this U.S. News and World Report rankings is a change in how they basically rank folks. There's a new measurement that is being used, and that is graduates' earnings by major. It has been replaced with previous graduate indebtedness measure. So the rankings continue to consider graduation rates,
16: okay,
17: retention, academic resources, and other student outcomes. And this matters because a university can move substantially in a ranking without experiencing an equally substantial change in educational quality during a single year. So you've got several prominent public universities that declined in the rankings. UC Berkeley moved from 15 to 20. I mean, that's pretty good, right? UCLA moved from 17 to 20. The University of Michigan moved from 20 to 25. But, you know, we moved 33 places down.
16: So wait, what's the change in the ranking? Help me understand this.
17: Okay. So they say, this is according to U.S. News and World Reports, there's a new measure of the graduates' earnings by major.
16: Okay.
17: Okay. So that is also and the amount of indebtedness in terms of, you know, when you graduate,
16: yeah,
17: how much do you owe?
16: Okay. So, for example, according to this list, the number one university in the state of Louisiana, according to U.S. News and World Report, is Tulane University, coming in at number 59 nationally. All right. You have to spend $75,134 a year at Tulane. That is a huge dollar amount. Now, LSU, it's $29,644 for out-of-state. For in-state, it's $12,966. I got to tell you, if you're walking out with a degree from LSU, having only spent $13,000, as opposed to walking out of a Tulane with a degree for $75,000 for every year, if your major was economics, I'd put that on my resume.
17: Well,
16: I'd be like, I'm so good at economics, I can save $60,000 a year just by going to school at LSU and not Tulane.
17: Well, true, but I mean, I don't think the experiences of that education is the same. But I understand what you're saying. And look,
16: is it $60,000 a year different?
17: I have a son at LSU. My point here is that I think we need to really dig into these numbers. And like, for example, the SEC, how does LSU compare with the SEC? So Vanderbilt, right? 16. Their 2027 rank is 16. University of Texas at Austin, 34.
16: Right.
17: University of Florida, 34. Texas A&M, 59.
16: And these other state schools, I think, are worth comparing and looking at. You know, I think that's a fairly, you know.
17: And thank God for Mississippi and Arkansas here because, you know, LSU is at 202. Mississippi State is 208.
16: But again, at Vanderbilt, you're going to spend $73,000 a year.
17: University of Arkansas, 376. So, you know, I don't know that some folks might say, I don't know. I don't think focusing on football, you know, or what goes on in Tiger Stadium or focusing what goes on in the classroom are mutually exclusive. Right.
16: Yeah. So here's a decent comparison. The University of Florida, because you're talking about SEC schools, right? The University of Florida comes in at number 34 nationally. Out-of-state tuition is $34,000. So, yeah, that's about $5,000 more than in LSU. In-state tuition for Florida residents, $6,000. So it's half of what LSU is. And it's still ranked number 34, not 202. So, yes, there are other state schools that are doing pretty darn well and that are higher up in these rankings. That's worth paying attention to. Again, in-state tuition for the University of Texas is $11,655. They're ranked number 34. So this is, you know, this is certainly something worth paying attention to.
17: Well, and look, I think a university's real contribution is obviously measured in the lives of its students, the knowledge produced by, you know, its professors, the businesses created by its graduates. So,
16: right.
17: You know, this
16: and hey, we got Canes. So well done, LSU.
17: This ranking, you know, and walk-ons, by the way.
16: Right.
17: But no, I mean, the rankings here, you know, they raise legitimate questions about LSU's performance. But at the same time, you know, it's not the end-all, be-all.
16: Let's get to the top three things you need to know. First thing you need to know, the wife of Louisiana Mayor Jacob Stultz, has gotten an emergency protective order placed on him. Stultz and his wife, Teresa, are going through a divorce. In the divorce filings, Mrs. Stultz accused the mayor of grabbing her by the throat and throwing her on their bed. She also accused him of having an affair with his chief of staff, Alexis Neighbors. Neighbors resigned her position as chief of staff this week, citing a hostile work environment. She said she was the victim of, quote, cyberstalking, sexual defamation, and severe personal attacks that targeted my family and me. Mayor Stultz released a statement to KPLC saying, I strongly and categorically deny allegations of abuse. I consider this to be a private family matter.
17: Yeah, that what a mess.
16: Yeah, and Lord, divorces are messy. We don't know what happened.
17: What's true, what's not true.
16: We don't know what's true, what's not true.
17: But nevertheless,
16: it's a mess.
17: It just sounds like one big hot mess.
16: Second thing you need to know, there's a group of new leaders atop the Sewerage and Water Board for New Orleans. SWBNO announced a new board of directors this week that includes 11 new members. This comes after the city of New Orleans took over the formerly independent agency last month. City Council now has veto power over appointments to top positions inside SWBNO, including the executive director and deputy superintendent. And the city can overrule any changes to water rates for residents.
17: So at the Sewerage and Water Board of New Orleans, you're saying they just flushed out all the old leadership.
16: Just cleaning the pipes is what they're doing.
17: I got you.
16: Yeah. And the third thing you need to know, two Louisiana ports are now sharing a $4.5 million grant from the Louisiana Economic Development. The Natchitoches Parish Port will receive $2.55 million, and the Central Louisiana Regional Port received nearly $2 million. Money's most expected to be used to expand warehouse capabilities, storage capabilities, things along those lines. LED Secretary Susan B. Bourgeois released a statement saying, as companies expand and supply chains evolve, the ability to move quickly and add capacity becomes increasingly important. These investments strengthen the infrastructure that keeps our businesses growing while giving Louisiana more of what it needs to compete for the next generation of industrial investment.
17: You know, this is the trend, is you get the infrastructure ready before the opportunity even makes itself known, right? So it's kind of like, if we build it,
16: they will come.
17: And so far,
16: it's working. We'll be right back. Stick around.
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1: You know, many of the folks in our audience, you know, maybe you're dealing with it right now. Maybe you have a mom that can't get around the way that she used to. Maybe, you know, your dad, you know, used to work 12 hours a day. He used to fix everything around the house. He took care of everybody else. And now he needs somebody to take care of him.
0: Yeah.
1: You know, and many times, you know, the doctor may get to the point where he or she says, you know, your mom can't live alone anymore. Your dad can't live alone anymore. And your entire life changes. You know, you're working a full-time job. You've got a spouse, you know, children, grandchildren, bills to pay. And now you're trying to figure out how to take care of the very people who spent their lives taking care of you. And it's tough. And it's exhausting. It can be expensive. You know, but it's about family. And it's not... not everyone can do that. Not everyone can take care of an aging parent who may be in poor health. I get it. But, you know, I came across this law article the other day, and it says that in Louisiana, there's actually a law that you have to feed your parents if I'm serious. Louisiana has recognized, you know, of course, Louisiana has recognized obligations between parents and children for obviously many years, right? I mean, parents take care of their children. The child turns 18, graduates from college, you know, I mean, things change. But our civil code actually establishes a reciprocal obligation between parents and children if the parents can't take care of themselves. I just found this fascinating. This is Civil Code Article 229, and it says children are bound to maintain their father and mother and other ascendants who are in need. Not encouraged, but it's an obligation that a court can enforce.
0: Right.
1: And, 49 other states do not have this. Because in common law, you know, of course, we're under the Napoleonic Code here in Louisiana. But in common law, America, the general rule is that as an adult, an adult child owes a parent nothing at all. And a handful of states have, you know, support statutes that go on, you know, almost entirely unused. But this Civil Code article, 237, says that descendants have an obligation to provide life's basic necessities to their ascendants who are in need. So in plain English, if your aging mother or father cannot obtain food or clothing or shelter or necessary health care, our law here in Louisiana, you talk about Louisiana being a pro-family state, our law here in Louisiana recognizes that their adult children may have a legal responsibility to provide support. I mean,
0: yeah.
1: But that's something that used to happen.
0: Just automatically.
1: Automatically.
0: Right. I mean, obviously not in every family. I mean, there's a reason why this has gone into place.
1: Honor thy mother and father.
0: No, I get that, but not everybody does that. Right. And sometimes there's also Bible scripture in there. Fathers, do not provoke your children unto wrath. It is really hard to honor a father and mother when they continually provoke you to wrath.
1: No, I get it.
0: So it's not. Yes, you do have family estrangement that happens. And so some people may not take care of their parents because they didn't feel like their parents were taking care of them earlier on. You get that type of thing that goes on. But this is something that, as a society, we need to value. We need to be valuing family. We need to be valuing our parents.
1: Well, and look, again, let me be very clear. You know, that obligation is not an unlimited financial obligation because, obviously, lots of folks are just making ends meet.
0: Right.
1: And it's very difficult. But I know there's folks out there that are struggling with this.
0: Yeah.
1: And, anyway, I came across this Law Review article that Louisiana, yeah. which I think that's kind of a, I know this is not the bright spot segment.
0: No, but it's kind of a, it's an interesting thing. And I do think it's a good rule. Let's dig deep.
2: Working in a coal mine, going down, down, down. Working in a coal mine.
0: So last Friday, LSUS held a graduation ceremony for their end of summer session, and 1,600 individuals graduated from LSU Shreveport, which is a new school record.
1: There you go.
0: Well done. And by the way, that graduation happened in the summertime. You normally have those graduations happening like, you know, springtime. That's when you have your records. But this is the 11th either enrollment or graduation record the school has had since 2024.
1: That's fantastic.
0: Not
1: that long ago, right?
0: Yeah, you go just 2 years, and we've had 11 records for new enrollment or new graduate. I mean, that is tremendous. I think it's a big deal.
1: I think their rankings are probably coming up pretty quickly.
0: Well, yeah, I mean, they're not. I don't think they were in the.
1: They're probably not going to show up on a U.S. News.
0: They
1: World
0: weren't
1: Report,
0: even in the U.S. News
1: survey.
0: But LSUS is serving a market need. In the education market that is really suited to this next generation. It's the kind of university that I think our country needs to be doing more of. We were talking about, you know, you've got obviously the big state schools, LSU and Baton Rouge. You've got, you know, University of Texas, University of Arkansas.
1: Well,
0: but some of these smaller campuses are really, when they really focus on what is needed in the marketplace where they are, they can be providing a tremendous service to the community.
1: But, I mean, there are a lot of satellite campuses. There's,
0: yep.
1: you know, you've got ULM. LSU Shreveport, you got LSU Alexandria,
0: ULL,
1: LSU Eunice,
0: right?
1: You know, of course, UNO is trying to resurrect as LSU New Orleans.
0: And UNO, LSU New Orleans needs to be looking at what LSU Shreveport's doing, because UNO's been having they've been going the other way. They've been declining, they've been losing, they've been failing.
1: Well, and they've been also diluting the requirements. And in other words, you know, you don't have to be an academic superstar
0: to get into UNO.
1: To get in, which, yeah. you know, isn't, I don't know that that's good to lower your standards to that degree that they are.
0: One of the things I think LSUS has been smart about doing is they've been focused on the degrees that are needed in the marketplace in Northwest Louisiana.
1: Mm.
0: So if you look through what they have, they are doing a lot of business degrees, but they also have a lot of education degrees, a lot of nursing and health programs, and a lot of computer degrees. All of these things are in demand in Northwest Louisiana, right? And these are degrees, for the most part, where when you graduate, you graduate with a nursing degree, you're going to get a job. You graduate with a teaching degree, you're going to get a job.
1: There's a path to employment rather than...
0: Immediately.
1: And not to besmirch any other, you know, degree programs, but sometimes there
0: are... If you get a degree in women's studies...
1: Oh...
0: What are you going to do with that?
1: Why do we always go to women's studies?
0: Okay,
1: what about sociology?
0: Well, okay, so that's women's studies is part of sociology, so it's a more niche thing. But what are you going to do with that other than teach women's studies? How are you going to make money off of that?
1: No,
0: right.
1: What do you do with that degree?
0: LSUS Chancellor Robert Smith was talking to the Shreveport-Bossier Advocate about this. Smith said part of the growth plan comes through developing new programs as the needs arise. Those programs are not thrown at the wall to see what sticks, he said. They have to bring in new students. So don't come up with a program that divides the existing bucket of students and just makes it more expensive. And it's got to meet a workforce need. There's employment at the end of that yellow brick road, right?
1: Mm-hmm.
0: That's the right focus. And that's why LSUS is being successful. They are delivering education the marketplace is demanding. And we're seeing it in the results. More universities need to follow their example.
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1: I'm from Destrehan, Louisiana, suburb of New Orleans. Thank you, and you got a great show. You guys are great. I can't turn you guys, I can't turn that dial. I can't turn the station off on WGSO 99 here in New Orleans. Nice talking. Bye-bye.
0: You're just not going to hear this anywhere else.
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3: Hello, ladies. Look at your man. Now look at me. Now look at your man. Wait, he's not a man anymore. He's a man identifying as a woman. Now look at me. Back to him. I mean, her. She's a man again. Confused? Me too. Ladies, you want a man who stands up for what matters in this country. Be a man and listen to American Ground Radio. Ladies, look at me. You're welcome. 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
4: Settle up, partner. This ain't no cattle drive. We're driving at the truth and chasing that sunset painted red, white, and blue.

0: 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I'm Stephen Parr with Louis R. Avalone.
1: You know, the folks who came up with Kleenex, you know, they kind of occupy this marketing pole position because it's a Kleenex.
0: Right.
1: That's the thing.
0: Instead of a tissue.
1: But it's also the brand. You see what I'm saying? It's a Kleenex. That's the brand. But it's also the thing.
0: Right.
1: Which is a Kleenex. It's Do you need a Kleenex?
0: Right. It's a name brand.
1: Exactly.
0: Right.
1: And so that's why I think this is brilliant by President Trump. Because now we're going to know artificial intelligence by the brand. By the American brand.
0: By the brand.
1: From here on out, in all government documents,
0: yeah,
1: artificial intelligence, AI, will now be known as SI, super intelligence. See? That's how it's going to work.
2: Why the rest
1: of the planet is going to call it super intelligence. That's going to be both the thing and the brand.
0: Why do you get so excited when Donald Trump changes the name of something?
1: You know why?
0: I don't know why.
1: I do.
0: Because I'm annoyed by it every single time.
1: No, I think what he's saying, he's branding it. He's branding it. He's putting us in the position of branding the thing.
0: It was already called artificial intelligence, which was come up with by American computer companies.
1: But you know
0: so
1: what?
0: We was already branded. That doesn't make any sense.
1: But you know what? He makes a lot of sense, though. The calling it artificial makes it sound fake.
0: It is.
1: It's not fake.
0: It's not real intelligence.
1: He says it's fantastic.
0: It's not real intelligence. It is artificial intelligence in the same way that
1: a
0: cartoon is an artificial depiction of reality. Artificial intelligence is an artificial depiction of intelligence. It's not actual intelligence. It is simply scrubbing data that's out there. It's not real intelligence. It's artificial intelligence.
1: But you know what? When you brand things, you distinguish yourself.
0: Okay, but
1: right?
0: But here's the problem with his choosing super intelligence. That makes it sound like it's a Bond villain.
1: Yes. Well, if you're putting
0: a super
1: it that
0: intelligent
1: way.
0: Commercial computer. It's like Whopper from War Games. It's now super intelligent. It's now smarter than all of us.
1: No.
0: That's even more dangerous than artificial intelligence.
1: You know that that's just the brand. It's just the brand now.
0: I get
1: SI.
0: That. But if you go with the brand Terminator.
1: He's not using the name Terminator.
0: I understand. My point is that just because you've named something a brand doesn't mean that was necessarily a good brand.
1: Well, you know
0: and
1: what?
0: And saying super intelligent. Super intelligence sounds a lot more threatening than artificial intelligence.
1: Well, we will see. We will see if other folks, if it catches on, you know. Maybe folks might like SI instead of AI. I mean, the whole planet.

0: is using the word AI, okay, right? The abbreviation AI.
1: Okay, but help me understand what benefit is there if we go from AI to SI. How is my life any better if we go from AI to SI? How does this make me any better?
0: Well, how?
1: Yeah.
0: Well, it brands American technological prowess. That's all.
1: We already had that. It's called Apple. It's called NVIDIA. It's called Oracle. Microsoft. It's called Tesla. It's called SpaceX.
0: I think part of this, too, is that you've got China that is infiltrating maybe our public opinion about AI, about these data centers that have manufactured a lot of objection to it. And I think he's like, okay, well, if your whole, you know, algorithm is to basically poo-poo AI and make folks afraid of AI in this country, and even the folks who invented it say, oh, we need to slow it down. President Trump is like, no, you keep the pedal to the metal and your foot to the floor on this thing, because we're going to be number one when it comes to AI, which, by the way, from here on out, and this is official presidential, direction, that every government document heretofore or going forward will be known as SI, super intelligence. And maybe it doesn't catch
1: on. You realize you didn't make a point there, right? You talked in a circle until you came back to the beginning. You didn't actually make a point about how that makes my life any better.
0: It makes your life better by distinguishing American technological prowess. It again.
1: All right, so you've changed the name of AI to SI. China goes, okay, we've got SI. All right, so now your brand, since it's not actually a brand, it's just you've changed the word for a word that already existed. I'm never going to be in favor of changing the existing words just so that you can have a different thing. That I never understand, because the left does that all the time in order to try and win an argument. They change the plain meaning of words.
0: It's all about branding. It's all about marketing. And look.
1: Okay, but if we've gone from something that was artificial to something that's now super intelligent, the computer is now, the branding is the computer is more intelligent than humans.
0: No,
1: that scares people.
0: You know what? You're taking it a little too much there in terms of it's a way of distinguishing the United States artificial intelligence technology. That's all.
1: But anybody can use it.
0: Yes, anybody can use it.
1: Okay,
0: absolutely.
1: So then how is that just U.S.? It's not just U.S. Anybody can use it.
0: Anybody, right. But
1: so it's not just U.S.
0: But at the same time, I do believe maybe the algorithms that China, you know, for example, they've got all their bots set up to basically target AI, right, or wherever AI is being discussed. Well, I guess they could just as easily change it to SI,
1: yes.
0: Supposedly.
1: Yes, it's probably already been done.
0: Well, I like it. I like it. I like Lake America. I like the Gulf of America. I like branding. I'm so proud. I love this country. And I am not opposed to saying it loudly and proudly every chance that I get to distinguish the American exceptionalism that is this country.
1: And if that did that, okay, that's not what this does. This just changes the plain meaning of words just for the sake of changing the plain meaning of words. And that gives the left excuses to change the plain meaning of words like women into birthing
0: persons. That's not marketing. That's insanity.
1: Yes, but they will say it's marketing. They'll say it's the same thing.
0: It's propaganda.
1: That's why, yes.
0: Yeah.
1: And people will say changing artificial intelligence to superintelligence is propaganda.
0: No, it's not propaganda. But that's okay.
1: All right, let's
0: we
1: say,
0: disagree.
1: Let's say what?
2: What you say?
3: What you talking about, Willis?
1: Okay, so German Defense Minister Boris Pistorius was talking to Fox News' Brett Baer, and he said something I didn't expect. He was actually kind of giving President Trump credit for changing some things in Europe, especially when it comes to Europeans' military defense. Take a listen. Hold on a second. Right. I'm sorry. That was my bad. Hold on a second. Here we go.
4: Things have changed a lot. I mean, there was a time in which really Europeans did too little for their own conventional deterrence and defense.
5: Money-wise and
4: support. Money-wise and all of that. And But we woke up now. We woke up and we realized that we need to do more.
3: Can you credit President Trump for some of that?
4: Well, of course. The Hague summit was crucial, but not only because of Donald Trump, because of your president, because we acknowledged our own responsibility for our own conventional deterrence and defense, and we rely, of course, very much on the nuclear deterrence the United States are providing.
3: Last thing.
4: Things have changed.
1: Okay, so he's saying, look, we weren't providing enough for our own defense in Europe. He's right on that. Before Donald Trump, only two countries in NATO were meeting their 2% GDP goals. Germany wasn't one of them. Donald Trump has gotten that race, and now every one of the NATO states is over the old 2% level. That is leadership, and that's a change.
0: Yeah, absolutely.
1: And I'm glad that the German defense minister, who doesn't really like Donald Trump, recognizes that it was Trump that did that. We'll be back.
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5: 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Able to leap tall tales from Joe Biden in a single bound. Look, look up in the sky. It's a bird. It's a weather balloon from China.
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0: 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I'm Stephen Parr with Louis R. Avalone.
1: You know, Gavin Newsom was talking about how he is not going to run for president if Kamala Harris decides she's in it.
0: Yeah.
1: Which we said at the time, or I think I did at least, that's a cop-out. You know, because he knows there is no path to victory for Gavin Newsom. I mean, there's no path to victory for Democrats, I believe, to the White House, whoever that might be. AOC.
0: You think Gavin Newsom has enough self-actualization, self-realization to genuinely believe that he does not have a path to victory into the White House?
1: Well, he has enough of a need for self-preservation to continue to make himself look good. He believes he looks good, right? Not just, you know, in terms of his image, but, you know, he feels like, you know, he's a cool, good-looking dude, and he doesn't want to look like a loser. And he feels like he is going to look like a loser if he loses to Kamala Harris. And so there's a Politico UC Berkeley poll out right now, which does not support what the rationale that Gavin Newsom is offering folks on why he may not run.
0: Okay.
1: Among Democrats and Democratic-leaning California voters, 61% said they would be excited about a Gavin Newsom campaign.
0: Yeah, so this I think actually Gavin Newsom's just throwing this out because it's something that no one's going to remember he said down the road, and he can just go back on it. But in this time, he doesn't look like he's backstabbing somebody that was a political ally.
1: No, but in this same poll,
0: 55%
1: of those same respondents
0: said
1: they would not be excited about another Kamala Harris campaign.
0: Right.
1: So basically, roughly the same number that are excited about a Gavin Newsom run for the White House.
0: Are not excited about a Kamala Harris.
1: And yet Gavin Newsom is out there, you know, basically, you know, shoveling out the exact opposite.
0: I think he's just gaslighting people. I think he's gaslighting people because he gets to right now. There's no harm to him for saying this right now because the race hasn't begun. Kamala hasn't said whether she's running or not. And by the time he decides he does want to get into it, because he's going to get into the race, no one's going to remember this comment. And if they do, he'll just go, well, you know, circumstances change. I mean, it's kind of like when he went to the laundromat after locking down COVID. Oh, well, you know, circumstances change.
1: I mean, now, Gavin Newsom's support has declined over the last few months. Don't get me wrong. I think in March of this year, he was at, like, in terms of the number of California registered voters who were excited about him running for president, in March it was 48%. Now, and today it's 37%.
0: And I don't know if he can win the Democrat nomination. I think the party's got a hard time trying to find somebody who could be palatable to the American people. I think they're going to struggle. But I think he's going to run.
1: Well, and this poll, again, measures enthusiasm, right?
0: Right.
1: So folks might be excited about just about anybody but Kamala, but that doesn't necessarily mean they would vote for Gavin Newsom. They might be excited about just having a Democrat
0: other than Kamala. That's possible. Well, let's play a game.
2: Playing with the Queen of Hearts.
3: Shall we play a game?
0: So the Heritage Foundation just put out the 2026 Election Integrity Scorecard. This is where they go around and they judge all of the states based upon how secure their election mechanism is.
1: Okay, all right, all right.
0: So which states have the highest rankings for election integrity, according to the Heritage Foundation?
1: Which states
0: have
1: the highest? You know what?
0: Mm-hmm.
1: I'm going to go with Texas.
0: Texas, not in the top. Technically not in the top 13. They're just outside. We have several that are tied towards the end of this.
1: Okay, what about Florida?
0: Florida, number 5. Yeah.
1: What about Georgia?
0: Number 6.
1: Oh, wow.
0: Big change.
1: Yeah, big change.
0: Yeah, for both those states, by the way.
1: How about Alabama?
0: Alabama, number 3.
1: How about Louisiana?
0: Number 4.
1: Mississippi.
0: Mississippi, not in the top 10.
1: Arkansas.
0: Arkansas, yes, number 2.
1: Tennessee.
0: Number 1.
1: Wow.
0: Top election.
1: Okay, all right. So basically,
0: you've got the top 6.
1: It's basically just red states here.
0: Okay.
1: Because, I mean, I'm staying in red states.
0: All right.
1: Because I don't think I've named a blue state.
0: You haven't? And you've got the top six.
1: Okay. So how about Oklahoma?
0: Tied for number nine. Yeah.
1: Okay. South Carolina.
0: Tied for number nine.
1: Let's see here. Missouri.
0: Number eight on the list.
1: Kansas.
0: Tied for number nine.
1: Iowa.
0: Tied for number nine.
1: Okay. All right.
0: Told you there were several that were tied.
1: Nevada.
0: Not in the top ten.
1: Okay.
0: Tell you what, let me run down the list. You got Tennessee, Arkansas, Alabama, Louisiana, Florida, Georgia. Number seven was Indiana. Eight was Missouri. Nine, Iowa, Kansas, Ohio, Oklahoma, and South Carolina. So of those 13 states, 12 of them are red, one is purple. How many of the lowest ranking states can you name?
1: All right, well, we're going to stick to the blue states.
0: Okay.
1: Like California.
0: Number two. And, second worst.
1: And New York.
0: New York, yep. Number 10.
1: Washington State.
0: Number six, sixth worst.
1: Let's see. Oregon.
0: Number three, third worst.
1: Illinois.
0: Number nine.
1: Michigan.
0: Michigan, not in the bottom 10.
1: Minnesota.
0: Minnesota, number seven.
1: Let's see here.
0: Let me run down the list because we're almost out of time.
1: We're way out
0: number
1: of time.
0: One, Hawaii. Two, California. Three, Oregon. Four, Vermont. Five, Nevada. Six, Washington. Seven, Minnesota. Eight, New Jersey. Nine, Illinois. 10, New York. So you have eight blue states, two purple, zero red. The red states care about election integrity and making sure that the people who are voting are the people who are supposed to be voting. The blue states don't care. And maybe that's why they're blue states.
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9: 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Thank you, and you got a great show. You guys are great. I can't turn you guys, I can't change that dial. I can't turn the station off on WGSO 99 here in New Orleans. Nice talking. Bye-bye.
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0: 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I'm Stephen Parr with Louis R. Abalone.
1: Well, this was not the kind of protest I was expecting in New York City.
0: Okay.
1: At the UN General Assembly meeting. You had thousands of Iranian Americans and supporters of the Iranian opposition gathered outside the United Nations headquarters in Manhattan.
0: Okay.
1: To protest political executions in Iran and demand democratic change. I mean, this, I just didn't expect this. I thought any protest would be pro-Iranian, right, anti-American, because that generally, here, at least most recently, what is going on in Zohran Mamdani's New York City.
0: But there are a lot of Iranian Americans who have actually more adopted the phrase Persian Americans, who are saying, look, we need to get rid of the theocracy in Iran. We need to get back to the Persian historical culture. We need to go, instead of focusing on Arabic, we need to be focusing on Farsi and as our language, and getting back to some more traditional values within Iran that were pre the Islamic Revolution.
1: Like human rights?
0: Yes.
1: I mean, see,
0: like women being able to wear whatever they want
1: to. I mean, people should be able to express political opinions, criticize their government, participate in peaceful demonstrations like these folks did today.
0: Right.
1: Without facing execution.
0: Exactly.
1: I thought this was... This was good.
0: But the only reason they don't face execution is because this happened in New York, not because it happened in Tehran. Had this happened in Tehran, government officials would have opened fire, and we wouldn't even know it happened.
1: And at the same time, they're not in favor necessarily of the U.S. military instituting a regime change. They say...
0: No, they want the people of Iran to do it.
1: Exactly.
0: Which, by the way, Donald Trump wants, too.
1: They say that, the Iranians themselves should be determining their country's future. And I don't disagree with that.
0: I agree with that 100%. The United States should not. The Iranians should. But they need to start rising up. It's time. We've got more American Ground Radio coming up. Stick around. We'll be right back.
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4: News this hour from Town Hall. I'm Keith Peters in Washington. There are concerns at the United Nations about artificial intelligence.
5: Secretary General Antonio Guterres said,
6: killer robots must have no place in our future.
5: Anthropic CEO Dario Amodei says the concerns are real.
7: If managed poorly, I even believe that AI could be a risk to humanity as a whole.
5: OpenAI's Sam Altman says AI companies need to be regulated.
8: They must be shaped through democratic processes and by governments accountable to the people that they serve.
5: Computer scientist Joshua Bengio says there are three global threats from AI.
9: First, catastrophic misuse, for example, by terrorists. Second, power concentration. And third, loss of control of AI.
5: Bengio says the warnings are not a marketing stunt. I'm Ed Donahue.
4: Ukrainian President Volodymyr Zelensky urged the world's leaders Wednesday to keep choking Russia's revenues and impede its war efforts. Zelensky says easing sanctions on Russia will not help end the war in his country.
10: It may make life more comfortable for rich Russians, but it also gives the war more time. More time for Putin to send poor people into the kill zone. So Russia's revenues must remain a target.
4: President Trump has welcomed Chinese President Xi Jinping to the United States today. Trump's decision to greet Xi's Wednesday arrival at Joint Base Andrews just outside Washington rather than receiving him at the executive residence shows how far the U.S. president is going to honor China's leader as he makes his first state visit to the U.S. Capitol in more than a decade. Another down day on Wall Street with the Dow dropping 352 points, the NASDAQ lower by 308 with the S&P 500 declining 58. More on these stories at townhall.com.
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4: Bonds and inflation send stocks lower. We hear more on this story from financial correspondent Seth Sutel reporting from New York City.
12: Stocks closed lower on Wall Street after pressure from the bond market ratcheted higher. The S&P 500 fell 0.8% Wednesday. The Dow pulled back 352 points. That's about 0.7%. The Nasdaq Composite fell 1.1% from the all-time high it set a day earlier. The yield on the 10-year Treasury note jumped to 5.11%. That came after a surprisingly strong report on the economy raised worries about inflation. The 10-year Treasury yield, which helps set rates on mortgages, is now back to where it was in 2007. Higher bond yields act as a brake on the economy by making it more expensive for everyone to borrow money. Seth Sutel, New York.
4: News and analysis at townhall.com. From Washington, I'm Keith Peters reporting. Yemen's Houthi rebels shook up the Mideast with a sudden blitz.
13: The lightning advance of Yemen's Houthi rebels down the Red Sea coast was aided by Iranian advisers on the front lines. Iran stepped up its aid to the Houthis ahead of the latest fighting, and field advisers helped with tactical maneuvers and intelligence. The intervention shows how Iran has built the Houthis into a major regional partner, able to open a new front in the wider war with the US. The rebels' biggest land grab in years, along with the closure of a key Saudi pipeline, strengthened their ability to choke off Saudi Arabia's oil exports, pushing up global prices and giving Iran greater leverage. I'm Charles Delezesma.
4: Diesel prices are hitting record highs as the Middle East conflict intensifies, affecting American farmers and rural residents. Republicans in key states like Iowa and Michigan are calling for an end to diesel exports. More at townhall.com.
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0: 3, 2, 1. This is American Ground Radio. I'm Stephen Parr with Louis Sar Abalone.
1: You know, we have not talked about this. Maybe we talked about it briefly. But, you know, this ICE agent in North Austin,
0: right,
1: in Texas, Sunday afternoon. He shot a man. Shot a man in North Austin.
0: An illegal immigrant from Venezuela.
1: With a bullet lodged in his back.
0: Okay.
1: According to his attorney. The injured man is a 28-year-old illegal immigrant, as you pointed out. He was driving for DoorDash at the time that he was shot.
0: Mm-hmm.
1: And apparently, you know, the left has taken the side of this illegal immigrant and against ICE agents, which really isn't much of a surprise whatsoever.
0: You're leaving out a couple of things here. There's a reason he wasn't shot because the sushi he was delivering was not done on time.
1: I was going to get to that, but go ahead.
0: I mean, the reason, according to ICE, why he was shot was the guy was trying to run over the ICE agent with his car after having been told, stop. Again, I don't understand why the left doesn't understand this.
1: But look,
0: the car is a lethal weapon when you aim it at a person.
1: And I think a shooting like this, any shooting by a law enforcement officer demands serious investigation.
0: Absolutely.
1: I mean, Americans should expect the evidence to be preserved, the witnesses interviewed,
0: right,
1: and the officer's decisions examined.
0: But how does creating chaos on the streets help make sure that that investigation is done in a fair and accurate manner? Or are you not? Is that what not the mob is after?
1: That's not what they're after.
0: There you go.
1: And
0: so now that's the problem. The mob's not after justice. The mob is after chaos.
1: And that's what Texas Republican Congressman Brandon Gill was saying about this. He's like, you know, Democrats will impulsively or reflexively take sides with illegal aliens, no matter what the facts are.
0: Right.
1: And I think that is a sweeping accusation. But the reaction from one Austin official gives us, you know, a specific example worth examining. The city of Austin council member Mike Siegel told CNN that local detectives should be able to interrogate the officer, describing him as the ICE shooter who committed this likely crime. Now think about that phrasing. The investigation is supposed to determine,
0: yes,
1: whether a crime occurred, right?
0: Yeah. And you're assuming that a law enforcement agent has likely committed a crime. Would you do that in every police shooting? I guess in Austin they do. Look, Brandon Gill, you said it was a sweeping accusation. He's right. I cannot think of a single incident where there was an illegal alien involved in a crime and the left didn't take the illegal alien's side. I cannot think of one case where the left goes, yeah, that guy was probably out of line. I can't think of one.
1: No. And look, supporting immigration enforcement means insisting that officers can perform their lawful duties and that allegations of misconduct receive a fair examination, but both obligations belong in the same system. They're not mutually exclusive of one another.
0: Well, and when an ICE officer says, you need to stop because I'm detaining you, that does not give you the right to then try and drive over the ICE officer or someone else with your vehicle.
1: No, he sideswiped his vehicle, the ICE agent's vehicle.
0: Right.
1: And he got shot, you know, and those allegations, again, require investigation, and his immigration history does not settle whether the shooting was justified,
0: right,
1: whatsoever.
0: As with any police shooting. And here's how that usually works in the state of Texas when you have a law enforcement agency that's involved in a shooting. Usually you do get the Texas Rangers that will get involved, the state police, the Texas Rangers, usually get involved in investigating the shooting. I used to cover news in Texas all the time. I covered several police shootings, sheriff deputy shootings, sheriffs who were involved in shootings, and the Texas Rangers always came in and conducted the investigation. So I really don't have a problem with the Texas Rangers in the state of Texas investigating this ICE-involved shooting. That seems to me to be reasonable. But I think that when you start having the Democrat politicians start off by saying, well, this is likely a crime just because it was the ICE agent who did the shooting, well, you're likely a moron just because you said it.
1: But no, Congressman Brandon Gill, you know, basically he's also making the point that there are some Democratic officials that are so opposed to Trump or to the Trump administration's immigration policies.
0: To the rule of law.
1: Or both. That they instinctively criticize federal immigration officers before the facts of the incident are established.
0: It's not criticize. It's demonize. When you say this was a likely crime before you've even gotten any of the facts, you're not simply criticizing the ICE officer. You are attempting to convict the ICE officer in the court of public opinion. This is demonization, not criticism. Those are two very different things.
1: Well, and the underlying principle is that immigration law must be enforced within the limits of the law itself.
0: Yes.
1: And again, I'll say it again, that includes investigating disputed uses of force.
0: Right.
1: And determining whether an officer's actions were justified. I think the central question that Congressman Gill, that his comments are raising, is whether political leaders are applying the same standard of evidence and accountability to everyone involved.
0: They aren't. The left sees justice through a political lens. It's why the left thinks that Lindsey Clancy should be let off, not because she didn't murder her children, but because this matches some sense of gender justice in their minds. The whole thing with immigration, they consider illegal immigrants to be not criminals, not people who have broken the law to come in here. They consider illegal immigrants to be victims of colonialism at some point, somehow. And so, therefore, anybody that tries to enforce the law that, by the way, Democrats voted for, must somehow be in the wrong. And the illegal immigrants who have broken the law, those are the ones who must somehow be in the right. It's they only look at things through a political lens rather than looking at things through the facts.
1: No, and we are a nation of laws.
0: Yes, and supposed to be.
1: Not of men, not of illegal immigrants, but a nation of laws. And the rule of law applies to the person being detained. Here it was an illegal immigrant. And we also need to apply the rule of law to the officer conducting the operation.
0: Yes, but when the officer, any officer, says, hey, you're under arrest, you're being detained, you do not step on the gas.
1: No, but that,
0: when you step on the gas, you've now committed another crime.
1: But you've got activists on the left that, you know what, blood is really on their hands.
0: Yes.
1: Because they have just kind of ginned up the anxiety level and perhaps given the false impression that you can fight this.
0: Right. And that's not how you can fight this, and that's not how it should be done. And I agree. I think the left is at fault for things like this. Let's get to the top three things you need to know. First thing you need to know, President Trump spoke at the United Nations General Assembly on Tuesday in New York. President boasted of the numerous peace deals he has been a part of since returning to the White House. He also bragged about shutting down illegal immigration into the U.S. and the success the U.S. has had in reducing drug smuggling by international criminal cartels. The president then used his time to warn Iran that the U.S. would annihilate that nation if they didn't come to an agreement over not having any nukes soon.
1: You know, we talked about this last hour, but basically you're giving Iran a choice. Either be annihilated,
0: right,
1: or play nice and we can all get along.
0: That seems to me to be an easy choice, but I don't know if the mullahs are going to have the same opinion. Second thing you need to know, while he was at the UN, President Trump signed the new Greenland deal with Denmark and Greenland. The new security agreement gives the U.S. the ability to place as many military installations inside Greenland as the U.S. wants. It also gives the U.S. veto power over foreign investment from countries that are adversaries to the United States, including China. The deal does recognize that Greenland is autonomous within the Kingdom of Denmark and that Denmark retains sovereignty over the island. But at the same time, it grants the U.S. security access that President Trump has demanded since his first term in office.
1: This is a brilliant deal.
0: Yeah.
1: This is a quintessential genius deal. Now, whether you want to say it's quintessential Trump or the art of the deal, but to be able to have basically the right of refusal,
0: yeah,
1: of any investment that comes into Greenland, brilliant.
0: And the third thing you need to know, there's another twist in the election maps for the state of Missouri. The 8th Circuit Court of Appeals has ordered the state to use the new congressional district maps that were approved by the state legislature in 2025. That map gives Republican candidates a 7-1 advantage statewide. However, this ruling contradicts a ruling from both the state Supreme Court and the U.S. Supreme Court, saying the state must use maps approved back in 2021 that gave Republicans a 6-2 advantage. The state held primary elections earlier this year using the new maps, and there's not enough time between now and November to redo those elections using the old maps, so it's not clear exactly which maps will be used come election day.
1: You know, we'll see how all of this redistricting, how it all turns out, right?
0: It's because a mess in Missouri. It's an absolute mess. Yeah, this is, which maps? We're sitting here in September. We don't know what we're using in November? Come on.
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21: 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It's a bird. It's a weather balloon from China.
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0: 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I'm Stephen Parr with Louis R. Avalone.
1: So apparently Kamala Harris appeared with Michigan Senate candidate Abdul El Sayed.
0: Oh, that's good for both of them.
1: Oh, of course. He looked thrilled, by the way. I mean, he looked like he was waiting for, you know, a proctology exam.
0: Or for her to put on a hijab?
1: Well, he did not look happy, but he was sitting at the same table.
0: Okay.
1: And what they were there to discuss was what to do about maternal health care. And they got into this discussion.
0: What is Abdul El Sayed?
1: I have no idea. Absolutely no idea.
0: All right.
1: But Kamala Harris started talking about birthing people. Birthing people.
0: Oh, that's good.
1: Okay.
0: Well,
1: now, other people might call them pregnant women or mothers.
0: Yeah.
1: But, you know, the left, they're going to call it birthing people, right? And not only were they talking about birthing people, they were talking about black birthing people.
0: Okay.
1: I mean, talk about a microcosm of America.
0: Especially because in some parts of this country, there are more black women who have abortions than who give birth to babies.
1: Well,
0: that's a real issue.
1: Well, and I think part of it, too, is in talking about black birthing people.
0: Yeah.
1: I mean, they actually are talking about black women.
0: Yeah.
1: And the fact of the matter is, black maternal health in this country isn't really good. This is according to the CDC.
0: Yeah.
1: The 2024 maternal mortality rate among black women was almost 45 deaths per 100,000 live births.
0: Okay, but this is where,
1: and compare that to white women, it's 14. So 14 per 100,000 live births versus the mortality rate among black women, almost 45 per 100,000 births.
0: Here's one of the things I do not understand about the alignment between Islam and the left, because there's so many things that those two ideologies are diametrically opposed. And one is the phrase birthing people. Islam does not believe that there's more than two genders. It just doesn't. And the Democrat Party continues to insist that there are. And these Muslim candidates running in the Democrat Party, the Demless Socialists, they're just like, yeah, okay, all right, we'll play along.
1: You know what?
0: But they don't believe that.
1: But the thing is that the American people don't give two you-know-whats about using the term birthing persons.
0: They hate it.
1: What they're really concerned about is they're really concerned about what's in their bank account, right? Can they make ends meet? Are they going to run out a month? You know, run out of money before they run out of month.
0: But if you're such an idiot that you don't know the difference between a pregnant person and a birthing person, a woman, right, and those phrases, then why should we elect you to any position of power in this country? We got a question for American mamas. Dear mamas, did Sydney Sweeney break women?
1: Well, let's ask our American mamas. Mama.

0: And joining us now are American Mamas, Terry Netterville and Kimberly Burleson. I saw this tweet by Congresswoman Nancy Mace, and she said first they got mad because she was wearing pants. And now they're mad because Sydney Sweeney's not wearing pants. What do you want? Sydney Sweeney's obviously in this new ad that's she's mostly nude, but she's got things strategically covered with sports balls and shoulders pads and things along those lines. Has she set feminism back?
1: Well, of course not. This is a sports betting app that she's advertising for. It is primary. The demographic is men, so that's who they are advertising to.
0: Yeah.
1: And they're using this incredibly beautiful woman to do that. And what is so crazy about this particular group of women is this is the same group of women that just celebrated Lizzo when she did that campaign for the soap.
0: Right.
1: Fully nude. It was empowering. It was unbelievable.
0: Mm.
1: And then Sports Illustrated. Sports Illustrated also did the women athletes doing the exact same thing, and that was empowering.
0: That is one of the things that I find a little bit hypocritical, because you have a lot of the women saying, look, this is what women in sports really looks like, and they're showing their medals and they're showing their trophies and stuff like that. But as you pointed out, the Sports Illustrated has an annual issue, the nude issue, where they have both male and female, but started, you know, people are more interested in seeing the female athletes nude and you know, strategically posed so that you're covering the private bits. But yeah, I mean, you're seeing a lot of gluteus maximus in there, fully flexed.
1: I saw someone made the comment, this is recreational rage. It's about who's doing it. You know, Sydney Sweeney, she's probably conservative. And it's like, if it's a conservative woman doing anything, that's where the rage is.
2: Just being mad for the sake of being mad. They want to have something to
1: protest. If she was obese, they would be like, she's the greatest.
2: Yeah. I mean, they had no problem when it was trans men who became women and they're shirtless with their bitties sticking out.
0: Right.
2: And they celebrated that. But, of course, it's so selective, like Kimberly said. If this had been a liberal woman who was touting, I don't know, maybe not sports betting, but something that Megan Rapinoe was, you know, involved with, they would say they would celebrate her and all of her pride over her body. But because it's Sweeney, and here's why people say, what is so great about Sydney Sweeney? She's like the Marilyn Monroe of our time. She has real boobs. They're not the fake ones that sit up high.
0: Right.
2: They're the real voluptuous boobs, and everybody's so curious because that is rare. That is rare to see, especially when everything is in proportion.
0: I don't know if curious is the right phrase, but okay, we'll take that
2: word.
0: What
2: phrase would you use?
0: No, it's radio. We're going to move on.
2: Well, even I think, I'm speaking for myself. Even I can appreciate a body. Like Sydney Sweeney, and I think the play, kind of like she did with the jeans commercial,
0: right?
2: The play on the football, the tennis balls, it's very clever.
0: Well, okay, and here is another aspect to that. Yes, she's obviously been gifted with some natural assets, but they don't stay. Your body doesn't stay just in a perfect condition without work.
1: Yeah.
0: So while you may be saying, well, that's not real athleticism, okay, but there's no way she looks like that without going to the gym.
2: That's right.
0: You know what I mean?
2: Yeah, she works on her body.
0: Look,
2: after three kids and you know, feeding those three kids, she'll have a 38 long. But for now, celebrate where they are, because they're gonna sag a little bit as the age goes. So she should get every single morsel she can through this stage.
1: You know why I think they really hate her? I think they really hate her because she doesn't give a rip.
0: Right.
1: She does not care what they say. She doesn't acknowledge what they say. They're invisible to her, all these haters, and it just makes them just pile on because she doesn't care.
0: And she is good at what she does. I mean, she is an actress. Well, look, she went on Saturday Night Live and was actually funny. On Saturday Night Live. It's not just that she's, you know, a pretty person with no personality.
2: Yeah.
0: She's definitely got thoughts of her own. She was able to handle herself in an interview, I guess it was a year ago, earlier this year, where interviewer was trying to play gotcha questions.
2: Right. Mm-hmm.
0: She's talented at what she does.
2: Yeah, and I think Kimberly's right. As long as we can learn from this, If you've got haters, just they're invisible. They're nothing to you. If you're proud of who you are and what you stand for, don't worry about what they say. They look silly to me.
0: So you guys are okay with the commercial? Then we haven't set feminism back.
1: Absolutely.
2: We're
1: not.
2: Good.
0: Yeah.
1: We're all good. We're all good.
0: Well, if you'd like to ask our American Mamas a question, go to our website, AmericanGroundRadio.com/mamas, and click on the Ask the Mamas button. Terry Nettable, Kimberly Burleson, thank you so much.
2: Thank you.
0: And coming up next here on American Ground Radio, we are digging deep. Stick around. We'll be right back.
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7: 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I can't turn you guys I can't change that dial. 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
1: You know, I was reading an article about profanity in sports broadcasting.
0: How profane?
1: Well, I mean, how profane or how profound?
0: Profound profanity?
1: Well, it could be.
0: I'll tell you what, we were watching the Dallas Cowboys, Washington Redskins, although I guess the Washington Commanders game this weekend. We heard some naughty words.
1: Well, but it's the broadcasters.
0: From the broadcasters.
1: From the broadcasters.
0: We heard some naughty
1: and
0: words.
1: And I don't understand.
0: From a broadcaster who's got a whole bunch of rings on his fingers.
1: And you're talking about Tom Brady.
0: Yeah.
1: Yeah, well, he let the SH word, you know, fly.
0: That was the one.
1: And he apologized. But Pat.
0: Not at the time.
1: Well, Pat McAfee, he's cursing and smoking weed on camera. And the question is that okay?
0: No, that's not okay.
1: You know what I'm saying?
0: That's not okay.
1: Is that, and just because you can do that, first of all, you can't do that. You've got the FCC.
0: Right. Both those things are not things you're allowed to do on live television.
1: But I mean.
0: Neither one.
1: But have the standards changed? Is this just being guys? Because, you know, Howard Stern.
0: Yeah.
1: I mean, he built an entire career out of saying things on the radio that other broadcasters wouldn't dare say.
0: Right.
1: I mean, it's a shock. He's a shock jock. So we're now, do we have shock sports broadcasters? Is that where we're headed here?
0: Well, if you want to do that, then do that online. Don't do that over the public airways. I mean, that's the issue here is that, you know, if we're doing this over public television, that's a violation of the FCC. That's a violation of the rules. Now, you say, have we lowered our standards? Well, if there's no punishment for this behavior, then yes, we have lowered our standards. Not officially, but effectively. If you don't enforce your standards, you don't have standards. If you don't enforce your rules, you don't have rules. If you don't enforce your laws, you don't have laws.
1: But I think, you know, you as a sports broadcaster or broadcasters in general, you got to realize, you know, you're talking to, you know, there's mothers in the room watching with their daughters, right? There's grandparents sitting on the couch with their grandchildren.
0: Right.
1: And those children are listening and they're watching.
0: Right.
1: Now, look, I'm not suggesting that we turn sports broadcasting into a Sunday school lesson by any means. And I don't think that broadcasters need to talk like, you know, they're addressing the United Nations every time somebody throws an interception.
0: Right.
1: Sports, it's supposed to be fun. And you want personalities, and you want passion, and you want excitement, and you want broadcasters who sound like real human beings instead of reading, you know, from some corporate-approved script.
0: And in defense of Brady, what he said the S-word about was when the Washington Commanders quarterback Daniels dislocated his elbow on live television. It was a nasty sight. And that was... I mean, of the two things, the visual of what happened to the elbow was more upsetting to my senses than Brady's word. I will absolutely admit that.
1: But see, I think there's a lot of folks, you know, in entertainment, they don't have to use four-letter words in order to get their point across. Like John Madden. John Madden could make a routine football play sound like the greatest thing you have ever witnessed.
0: It went bam, bam, bam. Well, you know, one of these two guys, they're going to win the football game at the end of this.
1: But your personality doesn't have to be manufactured through shock value.
0: Right.
1: I mean, we've got broadcasters drinking, you know, imbibing on air.
0: No, that should absolutely not happen.
1: And I don't have anything against drinking. I'm just saying that there are FCC regulations.
0: When you're on air, you need your faculties about you. You need to be focused on what you're doing. And the corporation, the company should be saying absolutely no impairment of any kind. And given what just happened with Tony Romo, who used to be a broadcaster for CBS, and he got pulled over for DWI, if you're allowing drinking and smoking on air, what do you think they're doing when they leave the stadium?
1: I'm just saying being authentic doesn't mean being vulgar.
0: Let's dig deep.
2: Working in a coal mine, going down, down, down. Working in a coal mine.
0: So there's an online publication called Liberal Currents. They did a poll to find out what Democrats really think about things. And they
1: Democrats think about things?
0: Yeah.
1: All right.
0: Be nice. Poll participants were asked, if you woke up tomorrow morning and saw the following news headlines, how would you feel? Okay, you're right. It's feelings, not thinking. It's how they feel about
1: okay.
0: things.
1: Okay. All right.
0: Okay, President Donald Trump has been impeached and convicted by both houses of Congress and has been removed from office. How would you feel about that? 86% of Democrats polled said they'd be happy.
1: Oh, yeah. Heck, yeah.
0: 86%. All right. So it's clear.
1: Of course they would.
0: So it's clear the top priority for Democrats is the impeachment and removal of Donald Trump from office. So if Democrats win back the House and the Senate, they will impeach Donald Trump at least three times in the next 2 years. No doubt about it in my mind.
1: Not a question.
0: And they will impeach every cabinet member as well. All right. So, but they are also, these Democrats that were polled were also pretty fine with removing Trump from office some other ways as well. For example, how would you feel if you woke up using the 25th Amendment to the Constitution, President Donald Trump had been declared unfit by a majority of his cabinet and removed from office? 84% of Democrats said, hey, man, that's a great idea. Let's use the Constitution the way it wasn't designed, has never been used before in a clearly political stunt. Let's do that. Yeah, they said that they're fine with that.
1: Sure.
0: All right. Okay. And then this one. How would you feel if you woke up and you found out, quote, to safeguard the Constitution, a group of U.S. military leaders have removed Donald Trump from power and assumed control of the United States?
1: Yeah, that sounds cool, right? I mean, for Democrats, let's do that.
0: 59% of Democrats said, yep, I approve of that. Just so everybody's clear with what just happened here. Democrats were asked if they would support a military coup to get rid of a duly elected president of the United States. And 6 out of 10 Democrats said, absolutely hold my beer. Or I'm sorry, absolutely hold my energy drink.
1: There you go. There you go.
0: 59% of Democrats. And by the way, the name, the Democratic Party, right? 59% of Democrats would support a military coup. Now, how is that democratic? And remember Democrats used to hold protests and they go, this is what democracy looks like. This is what democracy looks like. You know what democracy does not look like? A military coup.
1: But you know what? This is beyond politics. This is about hatred.
0: Yeah, absolutely.
1: Because this is personal hatred.
0: But their hatred for Donald Trump is more than their love of the Constitution and more than their love of the country as a whole. Name one time in human history when there was a military coup that did not hurt actual people. Name one.
1: No, you're absolutely right. But see, people can justify that because they would ordinarily condemn it. Let's just say, without President Trump, let's just say there was no President Trump, and I know those on the left listening right now, you're all excited. But let's just say there was no President Trump because he never ran for office. Those folks would never have answered that question in that way.
0: Never.
1: For the most part. I would make an assumption there.
0: Look, Joe Biden really was mentally unfit to be president. So unfit that the Democrats replaced him on the ticket because they finally admitted he was unfit, and yet they still didn't use the 25th Amendment to do what they think that should be done against Donald Trump. Would they have supported a military coup against Joe Biden because Joe Biden's walking around with the nuclear football and has no idea what day it is, much less which foot he's supposed to put down next?
1: I mean, you want to talk about compromised. It's the left. It's the Democratic elected leaders in the Democratic Party. They have been compromised because the moment we start excusing something we know is wrong simply because it happens to be someone we dislike, we've allowed political hatred to compromise our own judgment.
0: 56% of Democrats said they'd be happy if President Trump died in his sleep.
1: Oh, that's just
0: terrible. And 31% said they want the president to be assassinated while speaking at a public rally.
1: What is wrong with you people?
0: Hatred, that's what.
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9: 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Bye-bye.
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3: 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Faster than a speeding bullet. More powerful than a locomotive. Able to leap tall tales from Joe Biden in a single bound. Look, look up in the sky. It's a bird. It's a weather balloon from China.
11: We can't have anyone freak out there, okay? Gotta keep our composure!
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0: Welcome back to American Ground Radio. I'm Stephen Parr with Louis R. Avalone.
1: So is this arrogance or is this just leadership? And I'm talking about Tom Cruise here. Because, you know, of course, yes, that Tom Cruise.
0: Okay, that's an odd question to be asking about Tom Cruise.
1: Okay, he's one of the biggest movie stars in the world, right?
0: Probably
1: he's
0: been making, probably the biggest.
1: All right, he's been making movies for decades. He's got the experience, the influence, the financial power to walk into a room and tell everybody how he thinks a movie should be made.
0: Right.
1: So,
0: and he's got the track record to back it up with his box office numbers.
1: So when someone wants to cast him in a movie, like a director, and he walks in the room to meet with the director, he won't read the script.
0: Okay.
1: He wants the director to read the script to him.
0: Okay.
1: Now, that does sound a little, does it sound pretentious? Does it sound like, you know, well, I'm too good. I don't read scripts.
0: He's not the only one in Hollywood who does it. Kevin Smith told this story of he was hired to write a Superman movie. So he wrote a Superman movie, and the producer said, okay, come to my house and read me the Superman. So the producer wanted Kevin Smith to read the Superman movie to him. Kevin Smith didn't think highly of the guy, but there are apparently people who do this in Hollywood.
1: Okay. Well, and the more I dug into this, I actually think this is a great idea.
0: Okay.
1: And I think we could all learn from it.
0: All right.
1: Because what he's doing is he's putting himself in the position of the moviegoer.
0: Sure.
1: And he's listening, I guess he's viewing the movie in his head as the director is reading it. And because he says, I'm a popcorn guy, you know, I'm a meat and potatoes popcorn guy, you know, I'm am I engaged? Where am I not engaged?
0: Yeah.
1: And so he's basically putting himself in the shoes of the moviegoer while listening to the script. And I'm thinking, you know what? We could all learn from that. You know, sometimes when we disagree with someone.
0: Sure.
1: Sometimes when we get into a
0: Let
1: whatever.
0: Let me listen to it.
1: You know what I'm saying?
0: Here's the other thing. Tom Cruise is dyslexic. And so he may actually do a better job of understanding the play orally, coming in from, you know, hearing it, than from reading. That's a possibility.
1: Well, and I think we all learn differently.
0: Absolutely.
1: Some folks learn by, you know, reading it visually.
0: And Tom, if you ever want me to read you one of my scripts, just let me know. I'd be happy to come wherever you are, and I'll even do all the voices.
1: That sounds creepy.
0: All right, let's get to a bright spot.
12: I'm doing all right, getting good grades. The future's so bright, I gotta wear shades.
0: So Nancy Hogshead is a three-time gold medalist swimmer for the United States. She competed in the 1984 Olympics in Los Angeles, winning gold in the 100-meter freestyle, the 4x100 freestyle relay, the 4x100 medley relay. She also won silver in the 200-meter relay. So she's a four-time medalist, a three-time gold medalist. She then went back to school, became a lawyer, and is focused on women's rights.
1: Okay.
0: That story in and of itself is a bright spot, don't you think?
1: Yeah, I mean, she's athletic.
0: Yeah.
1: She's smart.
0: Smart, driven. A couple of weeks ago, Ms. Hogshead started a petition online, and I think the petition is a bright spot. She said, "Women train, sacrifice, compete, and fight unimaginably hard for the opportunity to reach the pinnacle of their sport. As a three-time Olympic gold medalist, I understand that my athletic career was made possible because women had a dedicated category to compete and win. The athletes in the WNBA deserve to know that when they step onto the court, they will be competing on a level playing field without biological males. I'm calling on the WNBA to explicitly clarify that woman means female for eligibility purposes and to protect fair and safe competition for female athletes."
1: Okay.
0: I think that's a bright spot.
1: Okay. Yeah. I would agree with that.
0: Okay.
1: Sure.
0: Well, she's got some support. The petition's got nearly 22,000 signatures. That, by the way, is 7,000 more than the average attendance for a WNBA game. I think that's significant. And there's several celebrities who've signed on to this. Charles Barkley, Martina Navratilova, Ines Cantor-Freedom. Notice we have both men and women supporting this petition.
1: Sure, sure. Makes sense.
0: But there are also some great comments from regular people who signed the petition. If you sign the petition, you have a chance to offer some of your comments. And I thought some of these were great. Betty Carroll said, "Former competitive runner, I'm 79 and grew up pre-Title IX. We worked long and hard for women athletes. Men are not and never will be women. It's not only unfair, it's dangerous. Supporting women is a civil rights issue."
1: Right, so, I'm with Betty. I'm with Betty.
0: She was having to compete before Title IX guaranteed women's spaces. Jackie, "Title IX provided me the opportunity to earn an education and compete. Please don't take that opportunity away from our young girls coming up. We already fought for this right and won. No need to make us go through that again. Please, we just want to be safe."
1: Makes sense.
0: If you'll think about swimming, I mean, Hogshead is a swimmer. If you think about swimming, what is it? Leah Thomas.
1: Oh, goodness gracious.
0: Stole a position, Penn State swimming team, from a woman. That was a woman she could have had her education paid for. He took that from her. Betsy, "We fought for decades to be recognized as athletes at the collegiate, Olympic, and professional levels. If biological males are allowed to compete for positions on teams designed for biological females, opportunities for women athletes will disappear. That is patently unfair. Why won't the leaders of the WNBA stand up for the women athletes of the league was designed to represent?"
1: You got to wonder, because it's not politically correct for those on the left to do that.
0: But it's factually correct. It's morally correct. That's what's more important. This petition is a bright spot, and people standing up to the insanity is an even brighter spot.
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9: 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You guys are great. I can't turn you guys, I can't change that dial. I can't turn the station off on WGSO 990 here in New Orleans. Nice talking. Bye-bye.
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18: Hello, ladies. Look at your man. Now look at me. Now look at your man. Wait, he's not a man anymore. He's a man identifying as a woman. Now look at me. Back to him. I mean, her. She's a man again. Confused? Me too. Ladies, you want a man who stands up for what matters in this country. Be a man and listen to American Ground Radio. Ladies, look at me. You're welcome. Now he's a man again who listens to the truth at American Ground Radio.

0: 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I'm Stephen Parr with Louis R. Abalone.
1: You know, I don't know. Maybe this is easy come, easy go, or because I don't think Patrick Mahomes and Travis Kelce, you know, I don't think their success was, you know, easily obtained.
0: No, they were very
1: or their
0: hard.
1: Wealth or their wealth was easily obtained.
0: How many Super Bowls have they won?
1: I mean, although, you know, they do get paid insanely amounts of money. I mean, so, well, I mean, I don't know. I guess we could debate about whether it's easy come, easy go. But
0: the NFL makes insane amounts of money.
1: But apparently, they both got caught up in this Ponzi scheme.
0: Oh, yeah, yeah.
1: That this guy, Siddharth Jawar.
0: Illegal alien, right?
1: I believe it was.
0: Yeah.
1: He operated this investment firm, and he collected more than $35 million from investors,
0: yeah,
1: including Travis Kelce, who's mm-hmm. the Kansas City Chiefs tight end,
0: mm-hmm.
1: and
0: Patrick Mahomes.
1: Patrick Mahomes, the quarterback of the Chiefs. This guy collected $35 million from investors, but instead of investing all of that money as promised,
0: uh-huh.
1: he only invested about $10 million of it and basically pocketed the rest.
0: Well, that was a pretty good investment for him.
1: And so now federal prosecutors say, you know, they're going after him.
0: They should.
1: They're not going to get, they may or may not get the money back for Patrick Mahomes and Travis Kelce, but
0: not.
1: Or for all the other investors that got caught up.
0: Look, if the deal sounds too good to be true, you might want to say whoa.
2: When I say whoa, I mean whoa.
0: We've seen autonomous vehicles growing in recent years. It's mostly been cars like Teslas, Waymos, and others. But now autonomous vehicles are taking to the skies. Last week, for the first time ever, an airplane flew across the country without a human pilot aboard. A single-engine prop Cessna Caravan owned by Joby Aviation took off for Concord, California, flew over Phoenix, Arizona, then landed at Alliance Airport in Fort Worth, Texas. The plane then taxied across the runway on its own before taking off again for South Carolina. In all, it flew nearly 3,200 miles without anyone on board or anyone controlling the plane externally. Joby founder CEO Joe Ben Beverett said this journey across America offers a glimpse into a new era of aviation.
1: Wow. Very nice.
0: Right? Yeah. May your pursuit of happiness bring you joy.
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4: News this hour from Town Hall. I'm Keith Peters in Washington. The Trump administration wants to rebrand the term AI to SI.
5: The State Department is ordering diplomats and its International Organizations Bureau to use the term superintelligence instead of artificial intelligence, following President Donald Trump's attempt to rebrand the technology. Trump pushed for the new term during his address at the United Nations General Assembly Tuesday.
6: SI. Let's see if that goes. It sounds much better. It is much better, and it's much more accurate.
5: The State Department's International Organizations Bureau is in charge of U.S. diplomatic missions to all UN and multilateral agencies around the world. Trump says that using the word artificial makes the technology sound fake.
4: President Trump welcomed Chinese President Xi Jinping to the United States today, but Republican Senator Roger Wicker, chair of the Senate Armed Services Committee, says President Trump should be under no illusions about the real Xi Jinping.
7: During every minute of dialogue, our commander-in-chief should keep in mind that his guest is a brutal, unelected, and oppressive dictator who seeks to dominate his neighbors and whose massive military arsenal is aimed directly at the United States of America.
4: Trump's decision to greet Xi at Joint Base Andrews on Wednesday evening showed how far the U.S. president is going to honor China's leader as he makes his first state visit in more than a decade. Southwestern Mexico is bracing for heavy rain and mudslides after Polo became a major hurricane in the Pacific. Forecasters also warned Wednesday that another system heading toward Hawaii could cause catastrophic flooding later in the week. More at townhall.com.
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4: Court documents show that Camp Mystic in Texas is a criminal investigation.
10: And that could include manslaughter or negligent homicide charges in the deaths of 27 girls amid devastating flooding in Texas last year. In search warrant applications filed, investigators sought to obtain the electronic communications of the camp's owners, saying they could be evidence of manslaughter, negligent homicide, child abandonment, or other crimes. So far, no charges have been brought. One affidavit claims that Camp Mystic had inadequate emergency plans, failed to conduct emergency drills or training, and in some cabins, failed to have enough adult counselors. John Scott reporting.
4: Harvey Weinstein, the disgraced movie mogul, was sentenced in Manhattan to 15 years in prison on Wednesday for a felony sex crime and yet another Me Too reckoning. News and analysis at townhall.com. From Washington, I'm Keith Peters. Sea turtles have been recorded laying eggs on Southern California beaches for the first time ever. Correspondent.
11: It's just magical.
12: Heidi Steven in Huntington Beach, California.
11: This is my favorite place in the world, so to see a sea turtle nest.
12: Olive Ridley turtles, the smallest of sea turtles.
13: It's a special moment.
12: Trevor McDonald is the Huntington Beach Marine Safety Chief.
13: So this is the first time we've ever had sea turtles come to shore, lay eggs, and establish a nest here at City of Huntington Beach. This is the first time ever.
12: A fact confirmed by the National Oceanic and Atmospheric Administration's West Coast Fisheries Division.
13: We don't want people walking up to that nesting site. We want to provide plenty of room to keep those eggs safe and give them the best possibility for survival.
12: I'm Ben Thomas.
4: More on these stories at townhall.com.
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0: share our number, 877-381-3811, 877-381-3811. Thank you for joining the program. Okay, I would like to clarify a few things on behalf of, I think, we the people. Number one, Communist China is an enemy. Number two, Xi is a mass murderer. Number three, Xi wants to defeat us economically, geographically, and he hopes militarily. Number four, they have attacked our computer systems. They've stolen our technology. They've used birthright citizenship to create future spies. And they have heavily funded the tumult, the uprising, the violence in our streets over the last many years. And number six, despite their lies, and they lie for a living, Xi and the rest of them, they have given coordinates, satellite coordinates, to our Islamo-Nazi enemies in Tehran, which they have used to attack our bases, including in Jordan and Qatar in the past, resulting in the death of Americans. Moreover, we are spending and will be spending hundreds of billions of dollars to counter what they're doing from an intelligence, national security, and military perspective. Our private businesses have spent hundreds of billions and will spend hundreds of billions more to protect their software, their data, their AI systems from breach and sabotage by the Communist Chinese. The Communist Chinese interfered in the last election, trying to get Kamala Harris elected. They failed. We should not make any mistake about this. They are an enemy. They are our number one enemy, as a matter of fact. They are building up their military at a level and with a speed mankind has never seen before, period. And they are building it up for us, to intimidate us. And so far it's working. The Taiwanese government, which has been an ally for decades, since the late 1940s, the Taiwanese government, a democracy, had ordered military equipment and supplies over the years to the tune of billions of dollars. And it's been on hold because the Communist Chinese have decided that that's a red line. So even providing allies with support is a red line. Unheard of 20 years ago, quite frankly. Unheard of. Let's turn to Iran, since everybody's been at the United Nations. The Islamo-Nazi regime still exists. The early part of this war was spectacular, the first month or so. Brutal military action taken with our allies, the Israelis. Two of the greatest militaries on the face of the earth. Greatest air forces, no doubt. And then we slammed on the brakes. We had generals, advisors, who advised the President of the United States that now might be a good time to sue for negotiations. In my view, that was the biggest of the mistakes. And we've been tapping the brakes and tapping the brakes on and off again, on and off again. And then we came up with our economic plan, which has been very successful, except the regime still exists. We will not be able to contain the Islamo-Nazi ideology. This is a civilizational battle. It is not a nation-state battle. That's what we mean by globalism. Terrorism is globalist. And the Islamo-Nazi ideology is globalist. Anybody who has 10 minutes of understanding about what we're dealing with. No paper they sign in the end will matter. No Papergee signs in the end will matter. These are ideologies, communism and Islamism, that look at the long game. Trump will be gone in a few years, they figure. The Democrats will be in. They'll make much more progress. Our enemies will. It's just a matter of time from their perspective. And the bag will be left for our children to deal with. That's the second point. I also wanted to mention Israeli ambassador to the United States, Leiter, Yehiel Leiter. He lost his eldest son in the earliest days of the battle in Gaza, as IDF soldiers were going to building to try and save lives while they were trying to root out Hamas terrorists. The building was booby-trapped and collapsed on top of his son and several other IDF soldiers, and he was killed. And today, another of his sons is on life support because of a Palestinian terrorist. They're all Palestinian terrorists. Hamas is Palestinian. Islamic Jihad's Palestinian. They give themselves different names. The Palestinian Authority is a terrorist and so forth, because they rammed a vehicle into the vehicle in which his son in the IDF and a police officer were sitting at such a high speed that severe brain damage was done to the ambassador's son. And the situation is dire. The Prime Minister of Israel, Netanyahu, has gone to the hospital to visit before he comes to the United States.
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0: And our ally Cyprus, because that's what he does. I want to talk a little bit more about all this, and I want to talk about Mamdani. When we return, I'll be right back.
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0: You know, folks, I've been telling you for a long time that Pure Talk is the best wireless company out there. 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

0: Yet just 2 years ago, Trump won a landslide election and held both houses of Congress. But listen to the kids. Look, this is a tough election cycle, and it always was going to be a tough election cycle. For starters, we know the history of off-year elections for incumbent presidents. Obama got his butt kicked in 2010 by the Tea Party. I was an integral part of it. But they doubled down, and now look at the Democrat Party, the DSC, infiltration of Marxist Islamists. They never abandoned their radical ideology, but they hit the gas pedal. There are certainly things we can do better, no question about that. I have a list of them, including the lack of a decisive victory in Iran, rather than early on tapping the brakes and seeking a premature deal. So be it. There's precious little time left. Rather than starting post-election doomer finger-pointing and positioning oneself as if a sage when seeing the obvious 6 weeks before the actual election, how about we put our minds and resources and efforts toward fighting as hard as we can, given all that is at stake? You can be concerned and say so, but stop dispiriting voters before they vote. You could be creating a self-fulfilling outcome. Shove the prediction. Let's get going. I'll be right back.
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2: With SRN News, I'm Keith Peters in Washington. Venezuela's acting president has delivered her first address to the UN General Assembly since coming to power. She's promising elections and says the nation's people will determine the right moment. Delcy Rodriguez says her government has started a political dialogue with opposition sectors to secure a process based on equal conditions for all. Chinese President Xi Jinping has arrived in the United States for talks with President Trump. As she arrives, Trump's Treasury Secretary Scott Bessent announced that the two leaders would extend a trade truce to January. It had been set to expire in November. On Wall Street, the Dow down by 352 points. The NASDAQ dropped 308. The S&P 500 lower by 58. Oil near $93 a barrel. This is SRN News.
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3: This is Jeff Cruer with my commentary of the day.
4: So the U.S. Senate is going to vote on the Clarity Act, which would create federal guidelines for digital assets and establish sensible regulation to help the industry sustain growth. It builds on the Genius Act, which regulated stable coins, but included a provision allowing consumers to earn rewards on crypto holdings. Rewards encourage competition, benefit consumers. But some members of the banking industry oppose this act, thinking it could lead to Americans withdrawing deposits. But the evidence doesn't show that. In fact, the Clarity Act will help America lead in the cryptocurrency industry and benefit community banks. It will permit banks to compete in this market by participating in digital asset custody, payments, tokenization, and related markets. President Trump has made it clear that he values individual freedom, including financial freedom. He's also insistent that America must lead the world on digital assets, which is why passing the Clarity Act is so essential.
3: More info on this and the other hot topics of the day, check out ringsidepolitics.com.
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7: 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My show is about living our unique NOLA life with a touch of inappropriateness and a ton of side-splitting laughs to get you home every Monday at 4 p.m. here on WGSO 990 AM.

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6: News this hour from Town Hall. I'm Keith Peters in Washington. President Trump met Chinese President Xi Jinping in person at a large ceremony at Joint Base Andrews today, something that concerns Mississippi Republican Senator Roger Wicker. Wicker said President Trump needs to remember Xi Jinping is a brutal, unelected, and oppressive dictator.
7: I would have suggested the president not invite Xi Jinping to Washington for such a lavish welcome here in the United States of America. Based on all of the troubling issues we have with President Xi and the Chinese Communist Party.
6: Trump was on the tarmac to welcome his counterpart's plane instead of waiting for him to drive up to the White House. Changes are ahead for fast food giant McDonald's.
8: The company will spend $8 billion over the next decade to modernize restaurants. On the menu, McDonald's will introduce grilled chicken sandwiches and wraps and experiment with products like egg bites and bowls for customers who want healthier protein. The restaurant modernization plan includes lockers to handle delivery orders more easily and more visible coffee preparation. McDonald's is also deploying its Arch IQ system, developed with Google, that improves order accuracy with artificial intelligence and automates inventory management and scheduling. I'm Ed Donahue.
6: Three people have filed lawsuits against Six Flags Magic Mountain, claiming they suffered traumatic brain injuries from the park's famous X2 roller coaster. The lawsuits filed Monday follow a recent settlement over a wrongful death case involving the same ride. On Wall Street, the Dow down by 352 points, the NASDAQ dropping 308, the S&P 500 declining 58. More on these stories at townhall.com.
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6: First, the Kennedy Center. Now President Trump's aides may want his name on another iconic Washington landmark.
1: They're reportedly considering adding the president's name to Ford's Theater, where President Abraham Lincoln was assassinated in 1865. Staff members are circulating a list of government sites that could potentially have the president's name added to them, including Ford's Theater, according to reports citing people familiar with the discussions. An administration official told news outlets that the idea had been discussed, but they weren't sure about the status.
6: Correspondent Bill Alexander reporting. Venezuela's acting president, Delcy Rodriguez, has delivered her first address to the U.N. General Assembly since coming to power. She's promising elections and says the nation's people will determine the right moment. Rodriguez took over in Venezuela after the U.S. overthrew Nicolas Maduro. News and analysis at townhall.com. From Washington, I'm Keith Peters. A federal judge has ordered Texas to install air conditioning in all of its prisons by the end of 2029.
10: The ruling was hailed as a major victory by advocates who have fought for years for air conditioning in prisons across the state, where summer heat routinely soars above 100 degrees Fahrenheit. U.S. District Judge Robert Pittman said in a 150-page order that the Texas Department of Criminal Justice must immediately begin developing a plan for the installations. He ruled that a lack of air conditioning violates the constitutional right to not be given cruel and unusual punishments. John Scott reporting.
6: Italy's Senate has given final approval to legislation paving the way for a return to nuclear power. The vote marks a major step in Premier Giorgia Meloni's drive to bolster energy security and meet climate goals, even though the construction of reactors is many years away. More at townhall.com.
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1: Hello, America. 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Our number, 877-381-3811. 877-381-3811. Are you folks aware that the Palestinian terrorist's family, you know, the Palestinian terrorist, his family who was killed, that may well have killed Ambassador Leiter's son, will be receiving a big pension from the Palestinian Authority? Did you know that, Mr. Producer? We have a Taylor Force Act in place that was passed in the first Trump term. And Taylor Force was an American young man, a veteran in his 20s. He was visiting the old city in Jerusalem along with another group. I think it may have been a Christian religious group. And he was murdered by a Palestinian terrorist right there where he stood. Killed him. And so a law was passed by Congress. My family had a role in pushing for that. Named after him. That cut funds from the Palestinian Authority because they were handing out pensions to the families of terrorists who were killing civilians, including Americans. So when you hear an envoy or somebody else talk about the moderate Palestinians, Abbas and the Palestinian Authority, that law was passed primarily to address him and them. And so the European Union keeps pouring money into this Palestinian Authority, as do others. And that money is used in many cases and in many ways for terrorism. For terrorism. Like the attack on Ambassador Leiter's son. So the killer, or God forbid, the terrorist who attacked his son, who's had major brain surgery and unfortunately doesn't look good, he was killed in turn by the IDF. His family will be receiving a huge pension because of the terrorist attack on the ambassador's son. Now, what kind of a culture is this? In Gaza, where we have a board of peace, the word peace and Hamas should never be in the same sentence. It's preposterous. All kinds of plans in place. $20 million to subsidize the purchasing of arms from Hamas terrorists. That can't go badly, can it, Mr. Producer? I mean, I feel like it's two different worlds here. One of extreme naivete and the other of, you know, terrorists. And in the case of Iran, when we talk about if they come up, you know, with an agreement and we can agree to the agreement and we can help them rebuild their society, we're going to rebuild a society when the regime is still in power? Seriously? How does that work, in my humble opinion? Anyway, I find it all so, let me say challenging. Can I say challenging, Mr. Producer? I think I'll say challenging. The Iranian president, who in part is responsible for the death, the president puts it at over 70,000, maybe 100,000 civilians, accuses our president and our country of killing their children. But that's what genocidal regimes do. Cut to go.
2: Yesterday, the United States president described us as terrorists. we have been the victims of terrorism. I come from an Iran in which our esteemed supreme leader was assassinated without any legal...
1: Oh, that's amazing. Without any legal framework. As they're hanging, raping, torturing young people. No legal framework. You understand that, ladies and gentlemen. It's called war, you jackass, you mass-killing bastard. Go ahead.
2: For reason, I come from an Iran where, in truth, they bombed a school.
1: They bombed the school. The school was hit by accident, right? And so these terrorists have funded other terrorists who've destroyed schools and hospitals by the hundreds. By the hundreds. But look, they use the same propaganda as Politico, as CNN, as the New York Times, as MS Now, as the Democrats. They use the same propaganda. Have you noticed that? Go ahead.
2: Children, these children perished.
1: Enough for you, jackass. Enough for you. I've got this clip after clip. I've had enough of him. Then we have the Syrian president. Now keep something in mind. The Syrian president, he was the leader of Al-Qaeda in Syria, responsible for the death of thousands and thousands. He's an ally of Erdogan. Erdogan, who wants to use him and Syria as a launching point against Israel. So he keeps trying to move in tanks and troops, trying and is slaughtering Christians and Druze and other minorities on the border that Israel's trying to protect these people. They get no credit for that, not even from us. The envoy there, the ambassador there, Thomas Barak, is a real jackass. And I'm sorry, he just is. And I've made no secret of that. He is basically Erdogan's right-hand man, in my humble opinion. I speak for myself, of course. But here he is, the Syrian president. Now he wears a suit, you know, starched shirt and a tie. Speaking to the Atlantic Council in New York yesterday. Cut five, go.
3: There are indiscriminate arrests that are taking place in Syria. Even the presidential palace have been bombed twice by the Israeli army. Our airports are being bombed, as well as all the military airports that we have.
1: Isn't it amazing Israel's attacking everybody, and yet it's Iran that's attacking everybody? It's Turkey that has occupied Cyprus. It's Turkey that threatens Greece. It's Turkey that has killed and locked up tens of thousands of quote-unquote dissidents. Israel doesn't do that. They're amazing. It's amazing. It's Turkey, Syria, that support and fund terrorists and terrorism. The problem is Israel's so badly outnumbered.
4: 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Ready.gov/kids has all the educational tools and information to make the conversation easy. 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So talk with your family today.
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3: I don't believe that it is appropriate time to discuss things that happened 25 years ago. I was in a different age, and the conditions in the region were different, and they
1: okay,
3: were...
1: Okay, thanks for nothing. You're still working with Erdogan, and he is a terror. No question about it. We'll be right back.
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0: Oh, yeah. We have a guest, hour three, our friend Representative Randy Fine of Florida, good man. Another guy that takes a lot of crap, but he's tough. We all have to be tough. Margaret Brennan, remember her, ladies and gentlemen? Oh, yeah. Margaret Brennan, what show is that? Meet the Defaced, Mr. Producer? Deface the Nation? What is that? Deface the Nation. Margaret Brennan. In October 2024, we're going to play what she said then and what she says now. Listen carefully. Margaret Brennan of Deface the Nation, October 2024, cut 7, go.
1: Earlier today, Iran launched its largest attack yet on Israel, but that attack failed thanks to joint U.S. and Israeli defensive action. President Biden has deployed more than 40,000 U.S. military personnel and assets to that region over the past year to try to prevent a regional war. Iran is weakened, but the U.S. still considers it the largest state sponsor of terrorism in the world, and it has drastically reduced the time it would take to develop a nuclear weapon. It is down now to 1 or 2 weeks' time. Governor Walz, if you were the final voice in the Situation Room, would you support or oppose a preemptive strike by Israel on Iran?
0: All right, so she says they're a week or two away from having a nuclear weapon. Did she not say that, Mr. Producer? Okay, now cut 8, we have Margaret Brennan, the same Margaret Brennan, in June 2025, less than a year later, with Marco Rubio as the guest. Cut 8, go.
2: Weaponization ambitions. Are you saying there that the United States did not see intelligence that the Supreme Leader had ordered weaponization?
3: That's irrelevant. I see that question being asked in the media. That's an irrelevant question.
2: No,
3: they have everything they need to build a weapon.
2: That is the key point in U.S. intelligence assessments. You know
3: no,
2: that.
3: No, it's not.
2: Yes, it was.
3: No, it's
2: that
3: not.
2: The political
3: no,
2: decision
3: no, I,
2: had
3: well,
2: not
3: I know
2: been
3: that
2: made.
3: Better than you know that, and I know that that's not the case.
2: But
3: you
2: I'm
3: know,
2: asking
3: you know
2: whether the order was
3: about.
2: Given.
3: And the people who say that, it doesn't matter if the order was given. They have everything they need to build nuclear weapons. Why would you bury things in a mountain 300 feet under the ground?
2: Right.
3: Why do they have 60% enriched uranium?
2: You know, in the intelligence assessment that it was that Iran wanted to be a threshold state.
3: How do you know what the
2: intelligence
3: assessment says?
2: I'm talking about the public March assessment. And that's why I was asking you if you know something more from March.
3: But that's also an inaccurate representation of it.
0: Did she not say less than a year earlier? At that debate, the vice presidential debate with Walz and J.D., did she not say that they were down to, it's down, I'm quoting, it is down now to 1 or 2 weeks' time. She said that. Now she's bickering with the Secretary of State last year when that first attack occurred on these nuclear sites over whether there was weaponization. She asked Walz, what would you do? We know they're down to 1 or 2 weeks' time. So, Walz, what would you do in the Situation Room if you were the final voice? And with Rubio, she's saying, hey, you got to prove it. What are you talking about? Weaponization, ambitions, and so forth and so on. That phrase you used. What does that mean? This is the problem with the media. They're not news organizations. That's not news. It's just not. It's ridiculous. I've got some questions after we listened to Cory Booker on CNN yesterday. Cut 9, go.
4: You know, first of all, I just want to say the way the president disrespected you should outrage all Americans, and there's been this unifying
0: Who's
4: moment.
0: Who's he disrespecting? What's her name? I don't remember. Caitlin Collins, who used to be a conservative, by the way, used to work for Tucker Carlson. Go ahead.
4: From every background, from Fox News on the right to MS Now, all condemning what this president is doing with the press, who's banned them from the Pentagon, banned them from the White House, who's attacked this precious, sacred part of our First Amendment by using the Justice Department to go after reporters in ways that even federal judges have said is way out of bounds. So, in a war against the First Amendment and the press.
0: All right, thank you. Of course, he never said a word when Obama was chasing down AP and tapped into 20 of their phone lines back then. None of this stuff. So I want to address this. We're going to have to take a break in about 50 seconds. They call this an abomination.

He said that we've never seen anything like this before. You're going to hear Weissman next hour or after the break, comparing it, of course, to Nazi Germany, because that's what they do. And we're going to spell it out again. But I have a question that I'm going to pose, because there was a hearing today in front of a left-wing federal judge in D.C. who did not decide the issue today from the bench. And I want to dig into this a little bit more deeply. We'll be right back.

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3: With SRN News, I'm John Scott. Chinese President Xi Jinping is in Washington. As Xi arrived, Trump's Treasury Secretary Scott Bessent announced the two leaders would extend a trade truce to January. It had been set to expire in November. Southwestern Mexico bracing for heavy rain and mudslides after Polo became a major hurricane in the Pacific. Forecasters also warning that another system heading toward Hawaii could bring catastrophic flooding to the island later in the week. Polo expected to skirt Mexico's Guerrero State, submerging coastal areas with up to 6 inches of rain through Thursday. A man was executed in Texas for a triple killing committed during a robbery attempt at a rural home 1 week after another man convicted in that case was put to death. Kershawn Ramey pronounced dead at the state penitentiary in Huntsville. This is SRN News.
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1: 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You're going to wish you did this a long time ago. Again, dial pound 250, say Mark Levin, and welcome to Pure Talk. All right, I want to read something to you. I can find it in time, Mr. Producer. Let's see here. Now, you're very quick to talk about how banning, how it's, we've never seen anything like this, and so forth and so on. Of course, we've seen a lot worse, as I've discussed over and over again, and it's in my book, On Freedom of the Press. I write these books for a reason. We have people who don't write their books. They edit their books, or maybe they'll write part of their books, and they line up for attention. Some of them I like the books, some of them I don't. But this argument that the First Amendment grants press access to the White House has some serious hurdles. If the judge is going to be serious about it, I want you to think about this. What are the credentials for getting a White House pass? And are they legitimate at all? If so, does a judge determine whether the credentials meet a freedom of the press test? And what is the test? And why should a judge make that determination? What about press outfits that are denied access because of, say, content-based decisions? For example, let's say it's a Klan group with a newsletter or Hamas group with a podcaster. With the explosion of new media platforms, how is this to be dealt with? Audience size? Surely not. Politico is essentially a website. CNN is a low-rated cable channel. MS Now is not much better. All three are highly partisan for Democrats. How can some of these press outfits get access while others are denied? But how can all be granted press access when, even as a practical matter, it would be impossible to fit them all in the White House press room? A judge who decides access is press freedom will have a lot of explaining to do. It doesn't mean he won't try, but we shall see if that is the case, whether it makes any sense. Then we have somebody called Nostra Dummy. Get someone to explain to you slowly how the White House press poll works and always has worked, and what they're talking about is one press person, you know, who covers it. And then, no, we're talking about a press conference, a-hole, you moron. You don't even understand what we're talking about, Nostra Dummy. You understand? Lots of dummies out there. They're online. They use fake names. But we notice. We still notice them. And then we have this guy, Weissman. Remember Weissman? He was on the Mueller staff. Remember, as a prosecutor? Remember, he was also a top lieutenant to James Comey years ago when he was FBI director? Weissman, and now He's shown his true colors. He's a radical left-wing hack. He's a ghoul. He's all these things. He should never have been anywhere near the FBI unless he was under investigation. He should never have been anywhere near the prosecutor's office unless he was being charged. But that's okay. MS Now brings him on the other day, and here's his genius, Hat Tip Media Research Center. Cut 10, go.
2: I wanted to just take a quick moment to point out something about the president reaching for something that is so blatantly unconstitutional. And for people to understand, it is not about CNN or MS Now or Politico. It is about the right of people to get the news and to hear the news.
1: No, it's not about the right of people to get the news and hear information. They can still report all the news that they want. They can get all of the information that they want. Just because they don't have a special place in the press room. But keep in mind the questions that I raised. How is this decided? And with new media, and there's so much new media, on what basis are people cut out? Because you can't have everybody. Go ahead.
2: Choose. In the 1930s in Germany, William Shirer and other foreign journalists were required by the German...
1: He's got a weird accent, doesn't he, Mr. Producer? I'd say he's a weird accent. Go ahead.
2: When they were reporting on the growth of National Socialism, of the Nazi Party...
1: Well, let me tell you something, Andrew. When Franklin Roosevelt was president, your great hero... Radio companies back then got a three-year license from the government. He cut it to 6 months, and he put his own media campaign person at the head of what was called the Federal Radio Commission. They changed it to the Federal Communication Commission. And they threatened NBC and CBS with pulling their licenses. And in fact, NBC's president put out a statement that we will, in fact, support the New Deal. Did you know that, Andrew? That was the 1930s, actually. Yes, it was. That's right. What do you make of the press covering up the Holocaust in the 1940s there, Andrew Weissman? In part, at the request of Franklin Roosevelt. What do you think of that one? Andrew. Andy. Let's call him Andy. Would he like Andy, Mr. Producer? Go ahead.
2: Wired before they could report to their home countries.
1: What would you think about Franklin Roosevelt, the chairman in the Senate, chairman in the Senate, a special Democrat committee, they control all the government back then. And they insisted that the Western Union Telegraph Company provide all their telegraphs over a period of time to the committee Democrats so they could review them for communications.
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0: Folks, you can't really understand what's happening in the Middle East by watching a few minutes of cable or scrolling social media. The headlines give you the explosion. They don't give you the history. They don't give you any of the context. They don't tell you how we got where we are, why the Holy Land, Israel, is in the middle of all this, or what's coming next. Israel sits at the center of a conflict with consequences far beyond the region. It's biblical. It's ancestral. The real threat of a wider war, all of it is on the line. 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It's fantastic. Now, we're working on getting an article, and this is frightening. I just want you to know, it's also news-breaking. How you doing, Mr. Producer? Any good or no? Okay. It's from Bloomberg. China, listen to me, is holding sensitive F-35 parts that were diverted to Hong Kong. China is holding sensitive F-35 parts diverted to Hong Kong. And we're going to sign deals with this country? It's all they do is steal stuff from us. The Chinese government has taken possession of potentially sensitive F-35 stealth aircraft parts that were inexplicably diverted to Hong Kong while being sent to the U.S. from Australia, people briefed on the incident said, they're reporting. UPS was shipping a cockpit, canopy, and weapons bay door from an Australian military F-35 that was being sent to the U.S. for inspection and possible repair or disposal in late May, according to the people who asked not to be identified discussing private matters. And the report also says China has yet to return the F-35 parts to the United States. So news, which we reported on initially, but now we know they have parts. News. And here's Xi Jinping at a state dinner in Washington, D.C. on a three-day visit. Unfortunately, I've been opposing the handing out of F-35s like they're lollipops. Those F-35s, the technology is cutting edge. It's taken decades and tens of billions of dollars to develop it. Somebody did something as this thing was working through the delivery chain here. Somebody did something. I mean, these are top secret things, right? How many of you have heard this today, that they have these parts? It's not out there, is it, Mr. Producer? Despite the fact that Bloomberg's reported on this, it's not headlined anywhere. What the hell's going on? Does everybody want to be invited? You know what it is? They want to be invited to the state dinner with Xi. It's too late. They're already eating. Too late. You know, I've never been invited to a state dinner. I don't even want to go to a state dinner. I go to Costco. I get the hot dog and the soda. Same price it's been for 412 years. But that's not why I get it. It's because I like it. It's a great hot dog. Now, I get my Diet Coke, get my hot dog. put a little spicy Gulden's mustard or whatever they have in the pump there, a little bit of ketchup on it. Please don't cringe. I buy food to eat ketchup. That's what I do. Fantastic. And you know what's back? They had stopped at the, they're not donuts, but those long, I forget the name of them. Yes, the churros. Don't you love those? They're back. Now, I can't eat them right now because I'm trying to lose a little bit of weight. But they're back. The churros are back. So people who say, I can't afford the burrito. I can't afford a burrito. Well, you can get a big foot-long hot dog on a nice roll with a soda for $1.50 at Costco, all of you. And you can get a, you get pizza, you get a nice pizza. You can get all kinds of stuff there. Very, very well priced. You can get 25 pounds of grapes for like a dollar and a half, you know, Mr. Producer? But I'm serious. You know, the burritos, young people can't afford burritos. I'm so sick of these phony conservatives who just want more government, who sound like Marxists, who keep preaching this crap and making our youngest generation weaker and weaker and weaker. Not all of that generation, but too many. Their expectations are nowhere. Their expectations are nowhere. And they don't want to take jobs that aren't the job that they were expecting and hoping when they get out of college and so forth. Blue-collar jobs, industry jobs, are robust right now. People are taking them. And so, but the jobs when you get out of college aren't. And so we have people who expected with their poli-sci degrees, I guess, to...
1: Open calendar. What's my schedule looking like?
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11: News this hour from Town Hall. I'm John Scott. Chinese President Xi Jinping is in Washington. The leader of the Chinese Communist Party was greeted by President Trump on the tarmac at Joint Base Andrews. Secretary of State Marco Rubio says it's vital for the two leaders to talk.
12: The United States and China are the two largest economies in the world. The United States and China are probably the two most powerful militaries in the world. The relationship between the United States and China will define the 21st century. What happens in that relationship? The idea that we would not interact with them at the highest levels is irresponsible. It's outrageous. We have to.
11: The Chinese president received a rare plainside greeting from President Trump, who was there to welcome his counterpart on the tarmac instead of waiting for him to drive up to the White House. It's Xi's first visit to Washington in a decade. The FBI investigating a hack on its jobs website.
13: The FBI took its jobs website, FBIjobs.gov, offline after a hacking group claimed it had stolen personal data from the website. Shiny Hunters claimed responsibility for the hack in a message circulating on social media that also says the group gives the Bureau 1 week to correct or remove what it says are false allegations about the group contained in FBI public advisory from May. The FBI's May advisory characterized Shiny Hunters as threat actors and describes Shiny Hunters as a cyber criminal group specializing in large-scale data breaches and extortion. I'm Lisa Dwyer.
11: A man convicted of fatally shooting three people during a robbery attempt in Texas has been put to death 1 week after the execution of the other man convicted in the crime. 41-year-old Kershawn Ramey received a lethal injection. Court records indicate he and the other man sought to steal cocaine from a home in Edna, Texas, and kill two men and a woman when they found no drugs. More at townhall.com.
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11: A second potential measles exposure causing concern in Philadelphia.
16: An individual with measles passed through Philadelphia International Airport September 13th, but did not leave the premises, according to public health officials. This reported case follows an exposure that occurred 2 days earlier at Children's Hospital of Philadelphia. Nearly 770 cases have been recorded across Pennsylvania so far this year, including 4 measles-related deaths. Across the U.S., measles cases have surpassed 3,000 so far this year. Rich Thomason reporting.
11: After a summer spent packing away sockeye salmon, Alaska's heftiest brown bears ready to throw their weight around. Online voting is underway for Fat Bear Week. The event this year features 16 bears facing off. Voting online, it can be done at www.fatbearweek.org. News at townhall.com. McDonald's says it's spending $8.5 billion over the next decade to modernize its restaurants globally. Bob Agnew reports.
17: The upgrades will include lockers to handle delivery orders more easily, more visible coffee preparation, bigger play areas, and improved kitchen layouts. The Golden Arches will also make use of AI to improve order accuracy and automate a number of tasks, including inventory management. The Chicago burger chain also said it plans to introduce grilled chicken sandwiches and wraps and experiment with products like egg bites and bowls to meet the needs of customers looking for healthier proteins. Bob Agner reporting.
11: Three people filing suits against Six Flags Magic Mountain claiming they suffered traumatic brain injuries from the park's famous X2 roller coaster. The lawsuits follow the recent settlement over a wrongful death case involving the same ride. The plaintiff's attorney says over 100 people have reported brain injuries from the ride. More on these stories from townhall.com.
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22: He's here. He's here. Now, broadcasting from the underground command post, deep in the bowels of a hidden bunker, somewhere under the brick and steel of a nondescript building, we've once again made contact with our leader, Mark Levin.
0: All right, America. Mr. Producer has found the story. Although I have to... The font is so small. Oh, let me take this here. Hold on 1 second, folks. Let me see if my reading glasses will help me. Hold on. Pull this nice and close. Here we go. This is from... What's it from, Rich? Military what? Military.com. Pentagon investigating how F-35 fighter jet parts bound for the U.S. were diverted to Hong Kong. God, this is crazy. Lawmakers want answers amid growing concerns that China could have access to key components of the classified weapons system. We now know from Bloomberg that that's exactly what they have. All that investment... All that time, all that know-how. This is how the communist Chinese do it. Everybody wants to be at the state dinner tonight except me, I guess, Mr. Producer. Lawmakers on Capitol Hill have launched an inquiry into reports that sensitive F-35 fighter jet technology was somehow sent to Hong Kong this summer in an unexplained mishap. The incident has raised concern over the possibility that Hong Kong, a special administrative region of China, which has become an increasingly U.S. adversary, could have access to key components of the highly classified weapons system. This is a big damn deal. The report claims an intermediary was transporting the parts on behalf of manufacturer Lockheed Martin. It's not clear why the equipment was rerouted to Hong Kong or who has possession of it now. Well, number one, somebody purposely sent it to the communist Chinese in Hong Kong. And number two, the Chinese have the possession of it. Military.com reached out to the Pentagon's F-35 Joint Program Office for further details of the diverted F-35 parts, asking specifically how it could happen and whether national security could be a risk by having sensitive military jet components in the hands of China. Quote, the F-35 Joint Program Office and Office of the Secretary are aware of a shipment issue of unserviceable F-35 two components. Doesn't matter if they're unserviceable. The office told military.com, we are actively working with U.S. authorities and industry partners to retrieve these components, investigate the incident, place safeguards to avoid future occurrences. You know, what they'll do here is blame Hegseth, who has nothing to do with it. This is how it works. You're the Secretary of War. Things are supposed to be handled as a matter of routine all over the world. It's you, Hegseth. We're going to impeach you. Lockheed said in a statement, of course, it was Lockheed that sent it, excuse me, cholera. Our teams handle every shipment with the utmost diligence and safeguards. No, you didn't. Not that shipment. To ensure the integrity of the F-35 program and the security of our allied partners. What was in the shipment? The shipment reportedly included one of the jet's cockpit canopies, which contains stealth technology that only the United States and its allies can access. Well, not anymore. Not anymore. It's an acrylic bubble that tops the cockpit and is coated with a thin layer of transparent radar absorbent material that helps hide the plane from enemy radar. The incident has led to a series of inquiries and briefings among congressional lawmakers and staff serving on key national security committees. Many are concerned an adversary could study the parts and potentially copy or reverse engineer the technology for their own use. Well, of course they will. The shipment's unexpected diversion to Hong Kong would have brought it under Beijing's command, which has in recent years kept a tight hold on Hong Kong. Yes, I'll say. There are strict national security laws that allow Chinese authorities to influence Hong Kong's political system and crack down on dissidents. According to the Air Force description, the canopy's thin layer of stealth protection can degrade over time, prompting a process of repair or replacement parts for the more than 1,300 fighter jets produced for the U.S. and its allies. Australia operates a number of maintenance depots for the jet, but none are capable of repairing canopies. F-35 manufacturer Lockheed Martin manages the program overall, the overall supply chain, and uses commercial shipping providers to transport parts. Yeah, but for it to make a change of route to Hong Kong, that's obviously intentional. There's no mistake there. I don't think we have too many F-35s in communist Chinese-controlled Hong Kong. Do you, Mr. Producer? The F-35 program, which includes the U.S. and other nations, including the U.K., Australia, Denmark, Norway, and Poland, and we should add Saudi Arabia and Turkey wants some too, has an unprecedented way of managing aircraft parts. Countries have access to a shared pool of spare parts that are stored around the world. Although the Department of Defense has stepped up oversight of the F-35 supply chain in recent years, Lockheed actually accounts for the spare parts in the pool. In a GAO report from 2023, more than 1 million F-35 spare parts were found to have gone missing in the past 5 years. Jeez. Yeah, I think the government should control AI. Don't you, Mr. Producer? What could possibly go wrong? The F-35 fighter jet program is on a track to be the world's costliest. The Pentagon expected to spend almost $2 trillion over the course of the program's lifespan. Yeah, and that's why you don't just give these jets away. Now, the countries mentioned there are allies. I believe they're all NATO. But to start giving them away to Arab countries and Turkey and so, no way. No way. That, my view, there's simply no way we ought to be doing that, particularly now where we have missing parts and we have to figure out what the hell's happened to them. And time will tell. And then the Bloomberg headline is China's holding sensitive F-35 parts diverted to Hong Kong. And they haven't given them back, ladies and gentlemen. This has gone on since May. They haven't given them back. Now, while it's true they spy on us and we spy on them, I don't care. This isn't about relativity. This is about the good guys versus the bad guys. We're the good guys. They're the bad guys. That's the bottom line. I'll be right back.
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1: 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They can seize your property, bank account, and garnish your wages. They cause sleepless nights for millions of them.
2: This is Jeff Cruer with my commentary of the day. So the U.S. Senate is going to vote on the Clarity Act, which would create federal guidelines for digital assets and establish sensible regulation to help the industry sustain growth. It builds on the Genius Act, which regulated stable coins, but included a provision allowing consumers to earn rewards on crypto holdings. Rewards encourage competition, benefit consumers. But some members of the banking industry oppose this act, thinking it could lead to Americans withdrawing deposits. But the evidence doesn't show that. In fact, the Clarity Act will help America lead in the cryptocurrency industry and benefit community banks. It will permit banks to compete in this market by participating in digital asset custody, payments, tokenization, and related markets. President Trump has made it clear that he values individual freedom, including financial freedom. He's also insistent that America must lead the world on digital assets, which is why passing the Clarity Act is so essential.
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3: With SRN News, I'm John Scott. The heads of major intelligence, artificial intelligence firms pleading with the UN to set controls over the technology they're designing in order to save the world, or at least its people. Dario Amodei, the chief executive officer of Anthropic, says AI could be a risk to humanity. Three people filing lawsuits against Six Flags Magic Mountain, claiming they suffered dramatic brain injuries from the park's famous X2 roller coaster. The lawsuits follow a recent settlement over a wrongful death case involving the same ride. More than 100 clients, according to one attorney, have reported brain injuries from that ride. An attorney for former NFL star receiver Antonio Brown says he plans to accept a plea deal for a reduced charge in an attempted murder case. In Miami, it avoids prison. This is SRN News.
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0: All right, let's go to Joseph Kelso, Washington State. The great KEDO. Go right ahead, please.
1: Yes, Mark. About the parts from the military, the sensitive parts being in Hong Kong, I do not understand why they're using the UPS to deliver the parts when they're top secret. Why are they not using military personnel, military planes, and equipment?
0: Well, I don't know the answer to that, but it seems very weird to me, too, particularly the most secretive of parts and so forth and so on. Maybe there's more to this transport that we know that is secure, but this is just a complete screw-up. And then when you read that over 5 years there have been many parts that have been lost, I mean, I don't understand this at all, to be quite frank. And, you know, when people keep wanting more and more government for government-run health care, we see what's going on in Canada. People, you've got euthanasia going on up there. More and more government-run health care all over the world, how horrible it is, and people are migrating towards this stuff. It's a government that loses $250 billion a year. It's a government that can't keep track of F-35 parts. I mean, we got a problem. We got a problem because even under the best of presidents, even under the best of administrations, it's so massive, it's so big, and I hope Xi's enjoying his dinner and his stay, don't you?
1: Yeah, I realize it's not possible for them to try to divert Xi Jinping from returning to China because diplomatic and everything, and you do not want...
0: Yeah, well, I'll tell you what, I would have behind the scenes. I mean, he said he's not coming, basically, if we give the Taiwanese the military equipment that they purchased. I think what we could have easily said is, well, guess what? You're not coming until you give us our parts back.
1: Very, yes. And also, I think Trump could put a little leverage by saying, okay, you want to keep selling products here in the United States, we could stop all commerce.
0: Well, I don't know if he's up to do that right now in front of a midterm where we got all kinds of problems and half of our drugs come from over there. I don't think that's possible. But there are other things short of that that I think are possible. All right, my brother. Good call. Thank you, sir. You know, I want you to think about something, folks. A young woman discovers she's pregnant. She's scared and alone. Maybe she's been told that abortion is her only option. Typically, I'm afraid that happens. But what if instead of telling her to end that life, someone said, we will help you. You don't have to do this alone. We will embrace you. We will love you. 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Give life a chance. Stand with Sanctuary of Hope and stand with the great Pastor John Hege and his fantastic ministry. And it is a fantastic ministry. All right, let's see here. Bear with me, America. Hold on one second. By tomorrow, my man will be here and help me with get this printer working properly. So it'll make a big difference. All right, let's see here. We got him. We only have a minute, I know, but there was something I was looking for. Let me get back to it. I don't think we have time for this. This Sunny Halston on The View yesterday was bragging that she was the holdout juror who spared New York City's 1991 butcher of Tompkins Square Park cannibal killer. The jury voted 11-1, and she was the one to not convict. And she was bragging about it on The View yesterday. I've got the audio. We don't have time to play it, but trust me on this. Bragging about it. Meanwhile, this poor guy on this other jury involving Clancy, he said, she's guilty as hell, and I'm holding out. I'm not going with the other 11 who are wanting to make social statements, and he's under attack. We salute our armed forces, police officers, firefighters, emergency personnel, ICE, our truckers, the men and women in Ukraine, the men and women in Iran, the men and women in Israel, and you, the American people. Thank God for you. We'll see you tomorrow.
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3: This is Jeff Cruer with my commentary of the day. So the U.S. Senate is going to vote on the Clarity Act, which would create federal guidelines for digital assets and establish sensible regulation to help the industry sustain growth. It builds on the Genius Act, which regulated stable coins, but included a provision allowing consumers to earn rewards on crypto holdings. Rewards encourage competition, benefit consumers. But some members of the banking industry oppose this act, thinking it could lead to Americans withdrawing deposits. But the evidence doesn't show that. In fact, the Clarity Act will help America lead in the cryptocurrency industry and benefit community banks. It will permit banks to compete in this market by participating in digital asset custody, payments, tokenization, and related markets. President Trump has made it clear that he values individual freedom, including financial freedom. He's also insistent that America must lead the world on digital assets, which is why passing the Clarity Act is so essential. More info on this and the other hot topics of the day, check out ringsidepolitics.com. 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
4: News this hour from Town Hall. I'm John Scott. At the United Nations in New York, Ukrainian President Volodymyr Zelensky urging the world's leaders to keep choking Russia's revenues and impede its war efforts. Zelensky says easing sanctions on Russia will not help end the war in his country.
5: It may make life more comfortable for rich Russians, but it also gives the war more time for Putin to send poor people into the kill zone. So Russia's revenues must remain a target.
4: President Trump earlier welcomed Chinese President Xi Jinping to the United States. It's already been announced the two leaders would extend a trade truce to January. It had been set to expire in November. Big concerns at the UN about artificial intelligence.
6: Secretary General Antonio Guterres said,
7: "Killer robots must have no place in our future."
6: Anthropic CEO Dario Amodei says the concerns are real.
8: If managed poorly, I even believe that AI could be a risk to humanity as a whole.
6: OpenAI's Sam Altman says AI companies need to be regulated.
9: They must be shaped through democratic processes and by governments accountable to the people that they serve.
6: Computer scientist Yoshua Bengio says there are three global threats from AI.
10: First, catastrophic misuse, for example, by terrorists. Second, power concentration. And Third, loss of control of AI.
6: Bengio says the warnings are not a marketing stunt. I'm Ed Donahue.
4: Southwestern Mexico is bracing for heavy rain and mudslides after Polo became a major hurricane in the Pacific. Forecasters also warning that another system heading toward Hawaii could cause catastrophic flooding later in the week. Hurricane Polo expected to skirt Mexico's Guerrero state, submerging coastal areas with up to 6 inches of rain through Thursday. Tropical storm Nolo expected to approach the Big Island as early as Friday. More on these stories from townhall.com.
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4: From the financial desk, bonds and inflation send stocks lower on Wednesday. We hear more on the story from financial correspondent Seth Sutel with this update from New York City.
13: Stocks closed lower on Wall Street after pressure from the bond market ratcheted higher. The S&P 500 fell 0.8% Wednesday. The Dow pulled back 352 points. That's about 0.7%. The Nasdaq Composite fell 1.1% from the all-time high it set a day earlier. The yield on the 10-year Treasury note jumped to 5.11%. That came after a surprisingly strong report on the economy raised worries about inflation. The 10-year Treasury yield, which helps set rates on mortgages, is now back to where it was in 2007. Higher bond yields act as a brake on the economy by making it more expensive for everyone to borrow money. Seth Sutel, New York.
4: News and analysis at townhall.com. Yemen's Houthi rebels shook up the Mideast with a sudden blitz.
14: The lightning advance of Yemen's Houthi rebels down the Red Sea coast was aided by Iranian advisers on the front lines. Iran stepped up its aid to the Houthis ahead of the latest fighting, and field advisers helped with tactical maneuvers and intelligence. The intervention shows how Iran has built the Houthis into a major regional partner, able to open a new front in the wider war with the US. The rebels' biggest land grab in years, along with the closure of a key Saudi pipeline, strengthened their ability to choke off Saudi Arabia's oil exports, pushing up global prices and giving Iran greater leverage. I'm Charles Delezette.
4: In South Africa, three gunmen opening fire at a house party and killed 11 people. Authorities said three other people were wounded. The shooting happened in the Kwakmakutha township. It's south of the city of Durban on the east coast. More on these stories at townhall.com.
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0: President Trump rolls out the red carpet for President Xi coming in to the United States. A big visit when it comes to the Chinese and American relations. Be interesting to see what comes out of those meetings. Meanwhile, you have a pilot rescued after a plane dumps down into the Pacific Ocean. We've seen a lot of that lately. I'm Kate Delaney, but first to the top, we roll into the rundown here at America Tonight. So there were other world leaders that took to the podium in their United Nations addresses, including President Zelensky, who says Patient Zero, which would be Putin, poses a danger to the world.
1: When someone gives Russia more money through trade, they give this war more time. That is exactly why we insist on limiting trade with the aggressor and why we are burning Russia's revenues ourselves. Many of you here seen more than once how the abuse of the veto at the UN weakens the world and pushes peace further away. When Russia has money, it always says no, no to diplomacy. And this is also a kind of veto on peace, not an official right, but real. And when someone in the world weakens sanctions against Russian oligarchs, it may make life more comfortable for rich Russians, but it also gives the war more time for Putin to send poor people into the kill zone. So Russia's revenues must remain a target.
0: Meanwhile, Iran's president addressed the UN, and in that address, one of the key things that he talked about was that there were girls that were murdered at a school, and this was under the hands of the Americans. And after President Trump threatened to annihilate Iran during his speech at the UN General Assembly, Iran's president got the chance to respond from that same podium, like I said, on Wednesday morning. He was very critical of the United States and Israel, too, as well, saying the United States president described us as terrorists. We've been victims of terrorism. He held up photos, as I mentioned, of the children in a classroom and the memorial sites referencing the strikes on the Minab School and Sports Hall. Two attacks, a UN-backed report recently said, could amount to war crimes committed, wow, by the U.S. You remember we talked about that. And a couple of other things as far as the conditions in Iran. So there was some reaction to that, certainly, across the Middle East. And speaking of the Middle East, while all of that was happening, a tanker hit in the Strait of Hormuz. There were two casualties that were reported there. So time certainly did not freeze whatsoever while that address was being made and while those conversations were happening, like what I call hallway conversations. The talks, of course, broke down as the U.S. and Iran continue to exchange strikes, with the Strait of Hormuz as the primary flashpoint, as we all know. And, of course, in August, there was the first announcement of the crushing economic operation to force Tehran into submission. Nothing different has happened there. Again, Iran's president, the big blast, the one that was put out on state-run media, is we will never, ever, ever bow our heads. Moving from that to Congresswoman Lisa McClain, Republican from Michigan. I happened to catch her on the tube. She was talking about the situation in Iran, and I think she summed up the way most people are feeling.
2: I think everybody's in agreement that we'd love the war to end as soon as possible, right? I shop at the same grocery stores and fill my tank up at the same gas stations everyone else does. But what we also have to make sure is the number one sponsor of terror does not have a nuclear weapon, and they also that Iran does not hold the world's energy hostage. So that's a fine needle to thread, but I think everybody is in agreement. We need this conflict to end, and the sooner the better. But we also can't throw the baby out with the bathwater.
0: The sooner the better. 8 months and counting. Chinese President Xi Jinping arrived in D.C. on Wednesday. He was met with a rare plainside greeting from President Trump. There's a lot of respect there to do that. After their top officials agreed to extend a trade truce until January, as you remember, Trump's Treasury Secretary Scott Bessent announced the extension of the truce, under which the countries agreed to scale back tariffs and refrain from imposing new trade restrictions. During a Fox interview, as Trump was welcoming Xi at the Joint Base Andrews just outside of Washington, trade has been one of the biggest flashpoints, as we all know, between our country and China, along with artificial intelligence, and of course the war with Iran and China's designs on Taiwan. Much of Xi's three-day visit is expected to be far more about the here we are shaking hands, kind of that pomp and circumstance, more than the substance, although there could be something that does come out of the meetings. And what was interesting is that the president decided to greet Xi as he landed rather than wait for him to drive up to the White House. A lot of conversation about what's happening in the East Coast when it comes to weather and this nor'easter. Yeah. When you listen to the studio version, oh, it sounds fine, right? Not if you are stuck in it. Low-lying areas already getting smashed. And, of course, that goes all the way up the East Coast. The really scary part is just looking at a weather tracker is it's always the unpredictableness of weather, right? So that's number one. But also the fact that when you look at this, there isn't a great timeline for it. So it's not like, okay, there's going to be massive impacts for just a day. No, we're talking about days of dangerous conditions through the whole work week and into the weekend. High surf, strong winds, coastal flooding, severe beach erosion, impacts from several days in a storm lasting through the weekend. So you're going to get those gusty winds up to 50 miles an hour, and that means sometimes power lines go out. Even some areas are talking about 60 miles an hour. If you know anything about 60 mile an hour winds, wow, look out. Usually if you see a tree-lined area, you'll see nothing but limbs all over the place after one of those gusts blow by. And when you're talking about wave heights reaching over 12 feet, that's really dangerous for those low-lying areas in Carolina, like Carolina Beach, Virginia Beach, Ocean City, Atlantic City, New Jersey. We're talking also up to New York and Newport. You get the idea. Already there's conversation about people that have been trapped, that have been stuck in some of those low-lying areas. It fools you. I've said this before. You jump out and you think it's fine, but you really don't realize what you're stepping into, so to speak, because it looks fine, but then you turn the corner and it's just anything but that. That's happened to me. Luckily, I was able to get out of that situation, back up, turn around, whatever it is, and simply avoid any of that so it doesn't spiral and make it that much worse for you, that's for sure. All right, coming up next, it is Suicide Awareness and Prevention Month. A really great conversation about what you can do to check in on people. Coming up on the flip side here on ATN.
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0: Imagine this, walking side by side, saving lives. Communities are coming together for suicide prevention. Out of the Darkness walks, connecting people across the country in support of mental health, hope, and a future free from suicide. That sounds great to me. Maria Corral joins us. She's the Vice President of Public Relations for the American Foundation for Suicide Prevention. Maria, so important. Thanks for coming on.
1: Thank you for having me and talking about a topic that is difficult but so important for us all to learn more about.
0: I agree. So what are some of the warning signs of suicide that maybe people are just flat out missing?
1: You know, at the American Foundation for Suicide Prevention, we were the first organization that really started to prioritize research to help us learn how to prevent suicide. And through research, we've learned that there can be warning signs, and you don't need to be a medical professional to notice them and to help someone. It's important to be observant and to take action when you do notice changes in a friend or loved one. And I like to say that, you know, these warning signs are in three buckets. It's how people are talking, what they're doing, and their emotional state. You know, we may notice changes like people are sleeping more, they're not eating enough or eating too much, they are using more substances like alcohol and drugs. They may talk about how they don't want to be here anymore, or that life is just too difficult. We need to lean in and pay attention when people say that. Sometimes we say that just because it's in the moment and, you know, we're just blowing off steam. But sometimes, you know, it can be a very real sign that someone is struggling. And then there's, you know, the mood. You know, people are more irritable. They're not showing their same enthusiasm for things that they used to do. And so all of those things are important to look out for. Sometimes changes are hard to see if you're not looking for them. So it's really helpful to engage in a mental health check with those around you and ask, you know, I really care about you and I've noticed these things. How are you doing?
0: Oh, such great advice. And I hope people really take that to heart to really look for that. Tell us more about the American Foundation for Suicide Prevention Out of the Darkness Walks.
1: You know, this Suicide Prevention Month kicks off our Out of the Darkness Walks in every state, D.C. and Puerto Rico. And encourage you to go to afsp.org/walks to find the walk nearest you. You know, nearly a quarter of a million people participate in these walks across the country. When we started these walks in, you know, decades ago, people told us no one would come. There was just so much stigma around suicide. But today, hundreds of thousands participate. And we are just, you know, so happy that people have found a place where they can find hope, where they can find people that understand them, where they can find ways to start making a difference in their own community. These walks are literally like a gateway for people to find groups that can support them, resources, and then to get involved locally to fight suicide. And so they really are pretty short walks, although they give you an opportunity to get some light exercise. They are usually about a mile to two long. We ask people to register ahead of time so that they can fundraise and let their family and friends know that they care about this cause and that they hope that they can support them in this walk. But there really is no barrier to entry. You can sign up on the day of, or you can sign up ahead of time.
0: Yeah, and you've said a lot of that there where we're talking about connection. So why is it that connection is so important in the fight against suicide?
1: You know, when people are in distress and struggling with suicidal ideation, they may feel hopeless and alone, and they often try to hide these feelings. Through research, we've learned about protective factors that prevent suicide. Connection is truly our greatest strength in this fight against suicide. And reaching out when you notice concerning changes in loved ones or colleagues is truly life-saving. You may be the only person that will notice these things and that will reach out. And it gives people sometimes relief to know that someone has noticed and that they care enough and that they're not alone. So just asking, like I said earlier, I've noticed that you haven't been yourself lately. I've noticed these things. How are you doing? And being prepared too for people to push back, because sometimes that will happen. People often get asked, how are you doing? And our rote response is, I'm doing fine. I'm okay. But if you really notice something, to keep asking, and also to step back if you just, at the moment they're not being open. We have these guides on our website called Real Convos. I encourage you to go on our website, afsp.org, and find them. They help you have those difficult conversations when someone may be pushing back or may not want to open up.
0: Love it. So, how can we find a walk near us?
1: Well, go on our website, afsp.org/walks, and type in your zip code, and all the walks that are near you will come up. And we hope that you can join one and join us in this work. We have through these walks, we've built up such an incredible network of volunteers, 50,000 plus across the country, and others. We have some incredible advocacy work that people who have lost loved ones, who have lived experience, their testimonials are so powerful to align with our work and in support of our work when we go speak to our representatives about enacting laws or changing laws that can help prevent suicide. We need you. Please look up your local chapter, look up your local walk, and get involved.
0: All right, I'm in. Maria Corral, thank you so much.
1: Thank you.
0: All right, we take you inside the world of law and order. Harvey Weinstein is sentenced to 15 years in prison. You thought he just went away, didn't you? For the 2006 sexual assault that they kept hearing about. There were so many charges that were leveled at him from so many different places, and this was one that was out there and now comes to, full circle, if you will, in a courtroom. It caps a wild legal battle that a judge said cemented the disgraced movie mogul's reputation as the face of the Me Too movement. No kidding. At 74, he pled for mercy, citing his age and health, including cancer and congestive heart failure. He apologized to anyone he said that he affected with his actions. He said he felt remorse. Incredible, incredible remorse for the victim, Miriam Haley, who said that the Oscar winner producer forcibly performed oral sex on her at his Manhattan apartment. She briefly worked on a Weinstein-produced reality series, Project Runway. He did say, "I have to reiterate my innocence." His lawyer said he will appeal. And you got to remember how big this guy was, a massive figure in Hollywood. He had huge hits, Shakespeare in Love, Pulp Fiction, Chocolat, just to name a few. And his downfall was swift after all those allegations back in 2017. Wow, less than a decade ago, that was the whole Me Too movement. Several of his dozens of accusers were in court on Wednesday. All right, so that's not the only courtroom that we're going to take you into. Another one includes this, and it is Texas investigators who are hoping that this becomes a big deal, and it already is a big deal and really tragic, but they're seeking evidence of manslaughter and other crimes in 27 flood deaths. This goes back to Camp Mystic. We remember the tragedy there. Who can forget that with that flood? And so Camp Mystic faces this criminal investigation, and it might be negligent homicide, could be manslaughter, but charges in the deaths of those 27 girls amid that devastating flooding in Texas last year. In applications for search warrants executed last week, investigators, check this out, sought to obtain the electronic communications of the camp's owners, saying they could provide evidence of manslaughter or this negligent homicide or even child abandonment or other crimes. No charges, though, though, have been brought. A rep of the camp didn't respond to anybody's messages on this right from the very beginning. They haven't said much about that. Apologies and heartbroken and all those kinds of things. But Brant Johnson with the Texas Rangers wrote in an affidavit that Camp Mystic had inadequate emergency plans, failed to conduct emergency drills or even training, and in some cabins didn't have enough adult counselors. And its owners neglected to take precautions by relocating children from the low-lying cabins, despite having monitored late-night flood warnings. So we'll see what comes out of, especially gathering this, I think, electronic evidence by going through all the text messages and emails and all of that. Does that...
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3: With SRN News, I'm John Scott. Ukrainian President Vladimir Zelensky is urging world's leaders keep choking Russia's revenues and impede its war efforts. He's telling the UN General Assembly Russia revenues must remain a target. He says that trade and the money it brings in gives more time to the war. The Russian president has not traveled to the gathering in years, sending Foreign Minister Sergei Lavrov instead. Google has fined 403 million euros. That's for breaching the EU's privacy rules by mishandling users' location data. Police in Mississippi are arresting a second man in the death of a black woman that was found hanging from a tree and have issued an arrest warrant for a third suspect. Hurricane Polo will be hitting Mexico. The storm could cause catastrophic flooding. This is SRN News.
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0: So there's this new survey that's out that is revealing how prepared individuals are for the next disaster. United Way, Worldwide, and Verizon share some really practical steps with us today, how families can take these steps now before disaster strikes. So who better to share these with us than Marcus Coleman, Vice President, Community Resilience Strategy, United Way Worldwide, and Carrie Hughes, Associate Vice President, Social Innovation Programs and Operations for Verizon. Thank you both for coming on.
1: Great to be here, Kate. Thank you.
0: So let's start with this. Your new survey looks at how prepared communities really are. What were the biggest findings that you found, and what are the differences across the regions?
2: Thank you for the question, Kate. You know, so National Preparedness Month, which happens every September, it's been happening for about 20 years, has been the opportunity for our nation to think about what it means to take some practical steps to be prepared. And the survey findings this year that we've released found

0: reinforce what the survey results talk about in terms of being prepared.
1: Yeah, thanks, Marcus. So, you know, at Verizon, we were really excited last year when we launched the Community Disaster Resilience Initiative across the country in partnership with United Way. You know, historically, we have responded to crises in the moment to help communities, given the importance of connectivity and the reliance on that. But we wanted to do more. And so this initiative is really about being in communities year round, helping people understand the value of being prepared well before the moment comes. And as Marcus alluded to, I lived this over the summer. So I live in Tampa, Florida. We're used to dealing with hurricanes, but we also deal with severe thunderstorms. And this year in July, one of those storms came through and lightning from that storm hit my home. And we had a few minutes to get out of the house. The house burned to the ground within a couple hours. And thank goodness, you know, being part of this program, I knew the value of preparedness. We were prepared. It's really helped us as a family get through the crisis, start on our road to recovery and rebuild. And I just can't emphasize enough, and this survey emphasizes, you know, that in the findings, that people really need to think about this and be prepared, and this is the perfect month to do so.
2: Wow, your story. I can relate to that. I've suffered through the back-to-back hurricanes in the Tampa St. Pete area, so I know what you're talking about. And we've seen, you and I have lived that, when you're not prepared, what that's like, because there's so much of what you have to deal with. And Marcus, that's why this is so great, like Carrie said, that what you do, because people listening to us can be better armed with what happens if you're in this situation. So in looking at National Preparedness Month and even beyond that, why is it so important for people to proactively think about and prepare for natural disasters like the one that hit Carrie and myself before they hit us?
0: You know, Kate and Carrie, I mean, I think y'all have lived it, right? Because it's hard to figure out what to do in that moment except for keeping your family safe and getting to a safe space. And so taking some of those practical preparedness steps that I know Carrie talked about, you know, makes it easy to just focus on what's important, which is being there for your loved ones and getting to a safe space. And so UnitedWePrepare.org provides some very practical steps via a tip sheet that you can use to take some preparedness steps now. I think one of the things that we've really tried to focus on between Verizon and United Way, I think we're two organizations that know affordability is an issue. People are paying for a lot of stuff. And so we provided some low cost to no cost steps. And the first step that I'd recommend is really shopping your home. So UnitedWePrepare.org has a list of items for a go bag that you can actually look through your home for first to see if you have the items there. So you're not going out to pay for stuff at the grocery store that you might have in a closet or the infamous drawer that we all have in our kitchen somewhere. It's got a lot of fun stuff in it. And so that's one of the areas of emphasis. And I know Carrie has some additional preparedness tips in terms of using your phone that's also important before disaster
1: starts. Yeah. So being Verizon, we're obviously, you know, centered around our people's, everybody's got a phone in their hand, right?
2: Yeah.
1: So it really can be used in very practical ways to help you be better prepared. So you can take pictures of your critical personal documents. You want to have a digital copy of those in case the originals are lost. You really want to go around and take pictures and videos of your home. Luckily, we have a lot of pictures. My husband's a picture taker anyway, but that really helped us when we're working with the insurance company and needing to document like what we owned previous to the fire. Emergency contacts, you know, put those emergency contacts in your phone so that you have them when you need them. And last but not least, sign up for those local alerts, because sometimes you have days notice, like in the hurricanes, but sometimes you have minutes notice. And so getting those local alerts give you that valuable time you might need to get your family to safety.
2: Wow, that's great tips.
1: Encourage everybody to use their phone.
2: Yeah, that's great tips. Absolutely. The personal docs, et cetera, all of that. So for both of you, I guess let's start first, Marcus, with you. With United Way, talking about what we do ahead of time, but what about after the disaster? How does United Way kick in? What role does the organization play?
0: You know, we know that disaster resilience is a team sport, and community disaster resilience, as Verizon talks about, requires all of us. And so, you know, it's our United Ways, it's our food bank, it's our faith institutions, it's our community groups coming alongside chambers of commerce, coming alongside local governments, really taking an approach through our United We Prepare partnership with Verizon and United Way. We're actually working with a little more than 200 community-based organizations as well to make sure that as we're doing these preparedness workshops across the country, as we're doing this outreach, that we're truly meeting people where they are and that we're centering the realities of everyday folks. We know folks are busy, right? And so, you know, when we think about our work in Southwest Louisiana, for example, we've actually established a resiliency center in East Orleans specifically year-round to help people with a lot of the financial challenges that they may take on. But when a disaster occurs, it's the place and space that people can safely gather and convene. And so it's those investments that make a huge difference. And through our partnership with Verizon, I know that they also bring a huge team. For those of you that remember a lot of the ads, they're never alone. They're with a big crew. So, Carrie, would love for you to share a little bit more about how y'all are working with us and the broader community to help communities be prepared.
1: Yeah, I mean, you stated it well, Marcus. I think we're also partnering across the country with municipal governments to really bring technology, advanced technology, and solutions to the city level to help them prepare their communities, their first responders. So, for example, right here in Tampa, where I mentioned I live, we just worked with the city of Tampa to deploy heat sensors because, like many cities, we're having a lot of heat-related issues and deaths over the summer. And so, really trying to take that dual approach of bringing the right ecosystem together to help both families directly in communities, but also help the surrounding cities and communities with their infrastructure. So, really excited about all that.
2: All right, great information. So, where can people go to learn more?
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2: Nice. I love it. Thank you both for sharing. Appreciate it.
0: Thank you, Kate.
1: Thank you, Kate.
3: All right. Great reminders for every single person in this audience. It doesn't matter where you live, East Coast, West Coast, somewhere in between, Southwest, Southeast. You get it. You've all been through some kind of a disaster, I bet. I don't know that 100% of you have been. That'd be great if a lot of this audience hasn't dealt with it. But it sneaks up on you. And, you know, there were some great tips there for sure. I say this all the time because I've been caught in that too, where you're not prepared. Do you really have all that digital evidence you need of, okay, here's what I have in the house? Because when you're sad, panicked, and depressed, frankly, over what you're seeing, if you're prepared, it's a lot easier to deal with. All right, speaking of dealing with it, how about the pilot rescue after the Hawker Hunter plane crashed into the Pacific Ocean? This is what happened. The plane crashed into the Pacific Ocean off the central coast of California on Tuesday, and some more of the details have come out following the crash. The Hawker Hunters, operated by a government contractor, of course, ATAC, and that mishap is under investigation. But the plane crashes about 6:50 on Tuesday after the pilot said there was an engine issue. There was some sort of an engine issue. He was the only person on board, by the way. "Mayday, mayday, mayday. I've lost thrust in my engine," is what he said. And then the pilot ejected from the plane. The Coast Guard got notice of the downed aircraft in the water 6 miles northwest of Morro Bay. I used to live in Morro Bay, where they have this incredible rock monolith. And I guess he was just outside of that on Tuesday night, and he was rescued by the Navy. He's in pretty good condition, is what they say. He's at a Fresno hospital, hasn't been released yet, but is in great spirits and good condition and no significant injuries. Plane is 53 years old, according to FAA records. And naturally, what do I always say? The National Transportation Safety Board and FAA are investigating to get more specifics on what happened there. Another big plane down. Wow. All right, coming up on the flip, for your health in the beautification department next.
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0: Republican Aesthetics and the company recently released the Aesthetics Evolution, What Consumers Really Want, a new report exploring the motivations, behaviors, and expectations shaping today's aesthetic consumer. Joining us to discuss the findings and trends shaping the future of aesthetics is report contributor Shauna Chrisman, an MP on behalf of Allergen Aesthetics. Thanks so much for coming on.
1: Yeah, thank you so much for having me. Good morning.
0: So tell us more about that report that I just mentioned and what prompted the research.
1: Yeah, absolutely. So I'm teaming up with Allergan Aesthetics today to talk about the latest findings from the Aesthetics Evolution, What Consumers Really Want report, and what today's consumers are looking for from their aesthetic journeys. The Aesthetics Evolution is a series of reports that set the standard for what's now and what's next in the aesthetics industry. Drawing on Allergan Aesthetics data and insights from leading healthcare professionals, these reports deliver a clear, authoritative view of the market, help drive industry conversation, define trends, and deliver actionable insights. The latest report in the series, What Consumers Really Want, uncovers the latest consumer motivations, behaviors, and expectations in aesthetics.
0: So what are some of the biggest shifts that you're seeing in today's aesthetics consumer, particularly in how people are thinking about really aging? There's lots of conversation about that and the desire for natural looking results.
1: It's definitely a hot topic. The report highlights who today's aesthetics consumers are and how their views on aesthetics are shaped and shifting and what they expect from a personalized end-to-end aesthetic experience. One of the report's key findings is that consumers are taking a more positive and proactive approach to aging. Satisfaction with appearance impacts both mental and physical well-being for many young adult consumers, and many are prioritizing aesthetic treatments as part of their overall self-care and well-being journey. The report also shows that there's a growing importance of natural-looking results. In fact, 75% of healthcare providers report that their patients want to look natural. And as a contributor to the report myself, I've seen this firsthand. Today's consumers are looking for individualized results that help them look like the best version of themselves.
0: I love that. How important are consultations and trust in helping patients find the right provider and achieving that individual goals?
1: We like to say that consultation is connection. Thoughtful, in-depth consultations help introduce new patients to aesthetics, create treatment plans for their journey ahead, and ensure treatment plans are tailored to individualized goals. Trust is also central to the patient-provider relationship. The report found that the number one reason patients return to a previous cosmetic injector is trust in their practitioner's actions and abilities, above cost and convenience. Building trust helps create an all-encompassing holistic approach to aging that many patients want today.
0: So what are consumers prioritizing when choosing that provider, that aesthetics provider, and what should they consider? This is a big question when making that decision.
1: Yeah, they're really prioritizing the credential of the provider that they're seeking and that the provider can really help develop a customized treatment plan that aligns with their goals and their treatment journey.
0: Yeah. So what are your key takeaways from the report that you contributed to, and how is Allergan Aesthetics helping advance education and understanding across the industry, and where can consumers finally learn more?
1: Yeah, the Aesthetics Evolution series continues to offer meaningful perspectives on the evolving world of aesthetics. What Consumers Really Want helps providers understand today's consumers and the expectations shaping the future of the industry. For more information, people can visit theaestheticsevolution.com to learn more about the Aesthetics Evolution series and download their copy of What Consumers Really Want.
0: All right, Shauna, thank you so much.
1: Thank you. Have a great one.
2: All right, you hear there that there is something about that. We talked about suicide month and whatnot in the appearance and how people mentally feel about their appearance, especially young people, as she was emphasizing, and the things that you can do safely. And it's really, really interesting to see how far the industry has come. That's for sure in a super, super great way with technology and changes and all of that. All right, we head to a little sports shorts and baseball because we're coming to the promised land of that would be the playoffs. And you have some really interesting things happening, like Saturday It's the end of many eras with Justin Verlander making his last start. Wow, hard to believe. I mean, he's a Hall of Famer for sure. What a career he's had. And then you have Max Scherzer making his 500th career appearance. And then people are questioning, is this going to be his last start? I can't tell you how many times I've seen both of them actually pitch, Verlander and Scherzer, and covered both of them, which who cares about that, except for I thought they were nice guys, and it seems like I always got to see a piece of history the times that I happened to see them pitch when they were playing teams I was covering, or they were on teams that I, you know, against teams I was covering or teams I was covering they were on. So the Blue Jays right-hander and future Hall of Famer Scherzer first took the bump for his start against the Orioles on Wednesday, and he joined pretty elite company because, you know, you're talking about the 500th career game, 5-inning effort. He allowed 4 runs on 4 hits, but 500th career game pitch. Wow, wow, wow. That is some total. That is huge when you think about it in the scheme of things. And it's like Verlander too, Hall of Fame career, as I said, and it'll be his first start since March 30th. He's had a whole bunch of injuries that he's had to work through, and it's fitting that he finishes his career with Detroit, where it all started for him. So Tuesday he had a bullpen session that went pretty well, and then the Tigers announced that he, yes, would start Saturday's game, and he had hip and hamstring injuries and all that kind of stuff the last couple of months. And he's not expected to make a full start, maybe just even 1 inning, but it's that whole farewell thing. And so good for Verlander for hopefully being able to do that and have the fans really show, I think, their appreciation for what they've seen from him over the years. All right, a couple of scores to throw at you. Like I said, there's the scratching and clawing that's going on to make the playoffs and then to see what happens. The Cardinals knocked off the Pirates 5-1. KLIS, a lot of listeners are listening to us in the St. Louis area. Woohoo! Matthew Liberatore ended an 11-start winless streak, and Alec Burleson got his first major league best 112th RBI. Cardinals defeat the Pirates. Like I said, it's a nice pickup for that team for sure. The rubber match of that 3-game series is on Thursday. That'd be a fun one to be at. All right, extra frames, and there was a couple that I thought were maybe going to end up in that direction, but it was the Reds and the Braves. Ended in 10. The Braves picked it up 3-2. Tampa and the Yankees at Bronx Stadium. Gerrit Cole, 5.5 innings pitch, gave up 3 hits. And struck out 8, a couple of walks issued, 3 walks issued in that pretty good performance. Ben Rice hit his 40th and 41st home runs. Ryan McMahon added a grand slam, nothing like that to get your juices going, while matching a career high with 5 RBI, and the Yankees were able to knock off the Rays for Cole, like I mentioned. There's another guy I've seen pitch a lot. 105 pitches is what he threw. Wow. New York is assured of hosting a best-of-3 AL wildcard series starting on Tuesday, likely against Boston. The winner will face the Rays in a best-of-5 division series. So that's where we're at in the AL East. How about your Diamondbacks? Got a lot of people listening in the great state of Arizona. 5-3 over the Rockies, picking up number 84. And this, I saw some good highlights from this. Corbin Carroll had a 2-run triple, capping a 4-run first inning. And so for the Diamondbacks, they kept their playoff hopes alive with that win. And that's why I said, you know, the scratching and the clawing to stay in it. So they are still in it. They're not eliminated from it. You know, while there are other teams that are already starting to think about, how are we retooling? How about the Phillies and the Brewers? That would have been a fun one to be at. Not if you're a Phillies fan, though. The Brewers 4-1, picking up their 99th win on the on the year. Both of those teams, of course, going to the playoffs. The Twins knocked off the Giants. There's a retool team. They got to think about what they're doing in the offseason. The Giants, that is. So the Twins, nice pickup for them, number 75. Also, quickly, it's the Nationals beating the Tigers 4-2. They pick up their 75th win on the season. All right, music means we got to dance on out of here. Thanks so much to Jason, one of the Minnesota Two, for his excellent work on the technicals, and all of you for listening to this hour. Shout out to Horst Longenecker and all that.
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11: News this hour from Town Hall. I'm John Scott. President Trump welcoming Chinese President Xi Jinping to the U.S. today, but Republican Senator Roger Wicker, chair of the Senate Armed Services Committee, said the president should be under no illusions about the real Xi Jinping.
12: During every minute of dialogue, our commander-in-chief should keep in mind that his guest is a brutal, unelected, and oppressive dictator who seeks to dominate his neighbors and whose massive military arsenal is aimed directly at the United States of America.
11: The president's decision to greet Xi at Joint Base Andrews shows just how far the president is going to honor China's leader as he makes his first state visit in more than a decade. Ukrainian President Zelensky urging world leaders to keep choking Russia's revenues and impede its war efforts. He's telling the UN General Assembly that Russia's revenues must remain a target. He says that trade and the money it brings in gives more time to the war. Russia gets its turn Saturday to address the assembly. Vladimir Putin hasn't traveled to the gathering in years, sending his foreign minister instead. The Trump administration wants to rebrand the term AI to SI.
13: The State Department is ordering diplomats and its International Organizations Bureau to use the term superintelligence instead of artificial intelligence, following President Donald Trump's attempt to rebrand the technology. Trump pushed for the new term during his address at the United Nations General Assembly Tuesday.
14: SI. Let's see if that goes. It sounds much better. It is much better, and it's much more accurate.
13: The State Department's International Organizations Bureau is in charge of U.S. diplomatic missions to all UN and multilateral agencies around the world. Trump says that using the word artificial makes the technology sound fake.
11: More at Town Hall.
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11: A plea deal for former NFL star Antonio Brown in his attempted murder case in Miami.
13: Brown is accused of grabbing a handgun from a security staffer after a celebrity boxing match in 2025 and firing two shots at a man he had gotten into a fistfight with earlier. Brown is scheduled to appear in court on September 30th. To make the deal final, he could have faced up to 30 years in prison if convicted of the current attempted murder charge. Brown has said on social media that he was defending himself from an attack and that others were trying to steal his jewelry. I'm Lisa Dwyer.
11: Police in Mississippi arresting a second man in the death of a black woman found hanging from a tree and have issued an arrest warrant for a third suspect. Jackson police say they arrested 25-year-old Ernest Lloyd Jr., the death of 29-year-old Tasia Fortune, whose body was found hanging behind an abandoned home on August 3rd. News and analysis at townhall.com. It's something that hasn't been seen before. Sea turtles have been recorded laying eggs on Southern California beaches for the first time ever.
16: It's just magical.
17: Heidi Steven in Huntington Beach, California.
16: This is my favorite place in the world, so to see a sea turtle nest.
17: Olive Ridley turtles, the smallest of sea turtles.
18: It's a special moment.
17: Trevor McDonald is the Huntington Beach Marine Safety Chief.
18: So this is the first time we've ever had sea turtles come to shore, lay eggs, and establish a nest here at City of Huntington Beach. This is the first time ever.
17: A fact confirmed by the National Oceanic and Atmospheric Administration's West Coast Fisheries Division.
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17: I'm Ben Thomas.
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0: New news from the 1982 Tylenol murders, plus OpenAI Anthropic CEOs are at the UN for global AI cooperation, saying we're at a crossroads. I'm Kate Delaney. Here at the top, we always swing to the rundown on America Tonight. So let's head to the UN first, where many world leaders took the podium during the day, including Iran's president, who pushed back at our president during his UN speech, saying that the president threatening to annihilate Iran at the speech describing Iran as terrorists. It's the opposite, that we've been the victims of terrorism. He held up photos of children in a classroom and memorial sites, and he referenced the strikes on the Minab school and a sports hall in Lamerd, two attacks a UN-backed report recently said could amount to war crimes committed by the U.S., saying, you see these children perished under bombs with weapons used by the United States and Israel. They were innocent. We've only defended ourselves. We are not terrorists. Meanwhile, a big one was President Zelensky from Ukraine, talking about the evils of Russia.
1: When someone gives Russia more money through trade, they give this war more time. That is exactly why we insist on limiting trade with the aggressor and why we are burning Russia's revenues ourselves. Many of you here seen more than once how the abuse of the veto at the UN weakens the world and pushes peace further away. When Russia has money, it always says no, no to diplomacy. And this is also a kind of veto on peace, not an official right, but real. And when someone in the world weakens sanctions against Russian oligarchs, it may make life more comfortable for rich Russians, but it also gives the war more time for Putin to send poor people into the kill zone. So Russia's revenues must remain a target.
0: AI also a target of not just many in the United States in the conversations, but around the world. So OpenAI CEO was among those that were there, Sam Altman. He said at the UN, he said, this moment calls for extreme care. We have a choice in front of us. AI can either be more like a new renaissance of creativity and discovery, or more like a new industrial revolution of upheaval and disarray. Of course, his address on the heels of a growing global debate on how to rein in increasingly powerful artificial intelligence technology, and looking at it from the point of view about the risks of humans losing control of AI systems and of systems getting into the wrong hands. One of the things that Anthropic's CEO said, if managed poorly, I even believe that AI could be a risk to humanity as a whole. At Anthropic, we believe we have the best track record in the industry for preventing those risks, both operationally and in our research. They both said they wanted to slow down the release of AI models, new ones, if they recognize a threat. Wow, good luck with that fast-moving train. Speaking of fast-moving, they talked about this for a while, and he is here. President Trump rolled out the red carpet for President Xi Jinping on Wednesday at the Joint Base Andrews, joined by the First Lady to personally welcome the Chinese president and his wife, traditionally waiting at the White House, this time meeting them. The two leaders are expected to discuss a number of issues, including, AI safety, Taiwan, trade, the war in Iran, and critical minerals. We swing in to more about the war in Iran and the timetable. It's been 8 months. Diesel is going through the roof. And on that note about diesel, there was kind of a panic that was set off earlier in the day on Wednesday. President Trump said that he's calling for a ban on diesel exports. And his administration is confirming they are examining the issue, because if there's a ban of diesel exports, what does that mean for prices in the U.S., where we're already at $6.52 a gallon, which is pushing up prices for so many things, including food and other, of course, goods. So Congresswoman Lisa McClain, a Republican from Michigan, I caught her on the tube. I think she was on Fox. I think she echoes what many people are thinking.
2: I think everybody's in agreement that we'd love the war to end as soon as possible, right? I shop at the same grocery stores and fill my tank up at the same gas stations everyone else does. But what we also have to make sure is the number one sponsor of terror does not have a nuclear weapon, and they also that Iran does not hold the world's energy hostage. So that's a fine needle to thread, but I think everybody is in agreement. We need this conflict to end, and the sooner the better. But we also can't throw the baby out with the bathwater.
0: Meanwhile, it's about getting home safely and staying home if you can stay dry. It's that nor'easter that has been talked about so much. It is the ultimate water cooler buzz. Rhode Island, Massachusetts, Maine, going to face the brunt of this, people. I know you're listening. Many in those areas, longtime listeners of this show. So that system developing off the East Coast is going to strengthen into a nor'easter officially this weekend. Rain, huge waves, coastal flooding, beach erosion from the Mid-Atlantic to New England. Like I mentioned, rain will begin Friday, last through Monday. Think about that, my friends. New York City will most likely now avoid the bulk of the wind and the rain, but could see about an inch of rain from some showers throughout the weekend. That's not bad, though. The real waves are going to smash into North Carolina's Outer Banks and the New Jersey shore from Wednesday to at least Saturday. They're predicting maybe even 15 feet. Coastal flood alerts already totally in place from Virginia to Jersey. The combination of those waves and the high tide creates that terrible water inundation where it's 1 to 3 feet above ground level, and that's tough to deal with. Needless to say, there's dangerous rip currents. Hopefully most people stay out of the water. Sometimes it's tempting to go and catch a wave in a place where maybe you don't normally do it, so there's always the lookout for the potential of that happening. All right, Idaho and Tylenol. You got to go back to 82. I said to my husband when I heard about this, do you remember the whole Tylenol thing? He goes, oh, yeah. A man found dead in Idaho, in an Idaho church decades ago, might be connected to these unsolved poisonings in 82, dubbed the Tylenol murders. Detective Tim Cooper of the Ada County Sheriff's Office reopened a cold case in 2019. It led them to Dr. Matthew Francis Butowski. He fatally poisoned himself with cyanide more than 40 years ago and was buried. And once detectives identified Bertowski and began to learn about him, they came to believe he was a possible suspect, killing, remember, 7 people in Chicago with the cyanide-laced Tylenol. Nobody was ever charged in those killings. It triggered a widespread recall of over-the-counter painkillers. Wow. So now they're learning more about him. He worked in drugstores and what former colleagues and acquaintances say, and they believe he was fascinated by the idea of a perfect crime and once said cyanide was a means to kill without detection. Ooh. Coming up next, Zinger Zone. We need some jokes.
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0: Time for jokes. That's what that music means, because we have entered into the Zinger Zone, my friends. Did you know that it was World Checkers Day? Do you ever play checkers? Do you play checkers? I've played checkers, but not in a long time. It's interesting because checkerboards pop up kind of all over the place. Now when you go to bookstores, especially independent bookstores, they have games. People sit and drink coffee and play games, and there's checkerboards. Of course, there's chess, but checkers is easier, shorter, and more popular. So you see those in lots of different places, coffee shops, just straight up coffee shops too. So checkers is a big deal for a lot of people. I just think of it, and it's not just a kid's game, but I just remember playing it more as a kid. So in honor of checkers, we have some checkers jokes and games in general. Why did the checkers player become a chef? Because they love making king-size meals. What's a checker piece's favorite board game? Checkers, duh. What did Rachel say when she won a game of chess? Checkmate, I'm the queen of strategy.
1: Boo.
0: Oh, come on, boo. You make up some of these jokes or find them. Scour the world for them. Maybe I should have used AI. I never think of AI the way other people do, just so you all know. What do you call a checkers piece that's really good at math? Accounting king. Yeah, I think that's pretty much it for anything I'm going to get any reaction to. But I certainly do have a lot of jokes about games of all sorts. Why don't Zelda players get locked out of their house? Because they always keep a key link around. Why did the Scarecrow win an award in Fortnite? Because he was outstanding in his field. Why do gamers hate nature? Because it's full of bugs. Why did the gamer wear headphones while playing? To level up their surround sound. Why don't gamers go outside? Because they have better graphics indoors. This one I can totally relate to. Why did the gamer bring a ladder to the game? Because they heard it had high levels. Come on. High levels, get it? I think that is pretty funny. You know, it's interesting. It depends. It does depend on the kind of games you like. Like I said, it's sort of as though board games, that's why the checkers thing was so interesting. It's sort of why the board games are kind of making that comeback. It's like we, of course, on this show, as I am the evangelist for authors, I love the fact that it's not just about getting, even though I'm the queen of this too, ebooks, but having the soft cover books and reading books and people going back to libraries even a little bit more, not as a kid, you know, because kids, you're around it, but it's just interesting where we are. So it depends. It just depends. Were you completely 100% in the console era, in the gaming era, or maybe a little bit of both? Me, a little bit of both, actually. How about this? Love is like a LAN party, better when you're connected. Marriage is like co-op, only one player gets the controller. You can always compromise. In my house, we're very good at compromising. Why was the game so good at school? It had lots of controllers. Boo. Why did the Xbox go to school? To improve its skills. Here's another one all of you can relate to. I don't care how old you are. Why did the keyboard break up? Too many caps. I shared this one with my nephew. Reddit is basically what? A respawn point for bad jokes. Why do gamers love Reddit? Infinite side quests. Yeah, I just spent some time on Reddit today. So, gamers on Reddit, 1% gameplay, 99% memes. Is there anybody in this audience that doesn't know Reddit? I'm just thinking out loud. Just look it up if you don't know. What is my favorite cheat code? I'm going to share it with you. Coffee plus all-nighter. One of the things I did this the other day, you might have done this too, or you might do it. I joined a fitness game online. It's still installing. Then you have that excuse. Well, I was going to work out, but I'm waiting for this to download. I have no idea what's going on. Lag is just, by the way, the universe testing my patience and maybe yours. This might be my favorite of all time. I don't age. I don't know about you. I just level up. That's all I want. Just let me level up. All right, that's it for the Zinger Zone. Yeah, it was fun, right? It's funny. It made me think about gaming and the beginnings of gaming. And what was it about getting a console, figuring out what it was? I mean, gosh, remember Game Boys were so popular. Oh, people talk about now looking over and seeing everybody on their phone. Before it was look over and see everybody on their Game Boy. And it is addicting. It is addicting when you start to play. And I think there's that balance. Where do you find that balance between the healthy and the point where it's like, ooh, now it's like way over the top? I thought I would throw this in because I like to check the pre-market bell, and we got a bunch of red numbers. They're small. It's pre-market, like I said, so minuscule. Yeah, there's that bell. Good job there. All the way from Minnesota and into your homes. So Dow futures down 0.14%. S&P futures down 0.23%. NASDAQ futures 0.24%. Oil right now sits at $91.45 a barrel. So stocks kind of, the futures are flat after there was a big treasury yields, market sell-off. So when that happened, that kind of flipped that off. Sometimes it's about earnings reports. Sometimes it's about what the sell-offs are. Sometimes it's about, a lot of times it's just about what the world news is and how it lands, right? However that lands. That's why really this U.S.-China trade truce that's now extended for a couple of months is a big deal. And this state visit is a big deal because of dealing with a different China and looking at where they accelerate, of course, and where they're aiding, like Iran, for example, and what's happening in Taiwan, etc. It's kind of a little bit of a Pandora's box, if you will, for a couple of industries, including the auto industry. You know, when we look at tariffs in general, we talked about the auto industry. And let me give you an example. My own life, people. I need a rear view mirror for my small SUV. It's been 8 weeks. 8 weeks. Backup, backlog, backlog, waiting, waiting, waiting. That's all I keep hearing. And so there's a lot of problems with parts. There's a lot of problems with other things. And then there's a lot of problems of what's going to happen when we talk about automakers. Trump meeting with President Xi, the U.S. auto industry is warning him to bar Chinese automakers from entering the country. All right, stay with us.
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12: With SRN News, I'm John Scott. Pressure from the U.S. bond market hit a new level on one.

0: Wall Street after a surprisingly strong report on the economy raised worries about inflation, while oil prices halted their slide. The squeeze causing stocks to sink Wednesday, the S&P 500 slid 58 points, the Dow dropped 352, while the NASDAQ composite fell 308 from its all-time high. Iran's president said Wednesday that his people have been victims of terrorism by the United States. He's delivering a rare wartime speech at the UN General Assembly. That comes a day after President Trump said he could annihilate the Islamic Republic. Ella Langley's song, Choosin' Texas, officially the longest-running number one single in the U.S. ever, spending 23 weeks at the top spot of the Billboard Hot 100. This is SRN News.
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0: It's always a good day when you get to have a conversation with Randall Baxter. He joins us again on Author's Corner here on America Tonight with me, Kate Delaney. Last time we were talking about World War II vets. You know, he's got the veterans next door, and he also has this book, Vietnam, On the Outside Looking In, War Came for Our Soldiers Returning Home with Hidden Wounds. The experiences changed their lives. And I, like Randall, think not enough is done to, I think, embrace those Vietnam veterans who were starting to lose. And so this is such an important piece of history that he has collected these stories. And you can get them for a song on Amazon, Kindle, paperback, easy peasy, because you will want to after you hear some of these stories. So, Randall, thanks for coming on.
1: Thank you.
0: And you and I talked about this off the air, but I think it's significant to tell the people this. What made you decide you were going to talk about Vietnam and write this book?
1: Well, I told you earlier, I was focused on World War II. And then I realized that I was running out of World War II veterans. But I also realized that because of I was a teacher in a small college that was doing a GI Bill, that about 75 or 80% of my students were Vietnam veterans. So the more I talked to them, and while I was doing my radio show, I could invite them to come in and talk to me about the radio show and tell their story. You know, something amazing when they tell their stories that I think you need to be aware of is you could tell that even though they were telling the story, they were also listening to what they had to say.
0: Ooh.
1: And, and,

0: And I said, "Ronnie, what's wrong?" And he looked at me and he said, "Randy, I can't play anymore." And I said, "Why?" And he said, "My feet got wet." And I said, "What's that got to do with anything?" And he said, "My last day in Vietnam, I was in a rice paddy and we were ordered to shoot anybody that we saw that was in the village." And he said, "I was following orders. And that night, when we got into the tent, I had orders to see the captain, and the captain put me on a plane and flew me to San Francisco." And he said, "Within 24 hours, I was sitting in a bar in San Francisco, 19 years old, after shooting people, and with in a rice paddy with wet boots, drunk."
1: Wow.
0: And he said, "Now every time my feet get wet, he said, I just don't think right. I can't act right." And he said, "I can't let my feet get wet anymore."
1: Wow.
0: So you don't know. I mean, you don't know what kind of wounds these guys are carrying, and what they gave up. I don't know if that answered your question or not, but I wrote this book because telling their story was so important. And these are all people that are from, it's not fair to say from, they're not from upper middle class America.
1: Right.
0: They're from middle class America and lower middle class America and poor America, and they never got the chance to tell their stories. They just had to come home and grin and bear it.
1: And luckily you're telling their stories, and the stories are, I mean, oh my gosh, they're gut-wrenching and they're so real. And you've told me a bunch of them, and of course they're in the book and I've read them too. I've got the Kindle version as I'm traveling, but tell the story of William Robinson, his story.
0: William Robinson is one of my personal heroes. He lives about 25 miles from my house. And when he was 19 years old, he was a sergeant of a he was a not the pilot, but he was in charge of the crew for the helicopter. And the helicopters back then were just little tiny helicopters. They would hold two people at the most. That you could take your finger and flick the side of the helicopter and realize that there wasn't much metal to it, but it's like a beer can. And he got the orders to go in and rescue a pilot. They had to fly over Laos and go into North Vietnam to rescue a pilot who was down in between these two mountains. And they took off, and they knew they didn't have enough gas. So they put a 55-gallon drum of gasoline in the back of the helicopter, and they had to pump the gas to keep the helicopter flying. And when they saw the pilot, they flew down between two hills. And there were North Vietnamese soldiers on the top of both those hills shooting down at the helicopter. So the bullets were coming through the roof of the helicopter, shut the helicopter down. It didn't take much to shoot one down. It crashed. The pilot that they were trying to rescue was killed. The co-pilot, he never saw again. They were captured, and when they captured him, they were afraid that he was afraid that the villagers were going to kill him, but they didn't. But they put this little girl who was about 25 years old, and the Vietnamese women were so small, like 4 feet tall. They gave her an AK-47 and told her to guard this big, tall American man, big, huge American man. And a North Vietnamese photographer took a picture of it. And now he is one of the people on the North Vietnamese postage stamps with a little bitty girl in an AK-47 guarding a big American man.
1: Wow.
0: So it's a great story. And he goes around, his sergeant, he travels around to air bases now telling newly appointed sergeants for the United States Air Force that they might be a prisoner of war the next day and how to act. And he teaches them, this is what you need to do to be sure that you don't betray your country. And he gives that speech the whole time. One cool thing about his story is when they were flying home, it was in 1973, I think, when they released everybody. The general that was on the plane was full. And they called Mr. Robinson up and they said, "William Robinson, come up to the front." And he marched up to the front of the plane, and the general looked at him and said, "There's no way that anybody's getting off this airplane today unless they're an officer in the United States Air Force." So they took his sergeant's rank and promoted him to second lieutenant right there on that airplane. And when he got off that airplane, he was an officer of the United States Air Force.
1: Oh, that's a brilliant story. Wow. And he was at the Hanoi Hilton for 7 years.
0: 7 years and 3 months. And, you know, I asked him, I said, "Boy, it was a long time." And he looked at me and he said, "Randy," he said, "I was 19 years old. I was 26 when I got home." He said, "Do you know how many Saturday nights that is?" It's a bunch, about 400.
1: Wow.
0: He got a Dear John letter from his girlfriend. His parents were getting his check, and they spent it all. When he got home, he was broke.
1: Wow.
0: So that's just Will Robinson's story, and he is one of my heroes.
1: You know, there's another story that you talk about, and I this story is so interesting. You know, what does Henry Carson have in common with Colin Powell?
0: Oh yeah,
1: Yeah.
0: Henry Carson fixed my bicycle when I was 10 years old. My mom always told me, if you ever have a problem, you call Henry Carson and he'll come fix your problem. I'm 71 years old today, and if I have a problem, I pick up my phone and I still call Henry Carson. And he's a plumber and electrician. He comes and fixes anything that he can for me.
1: Nice.
0: But he was a little poor guy who became a medic, and there was a fight going on, and a helicopter was taking soldiers up on this hill, and the soldiers were down on this concrete, like a tennis court, but they were that's where that helicopters were landing. The helicopters were picking up the soldiers and taking them up to the top of the mountain, and bringing wounded back. Well, some of the wounded that they were bringing back were the ones that had just been on the trip going up. So the soldiers there on that landing pad were getting upset because they knew, man, we're going up there and getting killed. So that's when he looked at all of them and he said, "Look, we can't do anything about that." He said, "It's just a thing. It's just a thing. You go up there and deal with it. We can't get out of it. We just got to go do it." But one of those helicopters came down the mountain smoking, and it crashed right next to that landing pad. And he crawled into that landing pad and pulled five soldiers out.
1: Wow.
0: Three were dead. Two were horribly wounded and burnt. So they gave him a medal. And everybody thought he was going to get the Medal of Honor, but he didn't get the Medal of Honor because they said he was not in an active battle. So they gave him the Soldier's Medal. And Soldier's Medal is the highest ranking medal for valor in a non-combat situation in any war. He was awarded the Soldier's Medal, and the whole write-up is in the book. It's in the Library of Congress why they gave him the award. But there were only 109 Soldier's Medals that were issued, and one of them went to little Henry Carson, a little country boy from Knoxville, Tennessee, and another one went to General Colin Powell.
1: Wow.
0: And Henry,
1: Incredible.
0: he just came home and parked his medals and opened his plumbing business and went to work. But before he got home, he got hit by grenades and got shrapnel in his heart, shrapnel in his leg, still there. And he has to deal with that every day. So,
1: Wow.
0: yeah, Henry's one of my heroes in life. He fixed my bicycle and fixed my country.
1: Yeah, I like that. Hashtag, there's the hashtag there. When people read this book, Randall, what do you hope they take away? I think it's pretty obvious.
0: Well, I think they need to be aware that America had a problem with the Vietnam War. We could not separate that unpopular war from the soldiers we sent to fight it. And that's big. We took these 19-year-old boys and blamed them for following orders, blamed them for not bringing that war home victorious when our government wouldn't let them win it. So they came home. Frustrated, broken, wounded, angry, and no way to tell their story, and thrown in jail and getting divorced and self-medicating and not knowing why they were self-medicating.
1: We continue our conversation with Randall Baxter, how to really communicate with a veteran. That's next on the flip side.
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0: And we're back with Randall Baxter, his books on Vietnam, amazing. Randall, how do we talk to these veterans?
1: If I bump into an older gentleman in a restaurant with a Vietnam War hat, I'd look at him. I thank him for his service. I want him to tell me what's going on, what he did. I don't care if he even embellishes it. If he wants to talk to me about it, I'll sit and listen. And I know enough about the Vietnam War that if he says he was Doc Toe, I can tell him what I know about Doc Toe, and he'll say, "Yeah, that's right, but here's something else." If they were in the Tet Offensive, I know enough about the Tet Offensive, I can tell them what I know, and they'll respond. And again, the whole trick to talking to an American veteran is to give them enough information to build the conversation on. Don't just ask them to start the conversation, because a lot of times they are so ashamed of the things that they did, or so injured about losing a friend or seeing things that they wish they had never seen that they can never forget.
0: Mm. Wow.
1: So, there's so many there. And again, I really feel sorry for the captain who got promoted to major, who's now a general. I've talked to him about five or six times since I did the radio interview, but he had to listen on the radio while his key people in his command were killed one at a time, and they were all wiped out in about 3.5 minutes. They walked into an ambush, and he had to sit and listen to it. So he'll carry that the rest of his life. He cries every time he talks about it.
0: Wow.
1: The Vietnam War is so full of heroic situations and impossible situations that people found themselves in that they couldn't get out. All they could do was serve.
0: Right, and hope and pray they get through it.
1: And lots of them didn't.
0: Yeah, a lot of them didn't, so, that's for sure.
1: Our music was full of protests from the Vietnam War. All of our major bands from the 60s and 70s were singing about it. Our college kids didn't want to go. They didn't have to go if their daddies were rich. And that's kind of sad.
0: Right, but others had to go. Yeah.
1: One other story that I forgot to tell you about, I think you might want to. The day that Martin Luther King was assassinated, our jungles in Vietnam were full of military units that were 50% white, 50% black. And when those soldiers walked off the battlefield, their officers were afraid that the black soldiers were going to rebel, because when they heard that Martin Luther King had been killed, they actually wanted to disarm the black soldiers.
0: Wow.
1: And not many people knew that.
0: No.
1: But the soldiers went in and they had their own meetings, and they said, "Hey, we're here together, and we're not going to live if we don't stick together. That's a problem at home. We'll deal with that when we go home. But right now, we're soldiers, and we're going to fight together." And that's what they decided.
0: Thank goodness.
1: And most people don't realize the kind of turmoil that was going on when Martin Luther King was assassinated.
0: Right, right.
1: It was affecting the Vietnam War.
0: Yeah. I think a lot of people don't know that story. I'm sure people listening to us are hearing this for the first time, many people.
1: Well, and I think they'd have more respect for the Vietnam veteran, if they understood the stress that they had to bring home.
0: Yeah.
1: So somebody need to tell that story. I'm not a veteran. I the only way I could serve those veterans is to tell their stories. And I tried to do that for about 10 years, and eventually these books came out of it. And
0: you did it so well, and people should go and get these books. You can also, besides going to Amazon, you can get both of Randall's books. You can go to randallbaxter.com, and you can get two of them, be autographed, sent to you, or just go to Amazon, either way, whatever you prefer. But
1: either
0: this
1: way.
0: Book, Vietnam on the Outside Looking In, War Came for Our Soldiers Returning Home with Hidden Wounds, The Experiences Changed Their Lives. Randall, thank you so much.
1: Well, you're welcome. Thank you. Just for giving me the opportunity to talk to your listeners. If you're looking for a present for Grandpa, man, get him the whole set. His dad probably fought in World War II. There's a real good chance that his friends or he himself fought in the Vietnam War. And once they start reading the short stories, I don't think they'll come out of it. I still read my own books. Sometimes I just pick it up and read the story. I know the story, but since I know the person most of the time, and I knew every one of these people, most of them are still alive. One other story about a man from South Carolina, if you have another minute.
0: Sure.
1: A man from South Carolina got drafted. He was an orphan, and they didn't know what to do with him. And he stole something in a store, and the judge gave him a choice, jail or Vietnam. He went to Vietnam, and he became an ideal soldier. He was one of the best soldiers. He was one of those guys that they sent down in the holes to clear out a ditch or a hole. He got wounded, got a piece of hot shrapnel right into his thigh that melted into his thigh. And they sent him home to South Carolina. And it took him about 8 or 9 months to get over the wound. And he thought the war was over. And then one day he gets a letter that says, you still owe us 3 months in Vietnam. And they sent him back to Vietnam. And he was so angry that when he went back to Vietnam, he was not the ideal soldier anymore. He teamed up with the heroin addicts and the druggies and everybody like that. And he came home after 3 months addicted to drugs and in a drug network selling drugs in South Carolina. And he made a lot of money till he got arrested and went to jail for distributing heroin. And it was all because he picked it up and learned it in Vietnam. When he got out of jail, he became a minister. He's a minister now. And he goes out and he's the one that introduced me to a lot of these Vietnam veterans. Great guy. He just was so mad when they sent him back for 3 more months that he just could not cope with it. So, and he tells his story inside the book.
0: Wow. Thanks for sharing that story. And there's so many other powerful stories. Randall, thanks.
1: Well, thank you.
0: What do Halloween and Hawaii have in common? Nothing, really, except for that we're going to talk about both of them right now. First, we turn to Hawaii. A hook'em, Dano. I say hook'em because I hope that the hurricane hooks in a different direction. It does look like the Hawaiian Islands are going to be hit by Hurricane Kiko. But the good news is it doesn't look right now, and you know that can change. I'm looking at all these crazy spaghetti models. It doesn't look like it's going to hook close enough. Still, it's going to have rip currents that are life-threatening, and we see what's happened with that. And then waves maybe up to 15 feet. The storm right now is moving about 14 miles an hour. The National Hurricane Center says it should maintain that course probably over the next couple of days. On this track, the one that I am looking at and telling you about, it's expected to pass north of the main Hawaiian Islands Tuesday and Wednesday. Multiple of those crazy spaghetti models show these different potential paths for the storm, but the most likely track takes it near or just south of the Big Island before it moves northwest across the Central Pacific. Right now it's a Cat 2, so we all know our Cat 2s, 100 miles an hour basically, and it'll weaken into a tropical storm, hopefully, maybe on Monday. And, you know, late Monday into Tuesday, the acting governor, Sylvia Luke, issued, of course, an emergency proclamation and declaring the state of emergency across the entire state because we don't know with these surges and the things that can happen. People are taking it seriously, though. They're selling out of certain food items. People are sandbagging. They're not going to take the risks. So it looks like, I mean, that's a good thing. It looks like they're really prepping for it. And if I'm looking at these models correctly, exactly what I said, just kind of north of those Hawaiian Islands, taking that hook on Tuesday and Wednesday, but you still could get those rip currents and you could still get those incredible, incredible waves. All right, we move from that to the hustle of Halloween. When I say the hustle of Halloween, I actually read an interesting story in a thing I read called The Hustle. And they talked about, and I didn't know this, and I thought I knew a lot about pumpkins, but the town that has a pumpkin-based economy the most in the Rust Belt, it survived the manufacturing dip-off because They have pumpkins. It's Morton, Illinois, and it's a huge business. Everything's about pumpkins, pumpkin theme. They sell a ton of pumpkins. They pump out a ton of pumpkins. There's 100 years that have gone on with the Libby pumpkin canning factory. That's in Morton. So it's kind of one of those throwbacks to the pre-Rust America. You're talking 200 jobs, but a lot of pride for that. A lot of people are into the whole pumpkin thing there. Hey, thanks to all of you for listening. Make it count, everybody.
2: 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Of course you do. 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
6: News this hour from Town Hall. I'm John Scott. President Trump met Chinese President Xi Jinping in person at a large ceremony at Joint Base Andrews, something that concerns Mississippi Republican Senator Roger Wicker. Wicker says the president needs to remember Xi Jinping is a brutal, oppressive dictator.
7: I would have suggested the president not invite Xi Jinping to Washington for such a lavish welcome here in the United States of America. Based on all of the troubling issues we have with President Xi and the Chinese Communist Party.
6: The president was on the tarmac to welcome his counterpart's plane instead of waiting for him to drive up to the White House. Iran's president said Wednesday his people have been victims of terrorism by the United States. He's delivering a rare wartime speech at the UN General Assembly. That came a day after President Trump said he could annihilate the Islamic Republic. In health news, a new cancer test might be available soon.
8: A federal health panel has endorsed an experimental cancer test that uses a blood sample to spot signs of various cancers, while warning that it's far from clear how well it actually works. The vote from a panel of Food and Drug Administration advisors could pave the way for broader adoption and insurance coverage of the test from manufacturer Grail, Inc. The vote follows two earlier votes that the test appears safe and effective for use for people age 50 and older. The company's test is part of a new field of tests aiming to catch cancer in people who otherwise appear healthy. The FDA will make a final decision in the coming months.
6: That's Lisa Dwyer. Pressure from the U.S. bond market hit a new level on Wall Street, causing stocks to sink. The Dow was down 352 points. The Nasdaq lost 308. More on these stories from townhall.com.
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11: The company will spend $8 billion over the next decade to modernize restaurants. On the menu, McDonald's will introduce grilled chicken sandwiches and wraps and experiment with products like egg bites and bowls for customers who want healthier protein. The restaurant modernization plan includes lockers to handle delivery orders more easily and more visible coffee preparation. McDonald's is also deploying its Arch IQ system, developed with Google, that improves order accuracy with artificial intelligence and automates inventory management and scheduling. I'm Ed Donahue.
6: Los Angeles Skid Row held what is believed to be its first talent show, featuring performances from people who are homeless or formerly homeless. Pastor Gary Carr, who organized the event, wanted to highlight the value and stories of the community that are often overlooked. News and analysis at townhall.com. First, the Kennedy Center. Now, President Trump's aides may want his name on another iconic Washington landmark. Bill Alexander with that report.
12: They're reportedly considering adding the president's name to Ford's Theater, where President Abraham Lincoln was assassinated in 1865. Staff members are circulating a list of government sites that could potentially have the president's name added to them, including Ford's Theater, according to reports citing people familiar with the discussions. An administration official told news outlets that the idea had been discussed, but they weren't sure about the status.
6: A Tennessee judge granting Dolly Parton's estate a temporary restraining order against the late singer's nephew, Brian Seaver, his private security company. She's Alive, the entity founded to manage Parton's estate, has filed a complaint accusing Seaver of threatening to commit violence and destroy his aunt's legacy and business empire in court filings. More on these stories at townhall.com.
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18: When the lights go down low and the wolves begin to howl, from somewhere between the paranormal and the abnormal, you're entering into the Parabnormal.

0: Right, so more than a few people over the past few days have been emailing me about the video out of Tehran saying, you know, what's up with the UFO? Here's what I know. And it's not much. But it has gone viral enough that perhaps you may have heard about it by now. And if not, well, here are the details as we know them. A cluster of bright lights was reportedly seen over Tehran, Iran, on September 21st. Videos have spread across social media. The authorities in Iran have not publicly identified the object. The sighting, though, has attracted attention because it occurred around the 50th anniversary of the famous Tehran UFO incident of 1976, when Iranian fighter jets were reportedly sent to investigate a bright, unidentified object. And that is all we really know at this point. But I must say, and even in this day and age, it is hard to know who or what to trust for your information. So take that with a grain of salt, friends. But there have been some additional releases in the UFO files that I wanted to bring some of the highlights here. Before we get to our guest tonight, much of the newly released material in this sixth go-round of the UFO files dates back to the 1950s Project Blue Book, including a 1950 report of an unidentified object off of Okinawa, and also a previously known 1953 document describing objects that reportedly made abrupt changes in direction and exhibited extremely high calculated acceleration. The release also included a long-sought audio recording from a 1952 Project Blue Book briefing involving the Air Force's work with the Battelle Memorial Institute. This is the recording that Congressman Eric Burleson was pressing for the release of. We talked about that in a previous show. And that has been released, and we'll do an upcoming episode on that recording, I think. There is also the 1952 sighting by a Navy photographer in Tremonton, Utah. Newly released footage revealed 10 to 14 bright objects in a clear blue sky. The Navy warrant officer, who was on vacation with his family at the time, described them as looking like discs stacked on top of each other, creating the classic flying saucer shape. He added in incident reports that the UFOs had a shiny metallic or gunmetal color and were moving around in a loose circle. The U.S. Air Force's investigation office Blue Book studied the film for months and was never able to fully explain what the officer filmed. Yeah, a lot of this does remain unexplained. That's the ones that need further investigation. One of the more unusual documents, just from, you know, I don't have a lot of time to go clicking around on this website and playing these videos and audio recordings, unless, of course, it's included in my prep time, like, say, the example that I mentioned earlier when we were planning to do a show on that recording. Just because I want to play bits of it and talk about it with you, the audience, it doesn't make sense in most situations for me to dedicate that much time to reviewing each and every piece of evidence. So I'm basing all of this on what I've seen in the reporting over the past couple of days since the sixth tranche, as it's being called, was released. And based on that, I'm making the statement that based on all the information I have, one of the more unusual releases is a document, a 2010 study examining reports of unexplained injuries allegedly associated with anomalous aerospace events. Interesting terminology. It describes three individuals who reportedly experienced symptoms, including skin irritation, hair loss, and other medical problems. But the document does not establish what caused their injuries. Interesting. The release also includes four cell phone videos submitted by Colorado law enforcement in 2023. You'll have to check those out for yourself. It's radio, so can't really do those justice. And from just last year, there was a military aircraft over the Middle East that captured another mysterious cluster of UFOs traveling in a highly organized formation. The group of glowing orbs was seen traveling past an oil rig, flying at high speed next to each other in almost perfect horizontal line before splitting up into groups of three. The files additionally shed light on the Advanced Aerospace Weapon System Applications Program, that's AAWSAP, AAWSAP, funded by the Defense Intelligence Agency, the effort that contracted with Bob Bigelow's company, BAASS, between 2008 and 2012 to study UAP-related reports and also advanced technologies. And the documents there are pretty in-depth from what I understand. At least they cover a lot of subject material, including metamaterials, warp drive concepts, cloaking technology, and directed energy weapons. Also, the Department of War, as we've alluded to, has this new legal waiver that is allowing those who have information from some capacity in which they have served the country, like service members, civilian employees, contractors, that sort of thing, and may have national defense information. This allows them the channel to directly get this to the Department of War. They're the ones behind the presidential and sealing and reporting system for UAP encounters. The war.gov/UFO website that is dropping these files every couple of weeks or month or so. This waiver now exists and allows these individuals to come forward. There's also some whistleblowers banding together now to call on President Trump to let them expose more of what they know. These are certainly interesting times that we live in. We're going to talk to Kevin Randall tonight. Looking forward to having him back on the program. He's a wealth of knowledge when it comes to anything related to the UFO subject. That's tonight on Into the Paranormal. I'm Jeremy Scott.
1: Into the Paranormal.
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0: Honored to welcome back to the program tonight, somewhere between the paranormal and the abnormal, into the paranormal, here is Kevin Randall, retired Lieutenant Colonel, who served in Vietnam as a helicopter pilot, and in Iraq as a battalion intelligence officer. Then he began writing for UFO magazines, eventually moved on to books. He's researched many of the top cases and looked into what's fact and what may be fiction. His website, Kevin Randall, randle.blogspot.com. And, of course, we'll have that up on our website, paranormalradio.com. And you can find our past shows as well with Kevin. Would certainly recommend those, as I would his previous work. So, Kevin, welcome to the show. We had a comment, rather a question, even before we get going here. Somebody wanted to know what you thought about the UFO file so far.
1: I was going to actually bring something up because you mentioned the Tremendant, Utah case from 1952 and how they just released this film. That film, a much better copy of that film, was appended to a movie, the end of a movie called UFO that was released in 1956. It was sort of a documentary type thing about UFOs. Delbert Newhouse, who took the photo, took the movie, was on that. And at the end of the movie, they show the end of that movie UFO. They showed the movie that Newhouse had taken, a much better quality copy than has been released. The black bar you see down the copy that's been released is the result of a scratch on the film, and each time they copy the film, you end up expanding that scratch, so now it's a black bar down the center. Nothing new about this. I've had a copy for more than 30 years that I got from the Air Force. I interviewed Delbert Newhouse about it, and he did confirm to me, as you mentioned as well, that he had seen these disc-like oval-shaped objects much closer, and by the time he could get the car stopped and get his camera out of the trunk to begin filming, they'd moved way off into the distance. But his wife saw them, and as did his two kids. So there was nothing extraordinary about that. Yet there's people that have, I think Fox News specifically, was making a big deal about how this film had just been released. It's been available basically since 1956.
0: That is the case with most of this stuff, is it's already been released. Not much is new.
1: Yeah, that's the real problem. Yeah, some of the stuff they've collected over the last few years after they've begun their UFO research, of some of the videos and whatnot, has been released. But an awful lot of it comes out of Project Blue Book, comes out of newspapers. I mean, you look at it, there's all kinds of microfilm newspaper articles about this sort of thing. The things that bother me is... there's nothing about Roswell that has been released to this point, with the exception of the FBI telex that, again, we've had for 30 or 40 years. It doesn't really say much. It's just the FBI agent who talked to Major Curtin, misspells Curtin's name, by the way, who was out at 8th Air Force headquarters, talked to him about what Jesse Marcel had brought to Fort Worth after picking up the debris in Roswell. That's the only document that shows up in Roswell. The other thing that I'm going to make a point of tomorrow on Coast to Coast AM is I have found nothing about the Levelland sightings. And here was a group of sightings took place on November 2nd of 1957 around Levelland, Texas, which is just west of Lubbock. It's not all that far from Lubbock, Texas. And according to the sheriff, he had hundreds of phone calls about this object in the area coming close to the ground, glowing red object that landed in some places, left burn marks, stalled car engines, literally dozens of independent witnesses. This is back in the day when, oh, I saw a UFO, I'm going to post this to my Facebook page or on AI or one of the various platforms immediately about the sighting. This was 1957, where they had to wait the next day for the newspapers to get a hold of it or the radio stations to get a hold of it. But there were literally dozens of witnesses who called in. I say dozens. The sheriff said hundreds about having seen this object, having their car stalled. The Air Force investigated. It spent an entire 8 hours investigating the case in Levelland. We're not sure where he was for those all 8 hours. He talked to the sheriff, talked to some other people, disappeared, came back, and they finally went back. And he wrote it off as ball lightning, a phenomenon that is very short-lived, seconds, 30 seconds maybe, always small, 18 inches to 24 inches in diameter. usually associated with thunderstorms and that sort of thing. That was their explanation, and that was the end of the case. And yet we've had all these witnesses, and I've seen nothing in the documents released about that case. The Air Force Project Blue Book file, I think, is 75 pages. And you can go on to various websites, and you can see all those pages. I've talked about the case in a number of books, and I've talked about the case on my blog as well, giving some of this additional information. Back in 1957, the whole investigation seemed to have been around the number of witnesses. The Air Force said there were only three witnesses that saw the object, saw a craft. Don Kehoe, the head of the National Investigations Committee on Aerial Phenomenon, he said there were nine. I counted 13 in the Air Force file, and there's literally dozens of other witnesses, including Air Force officers from Reese Air Force Base, which was in Lubbock. And at the time of the sightings, the sheriff finally decided he was going to go out and look for the object. In the car with him was another deputy. Behind his car was a car from the Texas Department of Public Safety with a couple of the state troopers in it. And behind that car was a car from the Air Force with Air Force officers in it. And according to the Air Force file, the sheriff got within 900 yards of the object. It was just a red streak in the distance. He told newspapers prior to the Air Force investigation that he had seen this oval-shaped or disc-shaped object. In 1975, Don Berliner interviewed the sheriff, and the sheriff was back to having seen an object. Don Berlinson, who was an investigator from, actually lives in Roswell, New Mexico, as a matter of fact. Leveland's about 3 hours from Roswell. It's not a long distance drive. Burlington investigated a quarter of a century ago, and he talked to the mechanic for the sheriff's office, and the mechanic said the next day after the sightings, the sheriff brought his car in to have it checked. The only reason he would have done that is if his car stalled. He got close enough that his car stalled, and he wanted to see there was not a mechanical problem. That means the car with the Texas Department of Public Safety officers in it also stalled. But more importantly, the car behind them, the one with the Air Force officers, would have stalled. And yet we can find no record of that other than a couple of mentions in newspapers and things like that to document it. So, you know, I'm not making the story up. But it's I think it's a very important case, and it almost rivals Roswell in its importance because of the number of witnesses, the interaction with the environment, the landing traces, all of that stuff becomes very, very important. And yet in 1957, it was boiled down to an argument of how many witnesses actually saw the craft.
0: Do you think it's intentional that they don't release what they have on the more complex sightings and just kind of throw the stuff out there that is elementary almost and say, you know, this is all we got. And then people are like, yeah, it's, you know, they don't give us the good stuff.
1: Oh, I think that's something that we can take a look at and look at what has been released and what we know about various aspects of the cases. There's many, many good cases here. Roswell's a very good case. Leveland is good is a good case. The Washington Nationals, these were the sightings seen over Washington, D.C. in July of 1952, which by the way, I found a headline in a newspaper, the Cedar Rapids Gazette banner headline of these sightings, saucer swarm over Capitol. I'm thinking that's a headline right out of a science fiction movie. But there were at least three radar stations involved. There were airline pilots who saw the object. There were fighter pilots who were flown in to intercept the objects. I talked to two guys who were in the radar room on the second night of the sightings, Dewey Fournay, who was the Pentagon liaison officer to Project Blue Book, and Al Chopp, who was the Pentagon spokesman about UFOs. And the second night of the sightings, they were there in the at the Washington National Radar Room talking about it. I talked to both of those guys, and they were talking about the sighting that got very hairy where the pilot was surrounded by the UFO and that sort of thing.
0: Yeah.
1: And the
0: All right, hold that thought. Kevin, we got to go to our bottom of the hour break, but we'll be back with Kevin Randall. I'm Jeremy Scott on Into the Paranormal.
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5: Paranormal News, I'm George Henry. Astronomers for the first time have detected radio waves coming directly from a planet outside our solar system. Using a radio telescope in South Africa, researchers detected signals from Beta Pictoris B, a gas giant about 63 light years away. Scientists believe the radio waves are produced by auroras similar to those seen on Jupiter. The discovery also provides clues about the planet's powerful magnetic field. Researchers say the findings offer a new way to study distant planets and determine which worlds might have conditions capable of supporting life. Hear paranormal news every hour on Into the Paranormal.

0: The Pentagon released its sixth batch of UFO files.
1: Still no definitive, no jaw-dropping, no conversation-changing video evidence.
2: The American people in Congress have not heard the whole truth because secrecy agreements and active threats prevent me from speaking freely. Mr. President, I respectfully ask that you release me from all relevant secrecy and non-disclosure obligations and protect my family from those who wish to harm me for telling the American people the truth. We are not alone.
3: The entire American public has been lied to for decades.
4: Yeah, there's a sophisticated disinformation campaign targeting the U.S. populace.
5: Your best evidence for aliens is some fuzzy lights on classified...

0: Washington, D.C., flap in the summer of 1952.
1: Absolutely. And the important point is here was a series of sightings that took place over two consecutive Saturday nights. There were radar stations, Washington National Airport, I think Andrews Air Force Base was another one. Fighters were dispatched to chase the UFOs. Dewey Fournay and Al Chop, who were in the room that night, told me that every time the fighters appeared, the UFOs disappeared. And when the fighters returned to their home stations, the UFOs reappeared. The Air Force, of course, wrote it off as weather temperature inversions. But the radar operators are competent enough to know what weather-related phenomena look like on the radar scope. And both Fournay and Al Chop had confirmed that to me. So it is a series of sightings that are very important and took place in front of literally dozens of witnesses, qualified witnesses. And I haven't even mentioned the people on the ground who were watching the UFOs as well. But we can look at a number of sightings like that throughout the history of the UFO phenomena, where we have a big flap, a big series of sightings. We had that beginning in around 1965, 1966, that kind of led to the Condon Committee, which was the University of Colorado study of UFOs financed by the Air Force, which scientists have used for years to debunk the whole phenomenon because the conclusion was that there was nothing of importance that could be learned by further study. But the conclusions for the Condon Committee were all written by the Air Force and given to the Condon Committee prior to anything being done in the way of investigation. Level land is mentioned in the Condon report, and they said they had investigated two cases of electromagnetic effects stalling car engines in different cases. And in both cases, they found that it may have been more of a mechanical problem than anything else. And they didn't know what to do with the level end cases, so they didn't even bother to investigate them. It was only 10 years later at the time of the Condon Committee investigation. They could have done an awful lot with that series of sightings if they'd wanted to. Shag Harbor springs to mind. That was a Canadian sighting, and I think in 1968, that Chris Stiles and Don Ledger have investigated, where the object was seen to crash into the water. I always thought that it was more of an emergency landing than any kind of a crash, but the Canadian Navy, the American Navy, and maybe even a Soviet vessel or two responded to it, and the object was on the bottom of the bay for or the harbor for I think it was 7 days before it suddenly disappeared, getting out of there. So I mean, the point is there's a lot of very good cases, and what we're seeing here is stuff that's just not that exciting. It's not that exciting to me. Yeah, I think there are people who are really excited about the recent videos that have been released, but they're not spectacular videos. They suggest something, and there's always the other side of the coin where they're suggesting some kind of technological glitch that causes the sensor data in the aircraft, for example, to display some sort of object in the sensor arrays that really isn't there. Although I think it was Kevin Day who was involved with the Nimitz sighting. I think it was the Nimitz sightings. And he told me when I talked to him that he was involved in a sighting with that kind of thing. And he said the next day two civilians had shown up on the ship and gathered up all the sensor data, the radar data, and they left.
0: Yep.
1: So we have a lot of interesting stuff going on that's really not being addressed.
0: Yeah, he told us the same story. And then what happened to it is the question. Maybe that's the kind of stuff that they're not going to release. And who knows how much more of it they have.
1: But that's my point exactly. I mean, level land, there's an awful lot of stuff that I gathered literally a half century later as I was doing research into those sightings that, you know, the newspaper clippings, yeah, newspapers print what they want, and they're not careful sometimes about the data. And back in 1957, there was an awful lot of tongue-in-cheek writing about UFOs, like, well, here's what they said, but we don't really believe it because we're too sophisticated and believe in alien visitation. But you can learn a lot by going through the newspapers. You can find witnesses. You can find documentation that came out in that time. As I said, the Air Force has a file, a Project Blue Book file. It's 75 pages long, maybe a little longer, maybe a little shorter. But if you go to, I think it's Fold 3, which has an awful lot of military documentation on it, you can wade through the Project Blue Book files –

0: for free. It doesn't cost anything to join their organization and look at that data. I have a complete set of the Project Blue Book files. Originally, I had them in microfilm, which was kind of cumbersome. Now it's reduced to, I have all 130,000 documents from Project Blue Book on a 1 terabyte hard drive that's small enough to carry in my pocket, which is always cracks me up. I can carry the entire body of work done by Project Blue Book in my shirt pocket if I want to. It's about the size, you know, 1 terabyte hard drive is about the size of a pack of cigarettes. So it's incredible what we can access. But you go through that and you find a lot of sightings that weren't investigated properly. A lot of the cases in Project Blue Book, for example, they say there were 703 that were not solved. Their label is unidentified of the 12,000 they investigated. But the problem is, if you look at it, there's like 4,000 cases that are labeled as insufficient data for a scientific analysis. Well, that means there's no solution to it. Somebody's made a report to the Air Force. They may have tried to investigate it. They may not have, but they've slapped a label on it. It takes it out of the unidentified category, but they're still not identified. And that doesn't even count the cases where the solution, like Levelland, is patently ridiculous. So there's an awful lot of stuff that needs to be looked at. And I know that there's people on my side of the fence, I guess, in the UFO community, excited about the stuff that's being released, but I'm looking for specific things and I'm just not finding them. Again, look back at Roswell and Levelland and some of these other cases.
1: Right. So give us, I guess, an example of one of these cases that we'll have to do it when we come back after the break. One of these cases that just doesn't pass, I guess, this smell test and doesn't survive any sort of scrutiny versus the ones that you've told us already personally that you think have quite a compelling amount of evidence. We're talking with Kevin Randall, and he's got a new book out which you can check out. It's called UFO Sightings and Alien Visitations. Facts and Falsehoods. More in just a moment. I'm Jeremy Scott.
2: Into the paranormal.
3: Considered by most, optimized curcumin is one of the few bioavailable and highly absorbable curcumin products on the market. Hi, I'm Dr. Mitch. Since most chronic diseases have inflammation, our optimized curcumin seems to be a perfect addition to any nutritional program. It makes sense to me that preventing or reducing inflammation is a key component to our overall health. The Mayo Clinic found that curcumin can decrease swelling and inflammation, has antioxidant properties, and research suggests that curcumin can prevent cancer, or at least slow the spread of cancer, and in many instances make chemotherapy more effective. It protects our healthy cells even from radiation. 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
5: You okay.
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4: Nice job.
5: Thanks.

0: Kevin Randall tonight on Into the Paranormal. All right, Kevin, what do you have to say about that?
1: About what?
0: The cases that just don't stand up to any sort of...
1: I think anybody who's read my work over the years understand that I was not a big fan of alien abduction stories. I did a book called The Abduction Enigma with Russ Estes and Bill Cohen, and we did a lot of research into terrestrial explanations for that and suggested that there were terrestrial explanations for the abductions in the most cases. That turned around for me when I started talking to Calvin Parker. He, with Charles Hickson, had been abducted in Pascagoula, Mississippi in 1973. And what got me, as I was talking to Calvin Parker, he said something about witnesses to the abduction. And I said, yeah, but they all came forward much later. And he said, no, there were people who came forward or they found much quicker than that. There's a document that was written at Keesler Air Force Base. What happened was Hickson and Parker were taken to Keesler Air Force Base and they were being checked out for exposure to radiation. And they were interrogated, and I think interrogate is the right word, by a number of high-ranking officers at the base who signed the document. And in the course of that document, it talked about four witnesses who saw the object or some witness a small portion of the abduction the next day. I mean, they reported it the next day. Hickson and Parker were abducted on the evening of October 11th, 1973. And the next day, this document is dated October 12th, and it's signed by a number of high-ranking Air Force officers. And yet, when Philip Klass, for example, investigated the case, and I use the term with air quotes, investigate, his main problem was the polygrapher that they used to conduct the lie detector test. They had gone to New Orleans to a fellow that worked at a detective agency there, and Klass couldn't understand that. But if you look at the map, Pascagoula is not that far from New Orleans. And they had actually talked to a number of other people who didn't want to conduct the investigation. So Klass spends the majority of his debunking of this case and his UFOs Explained, talking about the credentials of the polygraph operator, talking about why they didn't do this, why they didn't call this the police in Alabama, why didn't they call these people, and doesn't really deal with some of the information that came out of that abduction. But here's a case that if there was alien abduction, this is it. And yet, because they talk about an abduction case, that they're dragged into the object and they're subjected to a physical examination, we just kind of laugh at it and let it go. But I looked at that case not that long ago, and in the book you mentioned, UFO sightings, I have a section that deals with abductions and the solutions to many of the abductions and suggesting the terrestrial explanations for many of these abductions. But there's a long segment also, or a chapter, about Pascagoula case, where the best we can say is it doesn't fit into any terrestrial explanation, which doesn't mean there wasn't some kind of mass hallucination or whatever. But there's just too many people involved talking about. One of the witnesses who came forward it literally decades later, and I think Philip Mantle or Irene Scott, they had interviewed some of these witnesses as they were doing their research into the Pascagoula case with Calvin Parker, asked her why she didn't come forward back in 1973. And her answer was her husband told her not to do it because she would get involved in the ridicule. And you look at some of the work that Calvin Parker did, and when I say work, some of the writing he had done recently before he passed, and the investigations by Philip Mantle and Irene Scott, you see the ridicule they were subjected to. Parker's life was pretty much turned upside down, even though he claimed at the time he had passed out early on and didn't remember much of what happened, as a way of distancing himself from, I guess, the media and the public who was interested in it. But he had all kinds of personal problems that developed from that. News reporters showing up at his place of work to interview him, not caring about how this was disturbing not only him, but the business that he was involved in and that sort of thing. So you look at all of that sort of thing, but that's a case that I think deserves further scrutiny. We can look at, I think maybe the first case that got good public publicity here in the United States, which is the Kenneth Arnold sighting of June of 1947, about two weeks before the Roswell case took place, and how that is, well, the Air Force investigations, I think it was now mirages, snow blowing off the tops of mountains, making it look like they were objects in the air. All kinds of explanations offered for that, but I think Kenneth Arnold did a very good job of trying to figure out what he had seen and by what he was doing in his private plane as he maneuvered around and that. And the investigation done by two Army officers, Army Air Forces officers, who were working with Arnold on another investigation. And as they traveled back to their home station, the airplane crashed and they were killed. And they now we talk about how the airplane was shot down because they had actual debris from a crash on it and all of this nonsense. It was a tragic aircraft accident, really had nothing to do with it. But we have all of that going on. So we have to look at all of that stuff very, very carefully and decide where we want to go with it. Rendlesham Forest is another great case where I think the skeptics have been overwhelmingly accepted as being truthful about it, and yet you've got the guys who were involved. John Burroughs, who was an airman at stationed there in 1980, December of 1980, who went out into the Rendlesham Forest with a number of other airmen, got close to the object. He is the only person I know of. There may be others, but he's the only person I know of who was medically retired from the Air Force, and he now has 100% disability because of his close contact with the UFO. And he spent years and years with congressional and senatorial help trying to get his medical records because they were classified. I don't know why his records would be classified other than the fact it would have demonstrated some of the problems that he encountered by being close to it. And I've talked to John Burroughs a number of times and Jim Peniston, who was there involved, and Colonel Hald, who wrote the memo that we all have about the night that he was out there as well. So those are some cases that I think are very good, and we don't get the full story about them. And not only, and I'm not sure exactly what all is showing up on the in all these data dumps, because like you, I don't have time to go through them one by one. But I've got a lot of help. And I just sent a letter to a group of other research, and I said, I can't find anything about level land. Have you found anything like that? That was how I found the document about Roswell. I said, I can't find anything. I said, well, they said this one report from the FBI was in there. So it's, there's a lot of stuff going on there, but I don't think it's the good stuff because I can't find the good stuff.
0: So do you think that there is like an organized disinformation campaign going on to, dilute the water, so to speak?
1: It almost has to be because of if I was thrown into this without a knowledge of UFOs and was beginning to search and I had access to all this classified information, I think it would transpire differently. But when we look at the all the stuff that's come on since 2017, when Leslie Keene and Ralph Blumenthal wrote their initial article, and it looked like disclosure was moving forward rapidly. And here we are nearly 10 years later, and we haven't got any closer. We've got a lot of organizations telling us what they're going to do in the way of investigation, but we don't get a lot of stuff out of them. And there's all kinds of indications that there's been classified information. Oh, you mentioned others. The Kinross case from 1953, the jet interceptor that disappeared chasing a UFO. I spaced that out for some reason. I talked to people who were there at the time. This was a case where the object was seen on radar and they scrambled a fighter to check it out. The two blips merged on radar, but they never separated and the fighter was never found again. The official explanation was it was a Canadian C-47 that had slipped into our airspace, I guess. But the aircraft, the F-94 fighter, Felix Mancla and I forget the co-pilot's name at the moment, were killed or disappeared. They haven't been seen since 1953. I talked to people who were there at the time, and one colonel told me, so, well, there were two schools of thought. One of them was that the fighter went into the lake, that nobody's ever found that, and the searches didn't reveal any kind of accident like that. And the other school of thought was that it took them.
0: Yeah. Either is a scary one. More with Kevin Randall in the next hour.
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11: News this hour from Town Hall. I'm John Scott. Presidents Trump and Xi Jinping have a packed agenda for their talks at the White House. The leaders will tackle issues like trade irritants, artificial intelligence safeguards, and the war in Iran. President Trump wants China to use its influence with Iran, while Xi seeks a halt to U.S. arms sales to Taiwan. A fragile trade truce had been set to expire in November, but the two countries did agree Wednesday to extend it for 2 months. Earlier, Secretary of State Marco Rubio says it's vital for the two leaders to talk.
12: The United States and China are the two largest economies in the world. The United States and China are probably the two most powerful militaries in the world. The relationship between the United States and China will define the 21st century. What happens in that relationship? The idea that we would not interact with them at the highest levels is irresponsible. It's outrageous. We have to.
11: This is Xi's first visit to Washington in a decade. The FBI investigating an apparent hack of its jobs website.
13: The FBI took its jobs website, FBIjobs.gov, offline after a hacking group claimed it had stolen personal data from the website. Shiny Hunters claimed responsibility for the hack in a message circulating on social media that also says the group gives the Bureau 1 week to correct or remove what it says are false allegations about the group contained in an FBI public advisory from May. The FBI's May advisory characterized Shiny Hunters as threat actors and describes Shiny Hunters as a cyber criminal group specializing in large-scale data breaches and extortion. I'm Lisa Dwyer.
11: President Trump's pick to run the Food and Drug Administration will face questions from Senate lawmakers considering her nomination. Thursday's hearing likely to focus on Dr. Heidi Overton's views on vaccines and abortion drugs. Overton is a physician and top White House aide. More on these stories from townhall.com.
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11: A second potential measles exposure is causing concern in Philadelphia.
15: An individual with measles passed through Philadelphia International Airport September 13th, but did not leave the premises, according to public health officials. This reported case follows an exposure that occurred 2 days earlier at Children's Hospital of Philadelphia. Nearly 770 cases have been recorded across Pennsylvania so far this year, including 4 measles-related deaths. Across the U.S., measles cases have surpassed 3,000 so far this year. Rich Thomason reporting.
11: After a summer spent packing away sockeye salmon, Alaska's heftiest brown bears ready to throw their weight around. Online voting is now underway for Fat Bear Week. The event this year features 16 bears facing off. You can vote online at www.fatbearweek.org. News at townhall.com. McDonald's says it will spend $8.5 billion over the next decade to modernize its restaurants globally. Bob Agnew has more.
16: The upgrades will include lockers to handle delivery orders more easily, more visible coffee preparation, bigger play areas, and improved kitchen layouts. The Golden Arches will also make use of AI to improve order accuracy and automate a number of tasks, including inventory management. The Chicago burger chain also said it plans to introduce grilled chicken sandwiches and wraps and experiment with products like egg bites and bowls to meet the needs of customers looking for healthier proteins. Bob Agner reporting.
11: 3 people have filed a lawsuit against Six Flags Magic Mountain claiming they suffered traumatic brain injuries from the park's famous X2 roller coaster. The lawsuits follow a recent settlement over a wrongful death case involving the same ride. The plaintiff's attorney says more than 100 clients reporting brain injuries from that ride. More on these stories from townhall.com.
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0: I'm Jeremy Scott from the cold, dark depths of a secret dungeon somewhere deep in the remote Pacific Northwest. You can join us tonight, 503-389-3131. That's 503-389-3131. My guest, Kevin Randall. His website, kevinrandall.blogspot.com. Randall, R-A-N-D-L-E. We've been alluding to some of the content that he's been talking about in his latest book, but he's got others that we would recommend as well. All right, but as far as, I mean, the disinformation, which is really going back to what we were talking about at the end of the last hour, there is a concerted effort to keep the lid on this stuff, and you do that through spreading bad data, bad information that then can be, you know, debunked, and then you catch someone in a got you, and that's how it works.
1: Well, there are all sorts of things that that they can do. I think if you take a look at the whole history of the UFO phenomena, we can see where they were less than candid in a lot of their investigations and a lot of their conclusions. There was a real push at various times during Project Blue Book to answer or find a solution for a sighting, regardless of how ridiculous that solution might be or how it doesn't fit the facts. But as long as they could slap a solution on it, they were happy. And there's documentation supporting that. There's people who were involved in some aspect of the investigation who talked about that. I remember reading about a major who was directed to investigate a UFO sighting in Florida. And he was just outraged that they would have him do this thing because it's so ridiculous. And he decided it was a kite of some kind. No evidence of that whatsoever, but he found a solution that he was happy with and he went away. And we can see that sort of thing time and time again. So you might say maybe there wasn't an organized disinformation campaign, but there were certain elements of that kind of a influence on UFO sightings and a push to explain them regardless of cost. In fact, there's documentations in the Blue Book files that say that possible explanations for UFO sightings should be accepted as fact. Well, I've got a possibility this was such and such. Well, that becomes a fact. That is the answer to that sighting when the evidence really doesn't support that.
0: So who or what has contributed most to this situation, which is to keep us confused and guessing and wondering what is the truth? Probably a variety of entities play a part in this, and the government, the media, and the list goes on.
1: Part of it is a campaign directed at the media. There was a newspaper headline back in 1947, not long after this started, that said, flying saucers seen in 38 states except Kansas. Well, the gag was Kansas was a dry state, so you didn't have a bunch of alcoholics out there seeing these things. There is what Ed Ruppel talked about, and he had been the man in charge of Project Blue Book at one point, about what he called the estimate of the situation. In intelligence work, when you've got a lot of data, you create an estimate of the situation, so you kind of consolidate what the evidence shows. There was an estimate of the situation that was created, and it went up all the way up the chain of command to, I think it was Hoyt Vandenberg, who was the Air Force Chief of Staff at the time. And he said, nah, you didn't prove it. And he rejected it. But he ordered the report, which had been classified secret, he ordered the report to be declassified and then burned. And I thought, well, that's kind of odd. Why would you do that? If it wasn't that important, it was declassified, why would you order it burned? And then it struck me, if it's burned as a classified document, there's a record of it. And I filled out the documents to destroy classified material as an intelligence officer. I sort of filled out a lot of those documents. You had to explain what the document was and the information about it. So you could say this document was destroyed, no longer available. And the reason you would declassify it first is now you're no longer required to document its destruction. So we can look at that. It's sometimes just the opinion of the person in charge. His opinion becomes important. After they had written Project Sign, it was Project Sign, which is the forerunner to Project Blue Book. They had produced that estimate of the situation. And after it made it all way up the chain of command and was batted back down, as Rupel put it. Almost everybody in the office involved in that was fired. They were moved on to other jobs. It was a real bloodbath. And then they were appointing officers to take charge of Project Blue Book who are rabidly anti-saucer, anti-UFO. Rupelt, when he took over, it was Project Grudge at the time, the sightings, Project Sign was the original. Publicly, it was called Project Saucer. The official name was Project Sign. It evolved into Project Grudge, which evolved into Project Blue Book, and then Blue Book was closed in 69. But the point is, Rupel was brought in because one of the general officers was appalled at the way the UFO investigations were handled. But then Rupel left, and they began pointing officers whose job it was to debunk UFOs. Their job wasn't to investigate; it was to explain sightings. Period. And so the people at the top were kind of directing it, but I don't think it was an official campaign. It evolved out of the mindset of the people in charge, and maybe a fear that if the information got out, it would cause a public panic. And we can take a look at 1938, I think it was, when Orson Welles did his War of the Worlds broadcast, and there was all these newspaper articles about how people panicked all over the country, and there was all this trouble from this news report about an alien invasion from Mars. And I think when we look back at the history of it, there's been a couple of scientific papers produced on this, that there wasn't really that much of a panic to the radio broadcast. That was kind of the mythology that the newspapers created, trying to suggest that you can't trust the radio news, you have to come to us. Look what they did. They created this panic for no good reason. I think, you know, there's some of that involved in this as well. They're afraid of panic, but I can't see where that's going to happen in today's world. I was going to say too sophisticated. I'm not sure that's the right word, but we're used to it. And, you know, I think you come out and say, well, Roswell was a crash of an alien spacecraft. And everybody says, you know, it happened 80 years ago. Before I was born, it hasn't had any impact on my life. Why do I care? And I think that's going to be kind of the attitude, unless they show up invading Earth. And I can't see that happening. I don't know what we would have on Earth that an alien race would want. And I say that only because if you're looking for water, if you're looking for minerals, you don't have to get very deep into the solar system to find that. You've got the Oort cloud, you've got the Kuiper belt that would produce that sort of thing that you want. The only reason you come deep into the solar system, of course, is because of there's intelligent life on Earth. And I use that term intelligent life on Earth loosely here, because there's an awful lot of stupidity going on out there. But that would be the only reason to come deeply into the solar system, because everything you might want, every element you might want to exploit, you can get much further out and not have to risk getting that deep into the solar system. So I go off on a tangent here, I guess.
0: Well, you got us to the break, so appreciate that, Kevin. More than you know it sometimes. All right, Kevin Randall with me tonight. 503-389-3131. That's 503-389-3131. If you have anything to say about what you're hearing tonight coming across your radio, I'm Jeremy Scott. Somewhere between the paranormal and the abnormal. We'll be right back.
2: Into the paranormal.
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0: Kevin Randall tonight on Into the Paranormal. I'm Jeremy Scott, 503-389-3131. Our website, paranormalradio.com. We post the links to the guests up in our shows section, and we make it searchable as well, so you can find the other shows that we've done with Kevin, and also search by topic on our website. There is a campaign, speaking of campaigns, you didn't think that there was an organized disinformation campaign. It's just something that is taking place. But what about efforts to keep individuals quiet? We've heard about the Men in Black. I mean, that goes back decades. Now it seems that we don't hear about the Men in Black anymore, but we have heard about whistleblowers being retaliated against.
1: That's really two different points. I think the Men in Black, the idea was they were some kind of alien agents, I suppose, would be the best way to place it. I know Nick Redfern had done a book on it that was kind of interesting about that. But there's always been that sort of thing. You're a whistleblower and you're releasing classified information, then there are consequences to that. And I think that's one of the problems we run into when looking at this sort of thing. You know, you're revealing classified information to those not authorized to have it. And there are regulations to prohibit that. There was a story that I think her name was Reality Winner, who was a low-level linguist. She could speak Farsi or Arabic or something. And in the course of her classified work, she came across a document that suggested some nefarious action by the United States, and she leaked it to the press. Well, it turned out the nefarious action by the United States didn't exist. It was a hoax. And she ended up having to serve some time in prison. But the point simply is, releasing classified information does have consequences, and you have to be very careful on how you do that sort of thing. And we are now wrapping the mantle of whistleblower about some of these whistleblowers, for the lack of a better term, that are talking about things that we inside the UFO community have known about for literally years and years and years, some of which aren't true. I think that it just came up again, the 1933 Italian UFO crash that Mussolini supposedly had prior to World War II, and it was protected by the Vatican, and when the war was over,
0: that one's not real.
1: There is an investigation that was done in 1990 when this stuff came out by members of the Italian UFO community, and they produced a very comprehensive report suggesting that it was not true. And so we have to look at that stuff. Now, there's still an argument about it. I tend to lean toward my colleagues in Italy about that. I produced a report on my blog. You can read their whole report and what they found in the investigation that said it's not true. But the point simply is, somebody heard this secondhand from somebody else, and there was no reason for the person who heard it secondhand to disbelieve it. And so we have to be careful on that. You know, did the second person who talked about it, was he lying? No, he was telling the truth as he knew it. It just wasn't based on fact. And we get into all kinds of complications when we begin to look at that kind of stuff, especially in the UFO field. We have to be very careful on what we support and what we don't support. I think some of the best debunking has been done by members of the UFO community. When I say debunking, I mean solving cases that were inexplicable, but we keep looking at it. I say to people repeatedly that I do not think that aliens are involved in cattle mutilations. I periodically revisit all the evidence on that, especially what is now current, to see if there's something new that would suggest a different explanation. And I think that it's incumbent upon us to do that. We just cannot hold something up and not be willing to take a look at it. I mean, I investigate, look into stuff about the Roswell case all the time. The Project Mogul is the best example. I think I can pretty well debunk Project Mogul as an answer. But we inside the UFO community was well aware of that prior to the Air Force getting involved in their investigation of the Roswell case in the mid-1990s. We knew about it. I talked to Charles Moore, who was one of the engineers on the project, before the Air Force ever talked to him. And so we were aware of that. We were looking at it. Is this an explanation? When Don Schmidt and I went to Roswell the first time in 1989, oh my God, that was a long time ago. We went down there with the attitude, we're going to solve this thing and put it to bed once and for all because, you know, it's just not working out. Our investigation started off, it just blowing up in our face. We got to Albuquerque and we're supposed to meet with Frank Joyce, who was a reporter for KGFL back in 1947, who reported on that and interviewed Mac Brazel. And he called off the interview because he was sick. Okay, not a problem there. We were invited to a meeting of a UFO organization who really turned out to be more into the woo-woo occult as opposed to really UFOs. That didn't work out. We eventually ended up talking to Cliff Stone, who really wasn't very helpful on that. So we're thinking, well, this is really, you know, there's nothing to this. And then we met Bill Brazel, the son of the man that found it. And that turned our whole investigation around because of what he told us and what his experiences or his firsthand experiences were. And then on subsequent trips to New Mexico, we got to talk to Frank George. We talked to him a number of times. And that led to other witnesses. We ended up talking to a guy named Ralph Hike, who said, would you like to meet some of the family of Sheriff Wilcox, Wilcox being the sheriff of Roswell in 1947. We said, yeah. That led us to another aspect of the case. And then we talked to some of the officers involved. I talked to Edwin Easley, who retired as an Air Force colonel. He had been the provost marshal in Roswell in 1947, provost marshal being like the chief of police. And I was talking to him about that. He kept saying, I can't talk about that. I was sworn to secrecy. I can't talk about that. I promised the president I wouldn't talk about that. And here's a guy who would have been on the inside because of his job at Roswell in 1947. I finally called him from the Center for UFO Studies one day. I was talking to him. And I finally asked him a question. I said, well, are we following the right path? He said, what do you mean? I said, well, we think it was extraterrestrial. He says, well, let me put it this way. It's not the wrong path. So, I mean, here's a high-ranking officer in Roswell at the time suggesting that there was something extraterrestrial about what they had found. And that goes through every member of Colonel Blanchard's staff, Blanchard being the commander at Roswell in 1947, every member of Colonel Blanchard's staff we could talk to, with one exception, suggested portions of the story were real. The operations officer, Joe Briley, was talking to us, and he said, you know, Blanchard's leave was a cover. So, you know, during the story, supposedly on the afternoon after the press release came out, Blanchard went on leave, which is absolutely preposterous. But that was the cover story. So the reporters would call to the base, and, well, he's not here. He's on leave. Jesse Marcel, the intelligence officer, he's in Fort Worth. So the reporters calling Marcel's home in Roswell is getting nobody because he's not there. And then, of course, Joan or Amy came out with the balloon explanation, and the story died at that point. But the point is, we continued the investigation. Even though we didn't think there was anything to it, we continued the investigation and gathered a great deal of information. And in the course of that investigation, we debunked some of the witnesses that were telling very interesting stories, very wonderful stories about it, but we found that their stories just didn't track with everything else we had. There was no documentation. And people would say, well, I was there, but we can't find any evidence that they were in Roswell in 1947. And we have lots of documentation. Walter Hott did a yearbook in that July of 1947. Everybody assigned to the base. Now, he told me that there 10 or 15% of the people weren't in the yearbook. But if you tell me you're in Roswell in 1947, first thing I do is look in the yearbook, see if you're there. If you're there, good, we've got it. If you're not there, then I go to the phone book that was printed on the base and look at your name there. It was a guy named...
0: Yeah, when we get back, we'll continue with Kevin Randall. I'm Jeremy Scott. Into the Paranormal.

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6: People are seeing things that they can't identify, but there are other explanations other than the popular one that, you know, these are back from another world.
7: This was specifically aimed at a certain few people. Say the people on UFO Hunters that play on people's gullibility and say this is the real deal, these are real extraterrestrial craft flying around, when in fact it was flares.
8: These are the actual flares that were misidentified as a UFO.
9: Some of the best hoaxes in the world, the people are absolutely deadpan about it.
10: The Wall Street Journal published a story entitled The Pentagon Disinformation That Fueled America's UFO Mythology.
11: It was all a hoax.
12: Traveling at the speed of light into the paranormal.
13: Yeah, sometimes it can be. Kevin Randall telling us how he has tracked down in the case of the Roswell 1947 UFO incident. Witnesses, yearbook, phone book, those are good starts, Kevin.
14: And we also looked at the city directory, which oddly disappeared from the library down there. I don't know why, but you know, and then there were some people that didn't appear in the phone book, didn't appear in the yearbook, but they had copies of orders. Melvin Brown, for example, produced a copy of an order issued from the Roswell Army Airfield at the time, and Jesse Marcel's name was on it as well. So, I mean, there's other ways of proving it, but we looked to see if there were people there, but there was a lot of people we couldn't confirm who were there. So we had to do that. And then there were people we just didn't track down in the proper time. There's a guy named Dalbert Smith or something like that, who popped up just a year ago. His name popped up a year ago, and somebody was asking him about him. And he does appear in the yearbook, in the phone book. And so I was looking at the phone numbers, seeing what his base phone number was, his office phone number was. Turned out his office phone number was the same as Jesse Marcel. Now here's a guy that we

0: looking there, but they were in fact there. So we have to look at everything we can do. We can get records from St. Louis, the National Archives Center in St. Louis, that has a repository of military records, and you can learn the assignments that people had. So you access those records as well. And so it doesn't show up in other stuff, but they're documents that they send you from St. Louis says, you know, here's their assignments. And one of them says, you know, Roswell Army Airfield, 1946 to 1948. Well, the guy was there in the right time frame. So you got to look at an awful lot of stuff.
1: So has there been a case that you had maybe once accepted as the real deal, but later concluded you might have been mistaken or something because someone either exaggerated or embellished or lied about what they saw, come to find out?
0: Absolutely. There was a case, early case, Charles Whitted. They were airline pilots and saw a cigar-shaped object shoot by their airplane late at night. And it looked like a really solid case. I mean, here are two airline pilots. They see this object flying by their aircraft. And later on, I was talking about how it created turbulence that shook the airplane. And the people on the aircraft, of course, they didn't see it because they were all sleeping and that sort of thing. And they had drawings of the cigar-shaped craft with square windows along the side. So here's a very unusual case. Then in 1968, the Zond 4, I think it was March of 1960, Zond 4 returned. It was a Soviet satellite that deorbited and came down. And an awful lot of people saw it. But there were a group of people, not all together, but there were people who saw it momentarily. And they thought it was a cigar-shaped craft with square windows on it. It looked an awful lot like the drawings that Childs Whitted had made back in 1948. And then looking at meteor compilations, there was a video on YouTube. I don't know if you can still get to it. It was called Meteor Compilation. It was like 3 minutes and 19 seconds. And it was people who had inadvertently videoed falling stars, meteors falling to Earth. And there were a number of them where you could see that the object was breaking up. So it looked like it had a lighted cockpit, and there looked like there was windows along the side given the way the thing came apart. So I think what Childs Whitted had seen a meteor. I mean, they were confused by it given the circumstances. I went back and I was looking at it. In the initial reports, they said nothing about turbulence. That seemed to appear later on in a newspaper article. So I think that that's a case that was very solid that broke apart under additional scrutiny with the greater knowledge that we had. Jerry Clark and I disagree on this, I might add. Jerry Clark believes that it was still a cigar-shaped craft. I, on the other hand, I think it's solved as a meteoric impact type thing. So I, you know, that would be one of the cases where it was carried for decades as a good solid UFO report, one that I accepted as being a good solid report that came apart upon better knowledge and further scrutiny. But on the other side of the coin, there was a case that I got involved in that the Air Force wrote off, and talking to the witness, he had an awful lot of interesting information I was able to corroborate. So it went the other way. You know, here's a case that has been eliminated by the Air Force, and I've gone the other way. Leveland is a very good example of that too. The Air Force wrote it off, and I think that there's a very solid evidence that it was some kind of alien craft that was there, unless there's some kind of an experimental craft that they have not released yet and we don't know about. That was 1957, and what we were developing in 1957, that technology is badly out of date, so that there would be no reason not to release the explanation if they had one. So I mean, it works both ways.
1: But has your military experience, you think, influenced in some way how you evaluate the evidence?
0: I think influence is the bad word. It has helped me understand, because of my training and investigative training, it helps me look at the data with a more, I don't want to say, not a, really a skeptical eye, but a you might say, an expert eye or an inside knowledge eye of looking at these cases. I think the military background helped me. There were things that came out that I think the military background is important. That's why Don Schmidt invited me to participate in the Roswell investigation that the Center for UFO Studies was beginning. And one of the first things I did, we had not, and I say we, Don, neither Don nor I had read the Roswell incident by Berlitz and Moore, and we wanted to stay away from that because we didn't want that to influence our investigation. But one of the things that came out of that was that Thomas DuBose, Colonel Thomas DuBose, who was in two of the pictures taken in General Ramey's office of the debris brought from Roswell, is in there, and he's been described as Ramey's aide. And I said to Don, no, a brigadier general does not have a full colonel as an aide. If he was a four-star general, yeah, he might. Ramey's aide, he wasn't an aide. It turns out Thomas DuBose was the chief of staff of 8th Air Force, you know, a very high important position in the 8th Air Force. Ramey was a commanding officer. And we later on found out the name of a captain who was Ramey's aide. But the military background helped me understand some of that sort of thing. And I think that I could build a rapport quicker with military officers because they realized I was a retired officer myself. Well, I wasn't retired back when we began the investigation. I didn't retire until 2009, but that's a whole other argument. But my military background, I think, helped me develop a rapport with a lot of the military personnel that we were talking to, and I would understand things they were saying that a civilian might not understand.
1: All right. There's a couple of other cases that I want to get your insights on when we come back and we wrap up our conversation with Kevin Randall. I'm Jeremy Scott, somewhere between the paranormal and the abnormal. We'll be right back.
2: Into the paranormal.
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0: Kevin Randall with us tonight on Into the Paranormal. His website, kevinrandall.blogspot.com. And you can find links to all of his books there. Also, as they say, wherever books are sold. And make sure you check out the previous episodes that we've done with Kevin in our archives. All right, I mentioned some cases that I know you have some thoughts on because you touch on them in UFO sightings and alien visitations, facts and falsehoods. The Kingman UFO crash. Tell us about that one.
1: I'm beginning to sound like the ultimate skeptic here, and I don't want to come across as that. But the Kingman case erupted back in the 1970s when a couple of teenagers, and I don't mean to disparage teenagers, I like to point out I was a Army helicopter pilot and an aircraft commander and a flight lead at 19. So I, have great respect for what teenagers can do. But they interviewed a guy named Arthur Stonzel about his experiences with the UFOs, and he eventually talked about a crash in the Kingman area, and they reported on it in a newspaper article they had done, and that brought in Ray Fowler, who was a well-known UFO researcher, and he interviewed Stonzel at his home and did an article in Official UFO. And in fact, there's a book about Official UFO that Bernie O'Connor wrote that's got that story in it, as a matter of fact. It was articles that were published in the magazine that he collected into book form just recently. And it's a very interesting book. Anyway, he interviewed Stonzel and published a story about the Kingman crash. I was dubious because it's basically single witnesses. And Stonzel said in his interview with Ray Fowler that when he drank, he tended to embellish stories, and he'd been drinking before the teenage boys had shown up to interview him. So that caused a little bit of suspicion. But Don told me that he'd talked to a woman named Judy Wilcott, who had been involved in it. Her husband had been involved directly in the report, and that he was went to Vietnam, sent her a letter with the details in it, and then he was killed in Vietnam. And then she didn't have the letter anymore. But it seemed like, here's a little bit of corroboration. I got a call from Wilcox's daughter and says, no, my mom tended to make stuff up. And so I looked at the investigation. And it's a long, involved story. Jenny Randalls, and that's Randalls, not Randall, in one of her books on UFO crashes, talked about a letter that was written to Richard Hall back in 1966, which predates what Ray Fowler had published and that sort of thing that seemed to corroborate it. And a guy named Preston Tennant mentioned that in his book, UFOs Over Arizona, I think it was. And so I've got to find this out. I communicated with Jenny Randalls, and she's, I think, as old as I am, or maybe a little bit older. So she wasn't interested in UFOs anymore and just wanted out of it. Preston Tennant was reluctant to talk to me, but he didn't have any firsthand witnesses like I thought. I actually found out that the letter went to Richard Hall, not in 1966, but in the 1970s after the article had appeared. The letter, he was given a letter that somebody else had written dated 1966, but it came from a guy named Todd Zeckel, who has absolutely no credibility at all in the UFO community. So I think that, is a false lead and doesn't help corroborate the case. So I looked at the case from, again, as a military officer. They're talking about how they brought these guys to examine the crashed craft on a bus with the windows blacked out and were told not to talk to anybody. So that, they came from all over the United States because of their expertise. And then as they're getting off the bus, some guy with a clipboard's calling off their names. I'm thinking, well, that's a dumb, stupid security mistake. And things like that. So the Kingman case, I think, is probably a hoax, although it's getting some support from whistleblowers and insiders. But if you take a look at the investigation as it's conducted in the book, you get all the details laid out, I think, carefully. And then David Rudiak was looking at newspaper articles from that time frame and found some interesting events that took place, like the sheriff arrested two guys walking down the road in 1950 or 51 and put him in jail, and they disappeared from the jail. And so, you know, it was something that's in the newspapers. I'm not sure what to make of that, but David had found that. So, you know, I mentioned that kind of strange stuff too. So the Kingman case, I believe, is a confabulation by Arthur Stanzel, who, and it sort of got out of hand from there.
0: That was May of 1953 in Kingman, Arizona. What about the Allagash abductions, 1976 in Maine?
1: Yeah, we move into the abduction phenomena, and you've got four guys involved telling the story from their different perspectives. So there's some disagreement amongst them about exactly, well, how tall the creatures were, for example, and their perspectives on that. But, you know, four people telling an event from their four different perspectives. It's interesting. Again, I think that's Ray Fowler, who was involved in that investigation as well. And he was a very careful, meticulous researcher, and he accepted it as being true. I look at it a little bit skeptically, because unlike the Hicks and Parker abduction, we do not have outside independent witnesses talking about it. But on the other side of the coin, we got four guys who are involved. And usually when you have something like that going on, one of them eventually tells you the truth, if it's a hoax, that they made it up. And so that hasn't happened yet. So that leads to the conclusion that when something very unusual happened to them. So it's an interesting case in that respect.
0: Summing it up for us tonight, Kevin, I mean, decades of investigating UFOs now, you've obviously rejected some stories, found others worthy of serious consideration, as we've heard here tonight. I mean, looking at the entire body of evidence, what do you believe we can legitimately say we know about the UFO phenomena versus what remains unanswered?
1: I think the best way to look at that is the Roswell case. We have eliminated, and I say we, again, Tom Carey, Don Schmidt, Stan Friedman, and I have eliminated all the terrestrial explanations. And that includes the Project Mogul nonsense, which the skeptics embrace without any critical questioning about that. So we've eliminated all the terrestrial explanations. So where do you go from there? Well, the next logical step is into the extraterrestrial. So I lean in that direction. But I would like something more concrete than the fact we've eliminated all the possible explanations and we've moved into the truly impossible explanation, and that's the extraterrestrial. But I think that's where we're going. And I cannot think of a circumstance where when the Air Force investigated Roswell back in the mid-1990s, if there was a terrestrial explanation, it was some kind of secret project or secret experimentation or development of some kind of weapon system that was highly classified at the time, that we wouldn't know about it today, because all of that would be what, 80 years old and irrelevant to our discussions of it. And yet they didn't. The only thing they could come up with was Project Mogul. And we know for a fact, based on the documentation, that Mogul simply doesn't work. And if you go to my blog and type in Project Mogul, you can read all kinds of articles that I have put up there explaining why Mogul simply doesn't work. So when you look at the body of evidence, we do not have what you would call the smoking gun, but we have the circumstantial evidence to lead us in that direction. And sometimes the circumstantial case is much more important. I interviewed James Van Allen about UFOs, and he said to me at the time, if you're in the middle of Wyoming and you hear the thunder of hooves, you don't expect zebra. This becomes ironic simply because I heard about it was either a circus train had derailed or an escape from a zoo in Wyoming, and among the animals escaped were zebra. So you could, in fact, be in the middle of Wyoming, hear the thunder of hooves, and it could, in fact, be zebra. So you've got to take a look at everything and understand that sometimes a circumstantial case is a very strong case.
0: Quickly here, Kevin, do you think some of these whistleblowers are deserving of this waiver, the legal protections to come forward?
1: I think you need to give them all the leeway you can, as long as they are not explaining secrets that are of national security importance. And when you begin talking about UFOs, I'm not sure the national security blanket covers them now, given the time frame of everything. But I think they need to be protected, and should come forward and tell what they know and how they came to that information.
0: Kevin, tell us about your website and how the audience can contact you.
1: Well, it's, as you said, it's kevinrandall.blogspot.com. It's got like 1,500 articles I put up over the last 20 years that deals with UFOs and some other extra interesting things that get my interest. There's links to my various books on the one side. UFO sightings and alien visitations came out just a couple of weeks ago. I think it's doing pretty well. And that, and there's, you go to amazon.com and you can find links to my other books.
0: We are running out of time. Thank you, Kevin, so much. It was a pleasure talking with you.
1: And thank you for having me on the show.
0: Yeah. Good night and God bless everyone.
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14: News this hour from Town Hall. I'm John Scott. A federal judge has temporarily blocked President Trump's move to ban three news outlets from the White House grounds and said CNN, MSNBC, and Politico must have their access restored. The ruling released early Thursday, the latest development in an escalating showdown between the president and the media outlets whose coverage he dislikes. Mr. Trump announced he was banning the outlets on September 18th, assailing what he called fake news. At the United Nations in New York, Ukrainian President Zelensky urging the world's leaders Wednesday to keep choking Russia's revenues and impede its war efforts. Zelensky says easing sanctions on Russia will not help in the war in his country.
15: It may make life more comfortable for rich Russians, but it also gives the war more time for Putin to send poor people into the kill zone. So Russia's revenues must remain a target.
14: And there are concerns at the UN about artificial intelligence.
16: Secretary General Antonio Guterres said,
17: killer robots must have no place
16: in our future.
17: Anthropic CEO Dario Amodei says the concerns are real.
18: If managed poorly, I even believe that AI could be a risk to humanity as a whole.
17: OpenAI's Sam Altman says AI companies need to be regulated.
19: They must be shaped through democratic processes and by governments accountable to the people that they serve.
17: Computer scientist Yoshua Bengio says there are three global threats from AI.
20: First, catastrophic misuse, for example, by terrorists. Second, power concentration. And third, loss of control of AI.
17: Bengio says the warnings are not a marketing stunt. I'm Ed Donahue.
14: Southwestern Mexico bracing for heavy rain and mudslides after Polo became a major hurricane in the Pacific. Polo expected to skirt Mexico's Guerrero State's emerging coastal areas with up to 6 inches of rain through Thursday. More on these stories from townhall.com.
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14: It's unclear if her presence in Michigan will help Abdul El-Sayed in the polls, but the Democrat is campaigning with the former vice president who lost the swing state of Michigan to Donald Trump. Laura Winters has more.
21: Former Vice President Kamala Harris in Michigan as she campaigns in Detroit with Democrat Abdul El-Sayed, who is running against Republican Mike Rogers for the open Senate seat.
22: They are cheating by purging voter rolls. So we say as leaders then to folks, not only must you register to vote, check your voter registration status to make sure you haven't been purged from the rolls.
21: The Real Clear Politics average of polls shows El-Sayed ahead of Rogers by almost 3 points. Laura Winters reporting.
14: And President Trump says his new White House ballroom will include a rooftop drone port to defend the complex. Exactly what it will look like remains unclear. News at townhall.com. The head coach of the New York Giants reacting to the news the team's starting quarterback will be out for the rest of the season due to a knee injury.
23: John Harbaugh said the team is rallying behind their QB as he will have to go in for surgery.
24: You know, injuries, there's a certain mourning that takes place because you realize how hard it is for the player, really. But it's tough on the team, it's tough on all of us. But as we said, you know, you feel like it's the end of the world. Then you wake up and the world's not done.
23: Dart suffered an injury during the first drive of Monday night's game against the Los Angeles Rams. Harbaugh did give fans some hope that Dart could possibly be back for the playoffs if the G-men are able to make it past the regular season. In New York, I'm Lizzie Radabali.
14: Chicago Bears head coach Ben Johnson facing uncertainty at quarterback, too. Starter Caleb Williams is week to week with a hamstring injury. Backup Tyson Badgett is in concussion protocol. That leaves only third stringer, Case Keenum. More on these stories at townhall.com.
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27: 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On Thursday morning, Jamie Davis joins us, Democrat candidate for U.S. Senate in Louisiana. We'll talk about his background, his platform, and if elected, what his priorities will be for Louisiana. All that and more right here on Ringside Politics from 7 to 9 in the morning and 6 to 7 in the evening on WGSO.
14: This is Independence from Virginia. 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

0: Bless you for letting me be of service to you this morning. You know our business model. It is, I tell you what went on last night, and then I will give you my analysis of it. But once the side effects start to kick in, I want you to call or text or email and tell me how the news of the day is impacting you where you are. We continue to collect entries. We're going to give away some more now that tickets have been on sale for a little less than a week to our friends at the Trans-Siberian Orchestra getting ready for their shows all across the country. It's their 30th anniversary tour. I can't believe that you say that, and you know, it's just like the 25th anniversary of September 11th. You say, really? It doesn't feel like it's been that many, but if you go to joethomasinthemorning.com, you can see all the places that this show intersects with their tour, and we have tickets at San Antonio coming up on December 12th. You can enter for tickets there. Dallas, December 13th. All these places. Jacksonville, Florida, for folks listening down there. Tampa. We've got so many Florida affiliates. We've got shows in Tampa and in Jacksonville there. Chicago. Youngstown, Ohio, kicking off the tour there on November 22nd. So please go online, joethomasinthemorning.com, and there's a link right on the menu bar for you to go and enter yourself. And we'll start doing some more drawings on Friday morning when we come to you from our city elders group there, and you can join in for there as well. That's just a scene set, but then we get on into our first things, which we have for you. There's so much going on. Here's a question for you, though, as an abstract. J.D. Vance or Rand Paul? Because Rand Paul did what every presidential candidate does, says, well, I'm thinking about it, which means they've thought about it and they've decided, but they just want to see if any money comes in after they say that. It's all too cute by half. But Rand Paul saying he wants to run for president in 2028. So we'll see if that turns into anything. Iran's president leads our first things this morning, sounding much like John Gotti used to sound when he would tell the New York Press, I'm just a businessman. What people do with the money I give them is their business. President Masoud Pezeshkian said, we're the victims of terrorism. We're not terrorists, he told the General Assembly, holding up pictures of the school children whose deaths are being investigated by the World Court and the Ayatollah, who was killed in the first wave of strikes. President Trump rolled out the red carpet for Chairman Xi of the People's Republic of China. Meanwhile, four senators, including Mitch McConnell, John Cornyn of Texas, Lisa Murkowski of Alaska, and Tom Tillis of North Carolina, what does that group tell you, say that they're concerned that money hasn't been flowing into Taiwan as promised. The senator said the State Department have not yet obligated $300 million in foreign military financing approved by Congress for Taiwan, while the Defense Department has not obligated another $1 billion to the Taiwan Security Cooperation Initiative. They also pointed to the administration's decision to hold up $14 billion in foreign military sales to Taiwan. Meanwhile, the Chinese premier is sitting down with the president, and Treasury Secretary Scott Bessent came out and said that the United States and China have agreed to extend their trade moratorium, their trade truce, until January 10th. The two sides agreed to extend what is called the Busan Agreement, which was scheduled to expire on November 10th. Federal judge in Washington, D.C. questioned whether the administration provided due process when it barred three major media outlets from access to the White House. U.S. District Judge Timothy Kelly said the administration's process did not appear to comply with two earlier D.C. court rulings, Sherrill v. Knight and Karim v. Trump, requiring due process before reporters' hard passes can be revoked. The government says those cases were wrongly decided, Kelly. But as a district court judge, they may or may not be, but I have to apply them anyway. And President Trump says he's invited President Vladimir Putin to the G20 summit in Miami this December. My latest piece for the Daily Signal online at dailysignal.com. More losses for unions in America. Exemplar by Penske Trucking losing their union, Teamsters and Truckers. They go together like ramalama, lamalama, jinkity, jing-da-dong. But not anymore, as the truckers in Richmond, Virginia, decertified the Teamsters as their representatives. And more and more, we sit down with Mark Mix of the National Right to Work group and talk about their efforts, not just in Virginia. We have teams covering Georgia, some big doings going on with money not going to their Senate race all of a sudden there, Texas, Ohio, and the always fun and frolicky California, all available, plus Victor Davis Hanson every day at Daily Signal.
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13: 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Nah, not to a different station. We're moving to 8 o'clock on Sunday morning. Great 70s hits to start your day on Sunday. All 3 hours of 70s deja vu can be heard right here on WGSO 990 AM. That's 8 o'clock in the morning till 11. 70s deja vu. I'll see you there.
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16: You say you

0: So due process and precedent, they're, in my view, and I'm certainly not a jurist, though I have sat on juries, and this isn't a Sonny Hostin thing, although I have had some impact on the juries I've sat on. But that's not why we're here. So this judge in D.C. is playing such of the sad role of so many jurors. He's just going to be the punching bag for this particular instance. He's not the only one that does this. And if there is a manifestation of the things that have gone wrong in this country, it is the judicial predilection to deigning to precedent. So this judge in this case about the reporters, and I hate going into this because it's about the reporters, and at this point we've chewed on this to the point that all that's left is grizzle. And, you know, seriously, dude, get over it. Because a couple of things need to be applied here, at least as I, a citizen of the United States, read my governmental constitution and Bill of Rights. Several things. Number one, the application of due process as a matter of a criminal or a court proceeding regards rights that are going to be infringed upon at an individual level. So the argument, if these reporters are deigning that their due process was violated when they lost their hard pass to sit in air-conditioned comfort and write puff pieces about what Karim Jean-Pierre or Scott Bessent or Caroline Leavitt is wearing around their neck, don't care. They sit in a little sequestered room that was built with the intent of keeping them in the dark and feeding them manure like a series of well-dressed mushrooms. Why would you be fighting for this in court? This is like a bunch of people who are freed from the prison going into court saying, hey, they kicked us out of prison without due process. I was counting on those three meals a day and the exercise time and the conjugal visits and the showers. I was counting on these. Now what am I going to do? Seriously, think about it. These are like prisoners suing in court to get taken back to prison. The precedent is a separate subtext, but the idea that you have a right to special access to any government official belies, number one, that the government is now giving out special access to itself, to me, unconstitutionally. Number two, that you misunderstand what the freedom of the press speaks about in the First Amendment. We've well established on this program that most people think that when George Mason wrote that line in his draft of the Bill of Rights, that he meant the news media. No, he meant the right to publish. Maybe he should have said the right to publish. Maybe using the word the press was too cute by half. But he wanted to make sure that your right to publish, whether it be your Substack page or a newspaper was going to be inviolate. And there's nothing in revoking somebody's hard pass to the White House press prison that stops your right to publish. So therefore, arguing that your due process was violated is dangerous because of precedent. Now we segue to the other jurisprudential malpractice that I watched in this proceeding, but it's not a new one. Judges across the country avoid actually having to do their job on a daily basis by just saying, Smith v. Jones in 2021 already decided this. So everyone out of here. I'm going to go sneak some illegals out the back door of my courthouse now. Each case has nuance, and to just say because a case was similar to this case and it was decided thusly, ipso facto and to it. As a matter of fact, I believe post hoc ergo propter hoc is a legal precedent or is a legal term, meaning because one happened, therefore it was caused by the thing that preceded it. It's wrong. It doesn't work out, but they do it all the time. And just because something happened in a case that you had nothing to do with years ago doesn't mean you decide this case based on it. And I don't care what the manner is or what the matter is before the court. It could be whether or not somebody had their hard pass taken and their hiney hurt, or if somebody had their car stolen from them. Just because a judge years ago in a courtroom far, far away decided something some way doesn't mean you have to decide your case before you this way. This is an infuriating abdication of a judge's responsibility. You get a lifetime post in most of these cases, so that you can be free of these pressures of, I got to do this right or I'm going to lose my campaign, you know, re-election fund or some such. And yet you behave like you've got a tea time to make at 3, so let's get this moving here, counselor. This is just, I mean, I couldn't, it was just scribbling, just this is wrong and that is wrong and this is... So much wrong going on in this case.
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3: Louisiana Radio Network, I'm Jeff Palermo. Governor Landry issues an executive order that allows for the use of non-taxable diesel fuel in highway vehicles that are engaged in ag and timber harvesting operations.
4: The order allows producers to use the typically off-road diesel fuel they keep on hand without penalty for burning it in licensed highway vehicles. Farm Bureau Federation President Richard Fontenot says it will help transport crops during harvest time.
5: It's not a cure-all, but it's a definite recognition of some of the dire straits we're going through trying to bring in these Louisiana crops at this time.
4: Diesel prices are at a record high, averaging $6.03 a gallon across the state. Fontenot says expenses have probably doubled because of energy costs, but farmers are price takers.
5: We're having to eat these costs, if you will, and there's nothing left on the plate to eat after some of the energy prices we got in front of us.
4: I'm Case Kieschnick.
3: The Evangeline Parish Sheriff's Office says 11 inmates have been arrested for using a Bible to make cigarettes. Sheriff Charles Guillory says the inmates tore pages from the Bible and then soaked them with chemicals and other substances and managed to light the Bible paper and smoke it. LRN.
6: Hey, y'all. Fall festival season is kicking off with these upcoming events. September 24th, Farm Fest in New Iberia. 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

0: while we were there, I was walking through a place that represented one of the worst moments in the history of our nation. A period in which men and women created in the image of Almighty God were bought and sold like pieces of property. Just like the various goods being marketed and purchased at that flea market today. It's a terrible thought, a terrible image. But I want you to keep that image in mind as you read Romans 6, 17 and 18. But God be thanked that though you were slaves of sin, yet you obeyed from the heart that form of doctrine to which you were delivered. And having been set free from sin, you became slaves of righteousness. What a wonderful text that is. The Bible says that you and I used to be slaves on the slave market of sin. What does that mean? Before you come to Christ, it's impossible for you not to sin. I mean, you still sin after you become a Christian, but it doesn't have to be that way. But before you have a power within you to help you not to do sinful things, you're a slave to it. You say, well, I'm a good person. But you know, the Bible doesn't look at it that way. The Bible looks at it not only by what you do, but the motives you have by doing it. What is your purpose? Before you become a Christian, you don't have the ability not to sin. So you become kind of like a slave. You're caught up in the slave market of sin. But one day Almighty God came down to buy us back. Did you know what he used for collateral? He used his own son, Jesus Christ, and his precious blood. He bought us by the precious blood of Christ off of the slave market of sin. And that blood was spilled on the altar of the cross. And he bought us back so that we could be free not to sin and free to do right. He redeemed us. We are chosen. We are adopted. We are accepted. We are redeemed. And then it says, we are enlightened, verses 8 and 9. This is kind of a wordy text, but we won't get too much into it. Let's read it. Which he made to abound toward us all in wisdom and prudence, having made known to us the mystery of his will, according to his good pleasure, which he purposed in himself. Now, there's two phrases here that I want you to notice. First, God's riches and grace abound toward us in these ways, through wisdom and prudence. When we become Christians, God gives us a certain kind of wisdom and prudence. And then God makes known to us the mystery of his will. This goes back to the idea that before you become a Christian, you can't understand God. You can't understand godly things. You just wonder, what is that all about? What are those crazy people doing that think that? Well, let me give you a verse of scripture that explains it. 1 Corinthians 2:14 says, but the natural man does not receive the things of the Spirit of God, for they are foolishness to him. He cannot know them because they are spiritually discerned. What Paul is saying is that before you become a Christian, you can't understand. I've had so many people that I've talked to over the years, telling them about my faith in Jesus Christ and leading them to a relationship with Christ. And they say something like this. One guy once told me, you know, I used to try to read that Bible you have, and it never made any sense. And he said, then I accepted Christ, and in the meantime, somebody rewrote the Bible. And what he meant was that now that he had the Holy Spirit in his heart, he began to understand the Bible. We can't understand spiritual things in the natural. We need the spiritual. And the Bible says that when you become a Christian, what happens is that you become capable of understanding the mysteries of God. There's a verse in John. Basically, it says this. If you want to know God's will as a Christian, you can know it. And that's a promise of God. The issue is sometimes we don't want to know it. We want to know it so we can measure it against our other options. You have to know the will of God so you will do it. You have to say, okay, Lord, tell me what to do, and I promise you when you tell me what to do, I'll do it. That's how you find the will of God. We are chosen and adopted and accepted and redeemed and enlightened. And then the Bible says we have an inheritance waiting for us, Ephesians 1:11-12. In him also we have obtained an inheritance, being predestined according to the purpose of him who works all things according to the counsel of his will, that we who first trusted in Christ should be to the praise of his glory. Now listen, if you're a follower of Christ, you have an inheritance that is reserved especially for you. Because you are mature sons and daughters in God's family, because you have been adopted into his family, and you have been accepted by the Father, you have all the rights and privileges that come with that legal status. And one of those rights and privileges is an inheritance that is a special blessing each of us will receive one day. Let me give you a little thought. If you are putting all your resources in what you have here today, you are gradually moving away from your treasure. If you put your resources in the things of God, you are gradually moving toward your reward. You got to make a choice. What is that inheritance? What does he mean when he says we're going to get an inheritance? I don't really understand that completely, but the Apostle Peter offered us a little more in terms of a description. He said, "Blessed be the God and Father of our Lord Jesus Christ, who according to his abundant mercy has begotten us again to a living hope through the resurrection of Jesus Christ from the dead, to an inheritance incorruptible and undefiled that does not fade away, reserved in heaven for you." In other words, Peter says, you are a Christian and God has a special reward, a special inheritance for you in heaven. Notice how he describes it. It's incorruptible, it's undefiled, and it doesn't fade away. It isn't subject to inflation, praise the Lord. I read a sad story about a woman named Kathy from Astoria, Oregon, who passed away inside a homeless shelter. Much of Kathy's life was difficult, and she had addicted herself to drugs. She was suffering from mental health issues. She was alone and disconnected, spent years on the street with no safe place to call home. In other words, she needed a lot of help. But the saddest part of her story is this. Her mom had passed away some years before and left her daughter $884,000 deposited in a state bank. And people had tried to connect Kathy with the money she was owed. There were newspaper ads and even a private investigator hired to locate her. But unfortunately, Kathy was never found and the money remained unclaimed at the time of her death. I want to tell you that won't happen with your inheritance. God has promised to us it is incorruptible and it is reserved in heaven for you. Whatever the nature of that may be, it's more wonderful than anything you can imagine. It's more grand than anything you can possibly write down on a sheet of paper. We have an inheritance. And then number seven is we are sealed. In him you also trusted after you heard the word of truth, the gospel of salvation, in whom also, having believed, you were sealed with the Holy Spirit of promise. What does that mean, we were sealed? The Bible says this. When you become a Christian, a number of things happen at that moment. One of them is that the Holy Spirit comes to live within you, comes to live within your heart, not your heart muscle, but the heart of who you are, the real you, your personality, your spirit, your soul. The Holy Spirit comes to indwell you. You say, well, I always thought that you had to do something after you got saved, and then you get to it. The Bible says you can't be a Christian without the Holy Spirit. And the Holy Spirit comes to live within you. Most people live their whole lives and don't realize the tremendous resource they have living inside of them. The Holy Spirit enabling them to live their lives in a way they could never imagine. And when the Holy Spirit comes to live within you, that Holy Spirit serves as a seal that you are God's. He is the guarantee that tells you no matter what is happening in your life, things are going to be okay because God is with you. He's in you. And the best way I can explain that is what happens when you send a piece of registered mail. When you go to the post office and you fill out a form and give them the letter and then they stamp a seal on that letter so that nobody can open it without the recipient knowing what happened, that seal provides a guarantee for the authenticity of the letter. The Bible says the Holy Spirit is the guarantee that what God promised from the past, he's going to fulfill in the future. How do I know I'm going to get what God has for me? The Bible says the Holy Spirit lives in my heart. How do I know the Holy Spirit lives in my heart? Because the Bible says he witnesses with my spirit that I am a child of God. And so the Bible tells us one of the blessings we get when we become a Christian is the guarantee that everything that God promised to us, he will fulfill. We are Christians. The Holy Spirit is the seal. Because we have the Holy Spirit, we know that one day everything he says is true is going to happen. As followers of Jesus, we are chosen, adopted, accepted, redeemed, enlightened, given an inheritance, sealed, and now finally, we are secure. Notice again verse 14, the guarantee of our inheritance until the redemption of the purchased possession to the praise of his glory. Some older translations of Scripture replace the word guarantee with the word earnest. Do you ever hear of earnest money? Do you know what earnest money is? We don't use that term very often, but it's a real estate term. And when you go to buy a piece of real estate, you put down some earnest money so that you're not just messing with them and they're not wasting their time. Usually it's enough to be painful if you lose it. So earnest money is the idea that you're going to buy this house that you've seen. By making that payment, you are showing the seller that your offer is serious. You are putting your money where your mouth is. In a similar way, the Holy Spirit is the earnest money for our inheritance. He has provided part of our inheritance so that we can rest assured and rest secured in His promise that He is going to take us one day to be with the Father. To say all of that in another way, once we receive the blessing of the Holy Spirit in our lives, our salvation is secured. The Spirit is proof positive that you and I will be in heaven one day. Some of you might want to argue over the doctrine of eternal security. You go ahead and argue, but don't argue with me because I already made up my mind. I've read the Bible, and the Bible says when the Holy Spirit comes to live within you, God doesn't come and take Him away. And as long as you have the Holy Spirit in your heart, you're on your way to heaven. How are we to say what we need to say to all these blessings? Ephesians 1, 3, and 14 says it this way. All praise to God, the Father of our Lord Jesus Christ, who has blessed us with every spiritual blessing in the heavenly realms because we are united with Christ. He did this so we would praise and glorify Him. It was a sad day in the Williams household when they learned their neighbor, Ken Watson, had passed away. Ken's death wasn't a surprise. He was 87. And he suffered a lot of setbacks in his health. But Owen Williams and his wife knew that Ken's passing would be especially difficult for their young daughter, Katie. You see, Katie was only 2 years old at the time, and she had a special connection with Mr. Watson. In fact, he treated her more like a granddaughter than a neighbor, made special effort to deliver Christmas presents every year, and his passing would leave a really empty place, not only within their neighborhood and street, but in little Katie's heart as well. Thankfully, that's not the end of the story. It turns out Ken Watson had one more trick up his sleeve before he died, or to say it more accurately, one more gift to give. Shortly after Ken's death, his daughter stopped by William's home carrying a large bag. She said it was for Katie. Inside were 14 gifts Ken had purchased for his friend. 14 wrapped gifts to bless the young girl for the next 14 Christmases. He said, I kept reaching into the bag and pulling out another gift. Seemed like they would never end, 14 of them in that bag. The gifts that Ken Watson left Katie Williams were something special indeed. But the gifts God has showered on us are infinitely better. Upon his death, Mr. Watson delivered 14 gifts to last for 14 years. But God the Father has lavished us with every spiritual blessing that span the horizon of time from eternity past to the eternity of the future and right into our lives today. So we have been blessed even more than little Katie. We have been blessed with eternal blessings chronicled for us in this longest verse in the Bible, the book of Ephesians. Aren't you glad you know where that is? That is a place you will turn to often. When you get discouraged or when you begin to wonder what God is up to in your life, here is a very special place for you to spend some time in those days. Hey, tomorrow we're going to talk about salvation, pure and simple. Recently, we had begun work on the revision of the Jeremiah Study Bible, and in that Bible we have some articles that we produce on various subjects, and one of them is on what is the nature of salvation. And it reminded me how easy it is for us to talk all around salvation without really ever dealing with it as it is in the Bible. So tomorrow and Monday, we're going to talk about salvation, pure and simple. If you've ever wondered about the real core issues of salvation, don't miss these next two broadcasts. Thank you for listening. I'm David Jeremiah, and I'll be here tomorrow. Hope you will be too.
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2: 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You know that unnamed traffic circle with a rando pillar and all the homeless people in the center of it? Well, I only remember it during the glory days of it being Robert E. Lee's Circle.
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10: News this hour from Town Hall. I'm John Scott. A federal judge is ruling in favor of three media outlets that sued to have their access to the White House restored. Mark Mayfield with that report.
11: It comes after President Trump accused CNN, MS Now, and Politico of creating fake news and negative coverage and banned their journalists. They sued. The White House television press pool stopped covering Trump's events, and an emergency hearing was held Wednesday. In an overnight ruling, U.S. District Judge Tim Kelly ordered the administration to temporarily lift the ban. I'm Mark Mayfield.
10: President Trump welcoming Chinese President Xi Jinping to the United States, but Republican Senator Roger Wicker, chair of the Senate Armed Services Committee, said President Trump should be under no illusions about the real Xi Jinping.
12: During every minute of dialogue, our commander-in-chief should keep in mind that his guest is a brutal, unelected, and oppressive dictator who seeks to dominate his neighbors and whose massive military arsenal is aimed directly at the United States of America.
10: The two leaders meet at the White House today. The FBI investigating a criminal hacking group's claims that it has stolen very sensitive data from the Bureau's jobs website. In consumer news, more than 100,000 pounds of raw pork, beef, and goat being recalled nationwide after being sold with fake USDA inspection labels.
13: The USDA says the meat was shipped in bulk by A&D Foods and that the meat was not properly inspected and could contain harmful contaminants or undeclared allergens. The raw meats were shipped nationwide and may have been repackaged under different labels. Officials say consumers should not eat the recalled meat and should throw it away or return it to the place of purchase. There are no reports of illnesses. I'm Scott Carr.
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10: Los Angeles City Councilmember Nithya Raman is now leading Mayor Karen Bass in L.A.'s mayor's race.
18: The latest Berkeley IGS L.A. Times poll has Raman ahead, 39% to 28% among 2,100 likely voters, which is her strongest showing yet. Raman says her message that L.A.'s on the wrong track and not serving everyone is resonating with voters. She says her team is working to earn every vote and not taking anything for granted. Polls director says many of the undecided voters are supporters of Spencer Pratt, who ran in the primary. Los Angeles hasn't had a one-term mayor since 2005 when Antonio Villaraigosa defeated James Hahn. I'm Sharon Reardon.
10: A week of wet, windy weather at the Jersey Shore could get capped off by a weekend nor'easter. Forecasters say it's still too early to say for sure, but a large coastal storm forming off North Carolina's shore could cause a lot of flooding and wind damage along New Jersey beaches. News and analysis at townhall.com. More arrest warrants in the death of a Mississippi woman found hanging from a tree.
19: Mississippi police have arrested a second man in the death of a black woman found hanging from a tree and have issued an arrest warrant for a third suspect, saying they expect to issue even more warrants. Tuesday, Jackson police arrested 25-year-old Ernest Lloyd Jr. in the death of 29-year-old Tasia Fortune, whose body was found hanging behind an abandoned home August 3rd. The manner of death recalls lynchings in the southern state. So far, police have not suggested a motive for the killing. Tasia Fortune and the first two suspects arrested are all black. Tasia's mother says she is relieved that arrests are being made.
10: And 41-year-old Kashawn Ramey executed in Texas for a triple killing committed during an attempted robbery at a rural home in 2005. More on these stories at townhall.com.
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0: Thank you for letting us be of service to you this morning. Danny writes in, for those who are joining us in progress and have never heard of such a thing as the first things, here's what I do. I tell you what went on last night. I chop them up into easily digestible gummies so that we can discuss the side effects as they hit you. Sort of like Ken Kesey, only without the LSD. So I want to know how the news of the day is impacting you where you are at 434-882-4217. That's how you get to us that way, or you can text message to that. That is a very popular way. Danny used that text message line. Listening to us on WTAR out of Norfolk, which sadly, Danny, hope some of you, like Scott and others, they transition to the stream and are listening now. So if you're still there, Danny, he said, 9 years, what kind of cost would that have been if there hadn't been a pro bono legal foundation to stand up for the Southwest flight attendant, Mark Mix, National Right to Work Foundation. Mark, what do you say to Danny when you talk about that kind of impact? A regular person without a group like yours wouldn't be able to fight that fight, would they?
1: Yeah, and suffice to say that the legal costs involved in that effort, when you had a jury trial and you went through that process, the seven figures come with a couple of commas, so not decimal points, but commas. So, yeah, it's something, but, you know, ultimately that case sets the table and establishes a precedent for other workers who would be similarly situated who can go back and say, hey, I want the same relief. And frankly, you know, the case we won on behalf of all the government employees back in 2018, another case we probably talked about, Joe, I'm sure we have, the Janice Viasmi case that came out of Illinois.
0: Yes, that's
1: literally one state employee with the courage to stand up and fight against his union for you know, he didn't ask for their support, didn't want it, didn't like the politics that they were promoting or the ideologies they were promoting, and he had the courage to stand up. We did get to the U.S. Supreme Court with that case, and that case has now provided protection for every government employee in America at any level of government.
0: That is such a good point on that. Mark Mix, National Right to Work Foundation, RTW.org is the website. Hang on a second. A big case, Teamsters kicked out by truckers, film at 11. And when you've got a world where Teamsters and truckers don't get along anymore, Jimmy Hoffa, hey, we can find Jimmy Hoffa's grave now. He's spinning so badly in it. Here are our first things. You know, there's an upside to everything. Treasury Secretary Scott Bessent said, conveniently after the first hour or so of Chairman Xi's visit to the United States and President Trump, that China and the United States have agreed to extend their trade truce through January 10th of next year. Bessent announced the extension of the Busan Agreement, which was set to expire November 10th. Meanwhile, four Republican senators, and see if there's any commonality in these names, Mitch McConnell, John Cornyn, Lisa Murkowski, and Todd Tillis, are all pressuring the president, saying that the different divisions of the cabinet haven't followed through on their support of Taiwan. The senators say the State Department has not yet obligated $300 million in foreign military financing approved by Congress for Taiwan. The Defense Department has not obligated another $1 billion through the Taiwan Security Cooperation Initiative, also approved through Congress, and they point to the administration's decision to hold up $14 billion in foreign military sales to Taiwan. Federal judge in Washington, D.C. is questioning whether the Trump administration provided due process when it barred three media outlets from access to the White House. District Judge Timothy Kelly said maybe they were wrongly decided, referring to two cases that were used as precedent, Cheryl v. Knight and Karim v. Trump. Maybe they were wrongly decided, as the administration has argued. Maybe they weren't. But as a district court judge, I have to apply them. President Trump has invited Russian President Vladimir Putin to attend the G20 summit in Miami this December, Secretary of State Marco Rubio said. Marco Rubio may have an opponent for the presidential nomination, not named J.D. Senator Rand Paul said to Newsmax yesterday he is considering running again for president in 2028. And the administration is putting new emphasis on investigating alleged voter fraud through the Department of Justice. Our friends at Mesa Verde Hemp Farm have wonderful products, and I only testify for things that I've used. I had not used it outside of just a prophylactic for some time. This relief for you that they press there at the Four Corners. But then my wife fell while caring for her 100-year-old mother, and by that I mean her mother fell, and she decided to put herself in between the shower stall and mom and wound up with a pretty badly bruised back and a lot of pain. And I started topically applying the CBD oil to it, and within days the relief was there, palpable, to the point where she said if she woke up early enough, she'd come on the radio and tell everyone herself about it. MesaVerdeHemp.com.
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0: So the questions come in. Mark Mix, right to

0: precedent-setting, maybe. Teamsters versus truckers. Truckers kick out Teamsters. Film at 11. The spinning of John Gotti's, of Jimmy Hoffa's body has given us an opportunity to seismically locate what exit from the New Jersey Turnpike he's actually, call the folks, the geologic USGS. Find out where there's some seismic activity going on in New Jersey. And we'll be able to finally find Jimmy Hoffa's body spinning in his watery grave at the idea of truckers versus Teamsters. But Mark Mix, National Right to Work Foundation, Mark, you have to go back, and of course this email is indicative of it. Charisse writes in, come on, Joe, the unions have performed purposes before. Are you going to tell me that the robber barons of the Industrial Revolution didn't deserve and cause in a lot of way the union movement? I mean, Mark, is this just the inevitable swing from, one side being abusive to the other side?
1: Indeed. And, Joe, history, the historians write that narrative of, the late 1800s, early 1900s, and they would call it the imbalance in the market system. And, capital has this huge power and labor doesn't. And I suspect that that's true. But here's what I would say to that. People say, well, there was a place for unions. I believe there was a place for unions. There is a place for unions, and there will be a place for unions, but there's no place for force. When you add the compulsion and the force on top of the power that union have, it makes them completely unaccountable. And that's the reason for the decline in organized labor's density across the country. There's a couple reasons, but I would say the biggest one is when you, Joe, are given the opportunity, you're given the monopoly privilege of saying, I can tell Mark whatever I want to do. I can do whatever I want with Mark's money, and he has to pay me every month to basically do whatever it is I want to do. And if he doesn't pay me, then he can't work. I mean, that accountability is the secret that Samuel Gompers talked about. Samuel Gompers, the founder of the American labor movement, known as the father of unions in America, in his final speech in 1924 in El Paso, Texas. And I pointed this out to Sean O'Brien and Liz Schuler and and Mary, the SEIU president, in a testimony in 2023 in a Senate committee where Mark Wayne Mullins and Sean O'Brien almost went to fisticuffs. And there was,
0: I remember that hearing. Yeah.
1: Yeah.
0: It was good radio.
1: Go back and look at that testimony. Yeah, that's right. Yeah. And I said, look, go back and look at the speech. It's in your archives at the AFL, and you'll see it. And Gompers realized that if they decided to use force and legislative power and privilege, they would destroy the union movement. And that's exactly what's happened today, Joe, is that the disconnect between rank-and-file workers and union officials is growing wider and wider all the time. And it's on issues of politics. Believe it or not, the United Auto Workers Union has endorsed Muhammad Abdul El-Sayed in the Michigan Senate race. In fact, they did it last year in June. So basically, a year and a half ago, they endorsed him. And just today, I started reading something about how El-Sayed says that cars are bad. He's literally running for the Senate in Michigan, and he says that cars are bad, and UAW endorsed him to be a U.S. senator.
0: That's crazy.
1: The disconnect I'm talking about, and that's why they're down to 5.9%. And most of those people, I think the statistic, Joe, is that only 6% of the active union membership in America has ever voted to be in the union. These are contracts like in the automotive industry. You go back to 1937 and Walter Reuther and the sit-down strike. Yeah.
0: So you just wind up, if you get a job at Ford, you're in the union. No, you don't get a say in it. That's amazing.
1: That's right.
0: So tell us a little bit. Mark Mix on with us from the National Right to Work Foundation. Jordan Cottrell is the fellow from Richmond that led this unanimous vote to decertify the unions. Talk about somebody who's listening, who's maybe feeling that way, who's felt boxed out or boxed into a situation. Talk about the courage that Jordan screwed up, and I mean that, screw it to your, what's the expression, screw up your courage to your, now I'm forgetting it. All right, so I've ruined it. But talk about the courage he needed to start this.
1: Yeah, and this is what's special about people like him, is they decide that they want to take action, and they research how to do that. And fortunately, he found us. We found – well, we didn't find him. He found us. And he found us, I think, if I remember the time frame here, he found us on the internet, called in, and said he wanted help and got an attorney. And we provide that representation for free. We kind of helped him say, this is how it's going to work. Here's how you have to do these things. And so he went back to his workmates and said, let's try this. He got them to sign he got the requisite number of signatures to trigger the election. And then, you know, the Teamsters didn't block it, but they completed it. And then the NLRB looked at the results and certified it. But basically the intake for us, people find us on the internet, and when we do shows like yours, Joe, and we talk about it, they find out that they can go to the website, nrtw.org, and they have a whole bunch of information. They can actually do this themselves by the things that are on the website, the letters and the petitions and all the things that are set up there for them to exercise this their opportunities here.
0: Mark, by the way, it's nrtwc.org for the National Right to Work Committee. Mark, appreciated as always his efforts on behalf of those who, you know, are at the other end. And it's the same thing with all things. This is why liberty is important to human expansion and human prosperity, because, you know, what worked last year isn't necessarily going to work this year, and somebody is going to come along and build a better mousetrap unless somebody legislates against the allowance of building a better mousetrap. Joining us on the Newsmakers line now, James Locke, our friends from JCSGold.com, a family business who, you know, they like the Walton family, treat their employees well, so no union movement there, but they've seen it all from, you know, back when Jimmy Hoffa was still running around in 1961. Good morning, James. How are you doing this morning?
2: I'm doing well, Joe. And, you know, you bring up a great point there. Is a lot of people think, and as you witnessed the other day with the amount of shipping that I was doing, a lot of people think that we have multiple employees and, you know, we have, you know, we're such a big business. And we are a big business in the fact that we can ship gold and silver all across the country, and we have clients in every single state. But it's really just me and my brother and my parents. So, you know, we could unionize, and that would be a really fun experiment to do. Maybe I should try that.
0: Awkward Thanksgiving dinner. How are gold and silver doing this morning?
2: Gold and silver are on a discount again today, continued from yesterday. 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
6: Louisiana Radio Network, I'm Jeff Palermo. Governor Landry issues an executive order that allows for the use of non-taxable diesel fuel in highway vehicles that are engaged in ag and timber harvesting operations.
7: The order allows producers to use the typically off-road diesel fuel they keep on hand without penalty for burning it in licensed highway vehicles. Farm Bureau Federation President Richard Fontenot says it will help transport crops during harvest time.
8: It's not a cure-all, but it's a definite recognition of some of the dire straits we're going through trying to bring in these Louisiana crops at this time.
7: Diesel prices are at a record high, averaging $6.03 a gallon across the state. Fontenot says expenses have probably doubled because of energy costs, but farmers are price takers.
8: We're having to eat these costs, if you will, and there's nothing left on the plate to eat after some of the energy prices we got in front of us.
7: I'm Case Kieschnick.
6: The Evangeline Parish Sheriff's Office says 11 inmates have been arrested for using a Bible to make cigarettes. Sheriff Charles Guillory says the inmates tore pages from the Bible and then soaked them with chemicals and other substances and managed to light the Bible paper and smoke it. LRN.
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15: Security can be hard to come by in our ever-changing world. 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Today on Turning Point, Dr. David Jeremiah returns to the book of Ephesians and shares wisdom on how you can experience true security both now and for all eternity. To introduce the conclusion of his eye-opening message, Eight Spiritual Blessings, here's David.
16: And we return today to Ephesians chapter 1, where we camped out yesterday, listing the spiritual blessings that Paul gave in his letter to the Ephesian believers. And if you get through this list and you don't feel buoyed up in your spirit and excited about what it means to be a Christian, you're not reading the same Bible that I am. God has done some wonderful things for us. We forget them. We take them for granted. And sometimes we let the personal grievances and difficulties of today rob us of the truth of these wonderful blessings. So it's good to review them. Most of all, it's good to know where they're found in the Bible. And I'm happy to be able to share them with you in this broadcast today. The book of Jonah has been our discussion up until this point. We finished it just a few days ago. But you can still get the study guide and the CD package that goes with that series. And I hope many of you will do that and teach that in your small groups. It's a great study. Also, during this month, we're featuring the calendar, The Light of the World. It is a 14-month calendar. It begins in November. That's why we offer in September to get it to you in time. You can start listing all of your scheduled events in the little blocks for each day. There's a Bible reading schedule embedded in the calendar and many other things that you will want to have. And it's just so beautiful. You hang it any place in your home and it will be a focal point for people who come to see you because it represents the light of the world, who is Jesus Christ. This calendar is yours for the asking when you send a gift of any size to Turning Point during the month of September. And we say thank you with this gift and with these words. Here is part two of Eight Spiritual Blessings. Verse 5, the second blessing Paul revealed to us is that not only are we chosen, but we are also adopted. Verse 5 says, having predestined to us to adoption as sons of Jesus Christ to himself
17: according to the good pleasure of his will. And there's another one of those dangerous words, predestined. You probably heard of that word before. Paul doesn't use that word in the way many people use it today. He was not saying that in eternity past, God predestined the entire outcome of your life so that you don't have free will and don't have the ability to make any real choices. No, the word predestined just means to set boundaries around something so that it stays on a certain course. Here's what the Bible says. God chose you in eternity past, and then he predestined or predetermined in his sovereignty that you would be adopted as a son or daughter in his household. This is a critical truth because adoption in the ancient world was way different than it is now. We have an adopted child, and we've been through the adoption process, and we know what that's all about. But in Paul's day, children didn't really have any legal rights or status until they reached a certain age, till they became mature. And when that time came, the child would be brought forth and officially recognized as an adult, which meant they were granted all the rights and all the privileges they deserved as an adult within that family. So what God communicated through this passage of Scripture is that when he chose us in the past, he determined that we should be adopted into his family as mature sons and mature daughters. We would have all the rights and privileges associated with a member of his family. That's news, of course, but here is the really astounding thing. The Bible says that because we have been adopted as mature sons and daughters in the family of God, we have the same status with Almighty God as Jesus Christ. We are co-heirs with him, the Bible says, which means everything Christ has with the Father, we have with the Father. Try to let that reality sink in for a moment. You have been chosen by God. You have been blessed not just with inclusion in his household, but full adoption as a son or daughter. You are legally and spiritually a child of God. And then Paul says, and this one I like about as much as any of them, we are accepted. I recently came across a video featuring a young man named Kurt Kinley from Normal, Illinois. At the time of filming, Kurt was 20 years old and working two jobs. He also had Down syndrome. And the video captured the moment that Kurt opened an acceptance letter from a local community college. As he takes the letter out of the envelope, you can see the anticipation on his face, as well as the fear. His head swivels from side to side as he reads the first few sentences, and then he raises his arms in triumph and says, "I'm in! I've been accepted!" Kurt's laughter and shouts of joy are quickly drowned out by his family and friends gathered around him. And after a moment of filming, he literally bounces with joy. His mom

0: grew up in my generation who never really ever felt accepted by their father. And they say, well, that was a different generation. Fathers back then didn't communicate very much. They just sort of were stoic, you know. I hope you didn't have a stoic father. And if you are a father, don't be a stoic father. Sometimes acceptance from our friends, we live in a culture right now where the internet rules and so many kids are getting off the track because they don't feel accepted, and they go to the internet and they try to find acceptance there and they don't find it. And if they're not careful, they get on the wrong side of somebody and then they get bullied on the internet and sometimes destroyed. More suicides happening in that age group than we have ever had in the history of our country because of the lack of being accepted. Acceptance from the world. Acceptance where you work. It now includes the shadowy specter of social media. And then there's acceptance from God. How do I know that God has accepted me? Those of us who have chosen to follow Jesus can rest assured on that last count. As Paul makes clear in verses 5 and 6, we have already been accepted by our Heavenly Father. Having predestined us to adoption by sons by Jesus Christ to himself, according to his good pleasure, to the praise and glory of his grace, by which he has made us accepted in the beloved. Notice the word beloved. It's a term that refers to Jesus Christ. There are three times in Scripture where heaven opens and Almighty God looks down on his Son and says, "This is my beloved Son in whom I am well pleased." Paul was teaching you and me, who are chosen and adopted, that we have also been accepted, and because of Jesus Christ, we belong to his family in the same way that Jesus Christ belongs to his family. Don't you love that gift? Isn't that a blessing worth treasuring? Almighty God accepts you in the same way he accepts his own Son, his beloved Son, Jesus Christ. So when you're having that moment of concern, and maybe sometimes it's a little bit of self-pity too, and you wonder, does anybody accept me? Do I belong to anybody? Does anybody care? Let me ask you to go back and read this again. Underline it with your pen. Almighty God has accepted you. Listen to me. If you've been accepted by the highest source and power in the universe, you have flat out been accepted. And you belong to God. And you don't have to walk around wondering, do I fit and do I measure up? You measure up with God because he uses the measuring stick of Jesus Christ. And when he looks to measure you, he measures Jesus Christ in your place. And Jesus Christ always measures up. We are chosen. We are adopted. We are accepted. And then the Bible says we're redeemed. Look at the next verse in the longest sentence in the Bible. In whom we have redemption through his blood, the forgiveness of sins, according to the riches of his grace. Now, that's a word we hear a lot in church, and I'm glad to get off those other more distinguishing terms and talk about redemption. What is that? What does it mean to be redeemed? Well, in the Greek language Paul used to write this letter, to redeem something meant to buy it back and cause it to be set free. We think of redemption primarily as a theological concept, but it carried more of a financial association in the ancient world. My wife, Donna, and I have had the privilege of traveling around the country a lot. Some years back, we stopped in a southern city and stayed at a hotel. While we were checking in, the concierge said to us, "Be sure you go and see the marketplace." I said, "Why is that so important? I mean, after all, if you're married to my wife, you've been to a lot of marketplaces, right?" I'll never forget his answer. He said, "Just about a block from this hotel is one of the old slave markets they used to use to sell and buy slaves. But they've turned it into a kind of flea market. And you ought to go down there and see it." Well, we did. We went down, and I have to tell you, I had the eeriest feeling while we were there. I was walking through a place that represented one of the worst moments in the history of our nation. A period in which men and women created in the image of Almighty God were bought and sold like pieces of property. Just like the various goods being marketed and purchased at that flea market today. It's a terrible thought, a terrible image. But I want you to keep that image in mind as you read Romans 6, 17 and 18. "But God be thanked that though you were slaves of sin, yet you obeyed from the heart that form of doctrine to which you were delivered. and having been set free from sin, you became slaves of righteousness. What a wonderful text that is. The Bible says that you and I used to be slaves on the slave market of sin. What does that mean? Before you come to Christ, it's impossible for you not to sin. I mean, you still sin after you become a Christian, but it doesn't have to be that way. But before you have a power within you to help you not to do sinful things, you're a slave to it. You say, well, I'm a good person. But you know, the Bible doesn't look at it that way. The Bible looks at it not only by what you do, but the motives you have by doing it. What is your purpose? Before you become a Christian, you don't have the ability not to sin. So you become kind of like a slave. You're caught up in the slave market of sin. But one day Almighty God came down to buy us back. Did you know what he used for collateral? He used his own son, Jesus Christ, and his precious blood. He bought us by the precious blood of Christ off of the slave market of sin. And that blood was spilled on the altar of the cross. And he bought us back so that we could be free not to sin and free to do right. He redeemed us. We are chosen, we are adopted, we are accepted, we are redeemed. And then it says, we are enlightened, verses 8 and 9. This is kind of a wordy text, but we won't get too much into it. Let's read it. Which he made to abound toward us all in wisdom and prudence, having made known to us the mystery of his will, according to his good pleasure, which he purposed in himself. Now there's two phrases here that I want you to notice. First, God's riches and grace abound toward us in these ways, through wisdom and prudence. When we become Christians, God gives us a certain kind of wisdom and prudence. And then God makes known to us the mystery of his will. This goes back to the idea that before you become a Christian, you can't understand God. You can't understand godly things. You just wonder, what is that all about? What are those crazy people doing that think that? Well, let me give you a verse of scripture that explains it. 1 Corinthians 2:14 says, but the natural man does not receive the things of the Spirit of God, for they are foolishness to him. He cannot know them because they are spiritually discerned. What Paul is saying is that before you become a Christian, you can't understand. I've had so many people that I've talked to over the years, telling them about my faith in Jesus Christ and leading them to a relationship with Christ. And they say something like this. One guy once told me, you know, I used to try to read that Bible you have, and it never made any sense. And he said, then I accepted Christ, and in the meantime, somebody rewrote the Bible. And what he meant was that now that he had the Holy Spirit in his heart, he began to understand the Bible. We can't understand spiritual things in the natural. We need the spiritual. And the Bible says that when you become a Christian, what happens is that you become capable of understanding the mysteries of God. There's a verse in John. Basically, it says this. If you want to know God's will as a Christian, you can know it, and that's a promise of God. The issue is sometimes we don't want to know it. We want to know it so we can measure it against our other options. You have to know the will of God so you will do it. You have to say, okay, Lord, tell me what to do, and I promise you when you tell me what to do, I'll do it. That's how you find the will of God. We are chosen and adopted and accepted and redeemed and enlightened. And then the Bible says we have an inheritance waiting for us, Ephesians 1, 11 and 12. In him also we have obtained an inheritance, being predestined according to the purpose of him who works all things according to the counsel of his will, that we who first trusted in Christ should be to the praise of his glory. Now listen, if you're a follower of Christ, you have an inheritance that is reserved especially for you. Because you are mature sons and daughters in God's family, because you have been adopted into his family, and you have been accepted by the Father, you have all the rights and privileges that come with that legal status. And one of those rights and privileges is an inheritance that is a special blessing each of us will receive one day. Let me give you a little thought. If you are putting all your resources in what you have here today, you are gradually moving away from your treasure. If you put your resources in the things of God, you are gradually moving toward your reward. You got to make a choice. What is that inheritance? What does he mean when he says we're going to get an inheritance? I don't really understand that completely, but the Apostle Peter offered us a little more in terms of a description. He said, blessed be the God and Father of our Lord Jesus Christ, who according to his abundant mercy has begotten us again to a living hope through the resurrection of Jesus Christ from the dead, to an inheritance incorruptible and undefiled, that does not fade away, reserved in heaven for you. In other words, Peter says, you are a Christian, and God has a special reward, a special inheritance for you in heaven. Notice how he describes it. It's incorruptible, it's undefiled, and it doesn't fade away. It isn't subject to inflation, praise the Lord. I read a sad story about a woman named Kathy from Astoria, Oregon, who passed away inside a homeless shelter. Much of Kathy's life was difficult, and she had addicted herself to drugs. She was suffering from mental health issues. She was alone and disconnected, spent years on the street with no safe place to call home. In other words, she needed a lot of help. But the saddest part of her story is this. Her mom had passed away some years before and left her daughter $884,000 deposited in a state bank. And people had tried to connect Kathy with the money she was owed. There were newspaper ads and even a private investigator hired to locate her. But unfortunately, Kathy was never found, and the money remained unclaimed at the time of her death. I want to tell you that won't happen with your inheritance. God has promised to us it is incorruptible and it is reserved in heaven for you. Whatever the nature of that may be, it's more wonderful than anything you can imagine. It's more grand than anything you can possibly write down on a sheet of paper. We have an inheritance. And then number seven is we are sealed. In him you also trusted after you heard the word of truth, the gospel of salvation, in whom also, having believed, you were sealed with the Holy Spirit of promise. What does that mean, we were sealed? The Bible says this. When you become a Christian, a number of things happen at that moment. One of them is that the Holy Spirit comes to live within you, comes to live within your heart, not your heart muscle, but the heart of who you are, the real you, your personality, your spirit, your soul. The Holy Spirit comes to indwell you. You say, well, I always thought that you had to do something after you got saved, and then you get to, the Bible says you can't be a Christian without the Holy Spirit. And the Holy Spirit comes to live within you. Most people live their whole lives and don't realize the tremendous resource they have living inside of them. The Holy Spirit enabling them to live their lives in a way they could never imagine. And when the Holy Spirit comes to live within you, that Holy Spirit serves as a seal that you are God's. He is the guarantee that tells you no matter what is happening in your life, things are going to be okay because God is with you. He's in you. And the best way I can explain that is what happens when you send a piece of registered mail. When you go to the post office and you fill out a form and give them the letter, and then they stamp a seal on that letter so that nobody can open it without the recipient knowing what happened. That seal provides a guarantee for the authenticity of the letter. The Bible says the Holy Spirit is the guarantee that what God promised from the past, he's going to fulfill in the future. How do I know I'm going to get what God has for me? The Bible says the Holy Spirit lives in my heart. How do I know the Holy Spirit lives in my heart? Because the Bible says he witnesses with my spirit that I am a child of God. And so the Bible tells us one of the blessings we get when we become a Christian is the guarantee that everything that God promised to us, he will fulfill. We are Christians. The Holy Spirit is the seal. Because we have the Holy Spirit, we know that one day everything he says is true is going to happen. As followers of Jesus, we are chosen, adopted, accepted, redeemed, enlightened, given an inheritance, sealed, and now finally, we are secure. Notice again verse 14, the guarantee of our inheritance until the redemption of the purchased possession to the praise of his glory. Some older translations of scripture replace the word guarantee with the word earnest. Do you ever hear of earnest money? Do you know what earnest money is? We don't use that term very often, but it's a real estate term. And when you go to buy a piece of real estate, you put down some earnest money so that you're not just messing with them and they're not wasting their time. Usually it's enough to be painful if you lose it. So earnest money is the idea that you're going to buy this house that you've seen. By making that payment, you are showing the seller that your offer is serious. You are putting your money where your mouth is. In a similar way, the Holy Spirit is the earnest money for our inheritance. He has provided part of our inheritance so that we can rest assured and rest secured in his promise that he is going to take us one day to be with the Father. To say all of that in another way, once we receive the blessing of the Holy Spirit in our lives, our salvation is secured. The Spirit is proof positive that you and I will be in heaven one day. Some of you might want to argue over the doctrine of eternal security. You go ahead and argue, but don't argue with me because I already made up my mind. I've read the Bible, and the Bible says when the Holy Spirit comes to live within you, God doesn't come and take him away. And as long as you have the Holy Spirit in your heart, you're on your way to heaven. How are we to say what we need to say to all these blessings? Ephesians 1, 3, and 14 says it this way. All praise to God, the Father of our Lord Jesus Christ, who has blessed us with every spiritual blessing in the heavenly realms because we are united with Christ. He did this so we would praise and glorify him. It was a sad day in the Williams household when they learned their neighbor, Ken Watson, had passed away. Ken's death wasn't a surprise. He was 87. And he suffered a lot of setbacks in his health. But Owen Williams and his wife knew that Ken's passing would be especially difficult for their young daughter, Katie. You see, Katie was only 2 years old at the time, and she had a special connection with Mr. Watson. In fact, he treated her more like a granddaughter than a neighbor, made special effort to deliver Christmas presents every year, and his passing would leave a really empty place, not only within their neighborhood and street, but in little Katie's heart as well. Thankfully, that's not the end of the story. It turns out Ken Watson had one more trick up his sleeve before he died, or to say it more accurately, one more gift to give. Shortly after Ken's death, his daughter stopped by William's home carrying a large bag. She said it was for Katie. Inside were 14 gifts Ken had purchased for his friend. 14 wrapped gifts to bless the young girl for the next 14 Christmases. He said, I kept reaching into the bag and pulling out another gift. Seemed like they would never end, 14 of them in that bag. The gifts that Ken Watson left Katie Williams were something special indeed. But the gifts God has showered on us are infinitely better. Upon his death, Mr. Watson delivered 14 gifts to last for 14 years. But God the Father has lavished us with every spiritual blessing that span the horizon of time from eternity past to the eternity of the future and right into our lives today. So we have been blessed even more than little Katie. We have been blessed with eternal blessings chronicled for us in this longest verse in the Bible, the book of Ephesians. Aren't you glad you know where that is? That is a place you will turn to often. When you get discouraged or when you begin to wonder what God is up to in your life, here is a very special place for you to spend some time in those days. Hey, tomorrow we're going to talk about salvation, pure and simple. Recently, we had begun work on the revision of the Jeremiah Study Bible, and in that Bible we have some articles that we produce on various subjects, and one of them is on what is the nature of salvation. And it reminded me how easy it is for us to talk all around salvation without really ever dealing with it as it is in the Bible. So tomorrow and Monday, we're going to talk about salvation, pure and simple. If you've ever wondered about the real core issues of salvation, don't miss these next two broadcasts. Thank you for listening. I'm David Jeremiah, and I'll be here tomorrow. Hope you will be too.
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10: Breaking news this hour from Town Hall. I'm Rich Thomason. It was a rare honor President Trump extended to visiting Chinese President Xi. Mr. Trump was at Joint Base Andrews yesterday afternoon to personally welcome Xi to the U.S. The two leaders exchanged greetings on the tarmac. And today, correspondent Laura Winter says they'll be getting down to business.
11: The two world leaders will talk about trade and AI, artificial intelligence. These two topics expected to dominate the conversation. After the meetings are over, a state dinner is scheduled for later this evening.
10: It's already been announced the U.S.-China trade truce is being extended to January. The UN General Assembly will hear from Israeli Prime Minister Netanyahu today. He says he'll stand up for Israel's heroic soldiers amid criticism from New York City Mayor Zohran Mamdani. No comment from the White House on a judge's ruling temporarily striking down President Trump's White House ban on CNN, MS Now, and Politico.
12: Donald Trump stripped these three media organizations of their White House passes last Friday after accusing them of publishing verifiable falsehoods without providing examples. The outlets said it was because the president did not like their reporting and that the ban violated the U.S. Constitution's protections for a free press and free speech and due process protections. A lawyer for the government urged the judge not to restore the reporters' passes until after a visit by China's President Xi Jinping, citing national security concerns.
10: The BBC's Ione Wells, president previously indicated there would be an appeal of a ruling that did not go his way. Parts of coastal Virginia, the Tidewater region, flooded this morning as powerful storm cranks up in the Atlantic, expected to move north, bringing winds and heavy surf to the Jersey Shore, coastal New York and New England, and it is expected to hang around for a few days. On Wall Street this morning, stock futures in the red. The Dow futures down 211 points, NASDAQ futures off 350. More on these stories, townhall.com.
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10: A member of Britain's royal family is sounding an alarm over the rise of AI chatbots, specifically their impact on children.
4: Prince Harry warned Wednesday at the Clinton Global Initiative that artificial intelligence chatbots designed to provide companionship can be even more harmful to young people than social media. The Duke of Sussex adds the technology is more persuasive, more intimate and more powerful. AI, he says, is learning how to enter our relationships. It doesn't just want our attention, it wants our attachment. In 2024, Harry sounded the alarm at CGI about how social media has contributed to an epidemic of anxiety, depression and social isolation among today's youth. Harry and his wife Meghan announced the founding of the Parents Network through their Archewell Foundation. I'm Charles de Ledesma.
10: Find more news and analysis at townhall.com.
5: A bit nicer out there over the next several days, thanks to that flow of drier air behind that weak humidity front. In the morning tomorrow, we'll start upper 60s, North Shore to low 70s, South Shore temperatures in the middle and upper 70s. An afternoon with sunny skies and a few fair weather clouds, but no rain tomorrow, about 90. Friday, Saturday, with afternoon temperatures in the upper 80s. Sunday, we're back to partly cloudy skies to a high of around 90. Still dry Monday on the sunshine with the afternoon near 90.
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16: Texas Democrat Senate candidate James Tallarico's pastor, Jim Rigby, says Jesus didn't actually rise from the dead.
17: And in doing so, he challenges the very foundation of Christianity. Now, this won't end up well. I mean, remember Jeremiah Wright, Barack Obama's pastor, and how America's chickens came home to roost? Well, this whole Jesus may not have risen from the dead is similar in tone to Jeremiah Wright. It's anti-American, because if you remove the foundation of Christianity, then perhaps America ceases being a nation rooted in Judeo-Christian values, and that ends up fundamentally transforming this nation. Maybe that's Obama's chickens coming home to roost.
16: The ideology of who we elect to office is important, so it's important to also know who's teaching them that ideology in the first place.
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18: Passenger satisfaction survey taken from September 2025 to August 2026 by participants representing over 100 nationalities. 300 airlines were evaluated, and it was Singapore Airlines that soared above the rest, while U.S. air carriers struggled to get off the ground. Following close behind Singapore was Qatar Airways, which has been named the Airline of the Year 9 times. And rounding out the top three were Cathay Pacific, ANA All Nippon, and Turkish Airlines. U.S. air carriers, on the other hand, not so much. Delta Airlines led the U.S. fleet in 26th place, followed by United in 45th. Meanwhile, Air Canada was the only North American carrier to even come close to the top 20 in 17th place. 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

0: Can we have a day where we just talk about things that are filled with joy and happiness and sane people? Not crazy, crazed, lunatic wackos. The end of days and the end of times. Maybe that day is today. Let's get started by asking the question of the day.
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0: All righty, Oakley Doakley and all that sort of jazz. 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
5: 0.0.
0: So the leader of the, I guess he's the president of Iran, spoke in the UN yesterday. There is no English translation of it audio-wise, but we have the transcript. If I were to read you, and I'm just going to say this just for the benefit of people who might be thinking that they're crazy, because you're viewing current events and you're going like, this isn't really happening, is it? No, it's happening. If I were to read you his speech and I were to swap the proper nouns, you would think that one was Marican and given by somebody like Ronald Reagan, and you would think that the other was Iranian and given by someone like Mahmoud Ahmadinejad. Remember him? Former president of Iran, the one who Hannity and Levin thundered over for about a year, that he's threatened to wipe Israel off the face of the map. You would distinguish in your sanity, in your American sanity, you would distinguish that the one speech was given by someone who actually sought diplomacy and detente, and that the other was given by a madman barbarian. So if I take Abbas and swap him with Trump and change the proper nouns, you can immediately, instantly see who the madman lunatic is. You know, I find, you know, you hear me talk about don't go on the internet. This cable's going to go today. This headphone cable's going to go. I'm going to lose headphones today, I'm telling you. I forgot to order one, and it's got a crease in it now. And every time I move, I lose my headphones.
6: Stop moving.
0: I can't stop moving. Somebody yesterday accused me of, and I'm not even going to repeat what he said because he's probably either a bot or if it's not a bot, he's an idiot. But accused me in what I had posted about Trump channeling Galactus in his UN annihilation and I'm going to send them to hell speech. Accused me of not being able to discern good rhetoric when I hear it. And I'm like, well, I certainly hope I can discern good rhetoric. I've been talking for a living for 35 years. And then this morning, I innocently post something about, okay, the hens on The View yesterday are, and the Sarah Haynes woman is literally crying, crocodile fake tears, crying. That Patrick Clancy had abandoned his wife and that he had left her and given her no support and that everyone on God's green earth knew that the woman was sick except him. And that this was the greatest outrage, abomination, et cetera, in the history of great outrage, abominations, et cetera, et cetera. And so, you know... I'm reading this, or I'm listening to this, and, you know, the thought just occurs to you that these people are crazy. In what version of the world or what version of life does someone like Lindsey Clancy become sympathetic? And I just don't understand. But then again, I do understand it because I do understand that. And look, when you run this far and fast away from Christ and from his church and from his teaching, as Jefferson once famously said, "Nature abhors a vacuum. Something is going to go in to fill that." And what has filled it, and I keep talking about this, I even got an admission from Mitch Chur yesterday afternoon. She goes, you know what, I think you actually may be right about the rise of witchcraft and paganism and demons. Something will rush in to fill the void. That something is evil. We used to call it paganism. You can call it modern paganism if you want. You can call it sorcery. You can call it witchcraft. You can call it Satan worship if you want. You can call it, I'm not really talking about rising and eating the dead, but some people use the term necromancy. You could call it, and maybe necromancy is a part of it. But the thing that is not a part of it is Christ. This is what is missing. And to fill that gap, see, there it goes. It just the whole thing just went out. And to fill that gap, you know, I have to have another one of these extension cables around here somewhere that I can use. I'll try to find one during the break. To fill that gap, but to fill it as rapidly as it has been filled, my goodness, I can't hear. You know, let's try that. No, okay. To fill the gap as rapidly as it has been filled, even though it's not really rapid because it's taken decades, but this is what you're seeing. We need to stop denying it. Stop denying it. Stop saying, well, you can't blame the demons for everything. Yes, you can. Well, the demons aren't responsible. Oh, no, they are. They're responsible for everything. Blame them for everything. Even if they didn't do it, blame them for everything. There was a show that was on whatever channel it was yesterday afternoon, Investigation Discovery or the History Channel or Peacock or whatever it was that we were watching. And it was a show. It's a new show they just launched. What is it called? Spotting a Psychopath or Finding a Psychopath or Seeing a Psychopath or something about... So the point of the show is that you know there's always warning signs that someone is about to become a psychopath. Signs of a psychopath, okay. And that everyone should now basically, I mean, this is where we are. Everyone should now basically be on the lookout for people that you know that are showing signs of psychopathy. I don't think that that's a healthy civilization. Do you? And one of the instances that they showed, and I'm watching this and I'm just going like, I'm watching and I'm just thinking to myself, this isn't real, man. I feel like I'm on a new season of the TV show Lost. We must have all been in a plane crash and we all actually died and this is purgatory, which is what I think the show Lost was about. One of the examples that they gave was this young woman. Now, this is true. Who had decapitated her boyfriend in his parents' basement with a chain. I want everyone to just stop.
5: And a kitchen knife.
0: But primarily with the chain. I want everyone to just stop and think about this just for a moment. Okay. The kid was like 18 years old. He was a teenager. And she was kind of a known commodity to the parents. She was kind of a friend, girlfriend type. The parents come home, and they can't find Junior. So they go, oh, he likes to hang out in the basement. So they go, with what's your name? So you go, they go down in the basement, and, you know, calling his name. I can't find him. But they notice that when they go into, like, his little room that he has down there, they notice that there's blood on the bed. Then they look around, and there's blood on the floor. And then there's a mop bucket that's not supposed to be there. And the mop bucket has a towel over it. So the mother goes and looks looking at the mop bucket and goes, well, that's strange. She pulls the towel off the mop bucket. You can guess what's in the mop bucket. Her son's head, severed head. So she calls 911 and they play the 911 call and she says, I think that my son's severed head is in a mop bucket in my basement. And the 911 officer goes, excuse me? Can you repeat that? Excuse me? And she says, I think that my son's head is, severed head is in a mop bucket in my basement. So they send the cops over. Cops go down there, and the first cop looks at the bucket, and he removes the towel, and he goes, no, like, he's like, he's pinching himself, going like, okay, that's not real. So he asks the other cop to go look, and yeah, it's the severed son's head. When they start interrogating the girl, who's 18, when they start interrogating her, she starts telling them of how much fun she had dismembering the kid, because they can't find his body. It's gone. All they have is the head. And the cops that are doing the interview are going like, is she punking us? She's like, seriously, like, talking about how much fun she had, you know, speaking of severing some of the body parts. And I'm not going to get into the rest of it, because I should have said the St. Michael prayer before I even got into it. This is just, don't tell me that this existed in Christendom. Don't tell me that they were doing this in 14th century Spain. This is not happening. Now, maybe there were witches, you know, the tale of Hansel and Gretel, that were still doing things like this, but they were like witches, okay? This is an American teenage girl from an American family who went to an American high school, who played American sports in high school and throughout her formative years, who then killed an American son, dismembered him, and then told the cops how much she enjoyed it. During her trial, she assaulted her own defense attorney. So the judge is like, ain't no way I am letting this witch out of here. Yeah, she's competent to stand trial. So they make her stand trial. It takes the jury less than an hour to convict her, and she's in prison for the rest of her life. And I'm like going, prison is too good for her. Should have been an execution date set certain, and she should have been dealt with. Folks, that was episode one. There's a whole season of this.
5: What's terrible is that's season 8, episode 1.
0: Oh, that's season 8? That's season Signs 8. Of a Psychopath? Yes, I thought it was a new show.
5: No, it's season 8, episode 1.
0: Oh, my Lord. This is where we are. Oh, my Lord. So Lindsay Clancy is just the latest in a series, then, of psychopaths. You know, you all know what the difference between a psychopath and a sociopath is, right? So, but I didn't see any, and in the two episodes that I saw, I didn't see any of this, but the difference between a psychopath and a sociopath is a sociopath shows no empathy. Has no empathy whatsoever. Does not distinguish between right and wrong. It's just whatever the sociopath did is what it did. Doesn't distinguish that it's right or it's wrong. It just did it. They have no remorse, no empathy, no nothing. Well, this was I would say that young woman was not a psychopath, that she was a sociopath. The only difference was that she wasn't a serial killing sociopath. But there is something completely, something has gone off the rails here when sociopaths and psychopaths are being created seemingly willy-nilly. So, we'll talk a little bit more about that as the program unfolds in front of your very ears. It's a stupid idea to have a domestic diesel export ban. And I will explain to you why. Sounds like a great idea. Oh, no, it would be great. We keep out of our American diesel and only us can use it. And then only us will, and it sounds great, and I actually agree with it, but that's not how the global diesel market works, and we are a part of the global diesel market. So if you were to do that, you would be removing, and I'll give you all the details on this, you would be removing approximately one-fifth of the world's supply of diesel from international petroleum and fuel markets. One-fifth. That's a lot, and it's going to have an impact, and it's not going to be good. Now, if I wanted to be selfish and just say that, well, it would be fantastic for me. I live in the Gulf South because we make it here. Yes, it would arrest the rise of prices of diesel, and if you lived in the Gulf South and in the Midwest, you would see a short-term drop in the price of diesel. So, true story. If you lived on the West Coast, not so much. If you live on the East Coast, disaster for you. An unmitigated disaster. So we will talk about it as we get underway here today. It's an interesting exchange that happened at... Yeah, here, look, here's a piece right here that you have in the pile of prep. Evil flourishes when there is no respect for life. Steve McCain, as dehumanizing ideology takes hold in the left. You know, sir, it's not just taking hold in the left. There are dehumanizing transhumanists on the so-called right. As a matter of fact, there are a lot of them on the so-called right. So we'll talk about it. There's an interesting exchange that happened at a conference in Europe last week. I wasn't there, obviously. But Rod Dreher was there, and he reported about it. And it was some commentary from a French philosopher dude. I'd never heard of the guy. But I read the transcript of what he said, and I think that given the subject matter that we're on today, that's exactly what we should talk about, and we will. Okay. AI. You know, I just wonder, because no one ever calls the show when I ask for calls on certain topics. We get calls from time to time, but no one ever calls. But I wonder, maybe we should do a poll. What does the average Mike Churchill listener think about AI? And the big question is, do you think that it is going to Skynet kill all of us? And that there really isn't anything we can do about it. That's pretty much baked into the cake. Or do you think that, like so many things, like COVID, are you noticing the scare and the fear that is being stoked is very reminiscent of the fear of a pandemic? Scamdemic, shamdemic. So, like, last night there was supposedly, what is it, was it OpenAI broke into the Australian government's mainframe server and hacked it? Do you believe that, or do you believe that they're now, like, having these stories concocted because they're losing the battle for the monopoly that they want? You know, I'll tell you what I think when we come back.
6: Louisiana Radio Network, I'm Jeff Palermo. Governor Landry issues an executive order that allows for the use of non-taxable diesel fuel in highway vehicles that are engaged in ag and timber harvesting operations.
7: The order allows producers to use the typically off-road diesel fuel they keep on hand without penalty for burning it in licensed highway vehicles. Farm Bureau Federation President Richard Fontenot says it will help transport crops during harvest time.
8: It's not a cure-all, but it's a definite recognition of some of the dire straits we're going through trying to bring in these Louisiana crops at this time.
7: Diesel prices are at a record high, averaging $6.03 a gallon across the state. Fontenot says expenses have probably doubled because of energy costs, but farmers are price takers.
8: We're having to eat these costs, if you will, and there's nothing left on the plate to eat after some of the energy prices we got in front of us.
7: I'm Case Kieschnick.
6: The Evangeline Parish Sheriff's Office says 11 inmates have been arrested for using a Bible to make cigarettes. Sheriff Charles Guillory says the inmates tore pages from the Bible and then soaked them with chemicals and other substances and managed to light the Bible paper and smoke it. LRN.
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Well, I taped the wire up during the timeout, and the tape is just making it. It's just making it worse. I gotta find an extension for this some kind of way because it's not gonna make it through the program. talking about my live radio programming misadventure for the week, and today's Thursday, but it's actually Monday because this infernal blasted cable, which is probably about 15 years old, has finally crapped the bed. And has a sever in it why don't you just solder it? Yeah, I'm just going to go out there and do that in the next time out. Solder it. Yeah, I probably could, actually. So, in any event, it just messes with my equilibrium. It's like the crystals in your inner ear getting out of place, you know, you get vertigo. Because I am so used after 35 years with having all the sound pumped directly into my ears, I can't do it without headphones. I just can't. I'll be blah, blah, blah, blah, blah, blah, blah. So it's very disconcerting. So we'll make it to the program. I was going to read. Okay, this is it. So I retweeted something out from The View yesterday. Sarah Haynes crying about how Patrick Clancy, that the murder of his children is all his fault, and that Lindsay was just crying out for help, and no one was listening. I'm not even going to tell you what the witch said because I'm sick and tired of hearing it because it's not true. So why keep repeating the lie? I just want to illustrate to you, Maggie. You can get this on the. Notifications on at the King Dude on X, and you can show everyone. This is what the internet has turned into. So I get a response from my posting and my commentary on Sarah Haynes saying that when fake Amazonian masterhood comes to an end and women are returned to the kitchen with aprons, frying pans, barefoot, and pregnant, this will all come to an end. True story.

0: in her name. That tells you all you need to know.
1: Exactly. Hippie in the name is a dead giveaway.
2: I'm trying to make the best of a bad situation. I don't need to hear crap from a bunch of hippie freaks living in denial.
1: Too busy worrying about who he can screw next. Abandoning his wife. You see how they've now flipped the whole actual side of the story of what actually happened?
0: Didn't even remotely happen.
1: None of this happened. Women need to stop breeding with loser men and let their DNA die off. And I pray that this is a bot and it's not an actual human. Because if we have women like this, or men like this, even worse, roaming and meandering about the American countryside, we're in a lot bigger trouble than I said last segment. A man who supports Patrick Clancy can't be trusted around kids. Are you telling me that I can't be trusted around my children because I think that Patrick Clancy did all that he could do? And that, and I would remind this lunatic, psychopath, sociopath, witch, whatever you are, I would just remind you or anyone else that's listening or watching that we can actually say, somebody commented on one of the Lindsey Clancy videos, one of the short reels on Pride Book saying, Cora Clancy, Aura Pronobis. Cora Clancy, pray for us. Those kids are saints because of Patrick. So I just, if you're not on social media, this is what you're not missing out on. Crazy people. These people are literally crazy. But you know, but the further along we go, the less warm, it's almost like racist. Oh, you're a racist. Okay, I'll bite. Sure, I'm a racist. Okay, you got me. It doesn't have any meaning. The word racist any longer. Well, now the word crazy is losing its meaning because we're surrounded by crazy people. 844-527-8723. The autobiography of the Mike Church Show and Mike Church Show band is on sale. It's called Anthology. Reserve your signed, numbered, limited edition copy today at MikeChurch.com/book. You know, at the end of the program today, time permitting, I'm going to play, since I know you're all busy and you don't have time to go to our YouTube channel and find things, so I'll just bring it to you. Muhammad won't go to the mountain. I'll bring the mountain to Muhammad. So I'm going to play for you the audiobook version of me reading chapter 1 and chapter 2 of Anthology today instead of the rebroadcast from the previous day. So we'll do that today, time permitting, because it's 26 minutes long. So I got to make sure I get out in time so I can actually go find it. Where's the piece? Okay. John Daniel Davidson is a good one at the Federalist today, too, Maggie. Did you see it? It is Nicole Hannah Jones doesn't know what an education is supposed to be. Remember I told you this story yesterday about Nicole Hannah Jones, the creator of the 1619 Project, intentionally putting her child into a pathetic excuse for a school. Because she wanted her to have the authentic racist, what she says racist, ghetto education experience. And now the little girl can't do math. Because when she was in her formative years and could have learned it, she didn't. So now she doesn't know math. And now she has discovered what her parents did to her so that they could virtue signal to everyone else and prove to the human race that it is all actually Whitey's fault. Come to find out, it's not all Whitey's fault. It could be Whitey's fault in some instances, but it's far more likely that it's the person who fails fault, and then a system that is built upon that failure to perpetuate it, because there's lots of money to be made in it. It really is quite the accomplishment these people were able to put together. So, evil flourishes when there is no respect for life. Over the past 2 months, the United States has been measuring

0: compromised by a trial to decide whether or not a mother who was claiming postpartum psychosis, who was abusing prescription drugs, and whose psychiatrist refused to affirm her self-declared mental state can premeditatedly murder her 8-month-old infant and 3- and 5-year-old children without consequence. A recent poll indicated that 54% of those polled either thought Lindsay Clancy was innocent or were not sure whether she was guilty of murder. 54%. That is, I would say, okay, there it goes again. That is a crisis. 54%. Further adding to the hitherto unfathomable atmosphere of indifference to the brutal murder of 3 children, legions of Lindsay Clancy supporters have raised over $1.2 million on her behalf. They chose to characterize her as the victim while effectively portraying the brutally murdered children as simply collateral damage, thereby callously dehumanizing 3 innocent children. You know, I'm going to stop right here because today is, it's in St. Louis, right? The beatification or the canonization of Archbishop Fulton J. Sheen. Now, is it canonization or beatification?
1: Beatification.
0: Okay, beatification. So what does that mean? Was beatified, he's declared to, and regardless of what side you're on with the Bishop Sheen debate, once the church declares it, he's a saint. And you'll get that from the most rigid, radical tratty out there. If the church declares that's a saint, it's a saint. I don't even want to get into the rest of the theological implications because I don't have the theological wisdom and knowledge to argue it. I just know because this happened when they declared Pope Paul VI a saint. And all of us went like, what? Milka what? And Romani came out and said, now that it's declared, there's nothing you can do about it. So whatever side of the debate you fall on, and I'm one of the people that just enjoys listening to Fulton Sheen sermons. I have literally hundreds of them. And enjoy, I think there's an app. I say there's a Fulton J. Sheen app where you can listen to all the sermons that they had and all the shows. Cause, you know, he did a show on, it was either CBS or ABC in New York City, and he was the number one most watched show in New York for years upon years. And people would set their clocks and they would watch Fulton Sheen live. So in any event, his beatification is going to happen today. I find that this is, and I don't think that there are any coincidences, regardless of what side you fall down on, one of his more famous later in life as Bishop Sheen speeches that he gave was the one where he warned after Roe versus Wade, where he warned what was going to happen to American women. And he said when they have to live with the PTSD, he didn't say PTSD, he said the drama or the trauma of having murdered their in utero, soon-to-be-born children for long periods of time, it's going to make them crazy. And now to add to my Monday on Thursday, I got an aunt that has been haunting me all over this screen for 2 days. Every time I try to squash it, I miss. And it just crawled across my MacBook Pro. So Sheen warned about women going crazy because of abortion. Here is a woman who is crazy killing her kids, and here is more than half America saying that they believe her and that they think that I would like to ask one of these psychos, this is like a justified homicide? So the children are just collateral damage because now it used to be, well, what's good for the mother? Why are you getting an abortion? Well, you know, I was just too young in my life. I'm not ready. It won't be good for me. So, I, you know, if I want to have kids, I'll have it later in life. I'm just going to, you know, get rid of the scar tissue and just have it killed. So it was all about the concerns and supposedly the well-being of the mother. Now the well-being of the mother extends from abortion now to filicide. So now, if you missed him in utero, but you still have concerns and you don't want to be bothered by the little bastards, well, now you can kill them when they're 8 months old, 3 years old, or 5 years old, is the progression here. You see how evil, when it's not checked, how it doesn't have a filter on its own. It's not going to check itself. So it's just going to continue to metastasize and get worse, which is why you have to have harsh penalties, and you have to have enforcement, and you have to have somebody, I say the Catholic Church, you have to have somebody proclaim what is moral and what is not. And if you contravene that moral law and you break it, then you are guilty of said sin. Now, it may be that you just go to confession and that literally is your penance. Or it may be that you have to get the civil authority involved because you stole, or you raped, or you robbed, or heaven forfend, you should have murdered. We're missing that. It's not a coincidence in the past month, Massachusetts, where the murders and trial took place, passed a bill allowing abortions up to the moment of birth, thereby unequivocally affirming that a baby in the birth canal is nothing more than a clump of cells and, as such, can be disposed of at the whim of the mother. This mindset requires believing that human life originates at random, is sustained solely on the impulse of other human beings, and is therefore not unique or deserving of respect. Thus, the premeditated killing of three children by their mother can be easily justified, as this same outlook has justified 64 million abortions that have taken place in the United States since 1973. You know, one of the worst things that I have heard in the last year, and you all heard it too, was the young person that was, the older person who was talking to the Gen Z person, and they were talking about their generation, and it was said, one-third of your generation are dead, were killed in utero. One-third of your generation's mothers decided to kill your fellow members are of that generation. Further underscoring the extent to which this dehumanization mindset has captured American culture, the promotion of unconstrained abortion up to the point of birth and post-birth infanticide has now become a foundational policy position of America's oldest and largest political party, the Democrats. Thus, the door is open for the government to one day ultimately determine at what age and under what circumstances someone fully achieves the status of a human being within society. Those who do not meet the criteria could be thus considered subhuman and thus disposable. You know, I think, Steve, that we should use another word and not disposable. I think we should use the word deplorable. It has political meaning in modern society. Oh, he's got Downs. He's deplorable. How old is he? 8 months? Yeah, you can kill him. What? Oh, you found out that she has cystic fibrosis. How old is she? 3 years? Yeah, you can kill it. Well within the boundary, especially if it makes mommy feel better. Over the past three decades, this inexorable abandonment of respect for life has precipitated previously unthinkable changes that are metastasizing within American culture and society. Unrestrained euthanasia is now being openly discussed and supported by an ever-growing segment of the population that is 73%. Now think, well, we kill babies. Why can't we kill old people? They're useless. They're a drain on society. I got to change his diapers? What? No. How old is he? 64? And he's got what, advanced dementia? Man, get rid of him. This is Logan's Run on steroids. How many of you remember the movie Logan's Run? What was the basically the plot outline of the movie Logan's Run? Okay, it was a supposedly far advanced future society wherein you had a really everyone pretty much, if you didn't carry out one of the necessary kind of like cosmetic roles in society, like a fashion designer or a hairstylist or whatever, because, you know, they all lived really large and luxurious and opulent. So, you know, if you contributed to that opulence, then you did that. Everyone else worked for the state, basically. And you had it great. You ate whatever you wanted. You had sex with whoever you wanted, whenever you wanted. In the movie, they didn't get into great detail on how the babies were made or how the children were made, but I remember reading that in the book that the author did. So it all sounds great, right? And they live in this ginormous bubble, basically a dome. It's a glass dome, and there's a train system that gets you all around the dome. Nobody has to drive a car. There's no hard work. Nobody sweats. Nothing. So you find out that there are people that are kept alive for longer periods of time, and they force them to work in these things called the mines, and that the miners are actually doing all the work to provide the energy for their life inside the dome. In any event, when you get to be 43 years old in Logan's world, you are then, when you turn 44, you're on the downside of productivity. Now, even though it's a small percentage from 43, when you turn 44, you're over the hill, as we used to say, and you're on the way to being a drain on polite society. And so you then get to go to what they called Carnival. And what was Carnival? Carnival was supposed to be the transition from this existence, this life, into the next existence life. That's what they actually told the people. And so you went into this, when you turned 44, you went into, you got your carnival number. Oh, great, I'm going to the next level. And you go into the carnival room, and you find out that the carnival machine cranks up, and there's hundreds of people in there. And basically, it creates a vortex where you start to a lack of gravity, where you start to levitate. And at the top of the carnival machine is basically a bug zapper, but it zaps humans. So this guy, Logan, who actually works for the state, he's a police officer, and he's going along with the whole shebang until one day he escorts the group of people into the carnival chamber, and I can't remember if he gets in a, if he gets stuck in there, or if he gets, I think he gets stuck in there. And he actually sees what Carnival is. He sees all the humans getting zapped by the giant human zapper. And he's mortified. He's been lied to his whole life. And that's what the whole movie is about. Is that a dystopian novel? Or is that coming to a American state near you? Well, start it at 74, okay? We'll let you live to your 74, but as soon as you get on the other side, ooh, drain on resources, yeah, you go to Carnival. You know, all of this has a terrible ending, and the reason it has a terrible ending is because we're not pursuing the magnificent ending that's called the beatific vision. So I think that today, with the beatification of Archbishop Bolton, Fulton Sheen, who now becomes Saint Sheen today, it's something Americans ought to start thinking about and taking seriously.
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4: Breaking news this hour from Town Hall. I'm Rich Thomason. CNN, MS Now, and Politico will be able to return to the White House. At least for now, a federal judge has put President Trump's prohibition on those media outlets temporarily on hold.
5: Trump on Friday banned the three news outlets from the White House, calling their coverage of him fake news. Although the ruling is in effect for only 14 days, U.S. District Judge Timothy Kelly ruled the White House is to immediately return, reinstate, and restore the news outlets' access. Kelly, whom Trump nominated in 2017, says the government must have clear standards for conduct that would lead to revoking a press pass, and he called the standard of objectionable reporting outlined in letters the White House sent to the three news outlets so vague it hardly does the trick. I'm Donna Ward.
4: President Trump was there. He was on the tarmac at Joint Base Andrews yesterday afternoon, personally welcoming Chinese President Xi to the U.S. Such a personal greeting is highly unusual. Today, talks at the White House ahead of a lavish state dinner later on. Already, it's been announced a U.S.-China trade truce is being extended to January. Today's discussions expected to focus on trade, AI, and U.S. support for Taiwan, among other issues. President Trump is extending an invitation to Russian President Putin to attend the G20 summit in December in Miami. If Putin accepts, it will be his first in-person visit to the G20 since 2019, prior to the invasion of Ukraine. Addressing the U.N. General Assembly for the first time since assuming power, Venezuela's acting president says that her country is coming back strong after setbacks suffered earlier in the year. Delcy Rodriguez thanks President Trump for a resumption of relations after the U.S. military deposed her predecessor, dictator Nicolas Maduro. Wall Street's Dow futures down 126. More on these stories, townhall.com.
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7: The humidity coming down, thanks to that flow of dry air, knocking down the humidity and the dew point temperatures. Consequently, in turn, it's going to knock down those feels-like temperatures. Actual highs today in the upper 80s to near 90, and a slight chance of a storm with sunshine plentiful. The same for tomorrow, Saturday and Sunday. Early morning lows will start to drop off a little cooler if you're on the North Shore, mainly upper 60s to low 60s. South Shore temperatures around lower to middle 70s. Ralph Sanji, WGSO. Murphy's Mandeville Gun and Knife Show is back with a multitude of knives, guns, and ammo, too, with over 250 tables. 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
1: This is Jeff Cruer with my commentary of the day. So the U.S. Senate is going to vote on the Clarity Act, which would create federal guidelines for digital assets and establish sensible regulation to help the industry sustain growth. It builds on the Genius Act, which regulated stable coins, but included a provision allowing consumers to earn rewards on crypto holdings. Rewards encourage competition, benefit consumers. But some members of the banking industry oppose this act, thinking it could lead to Americans withdrawing deposits. But the evidence doesn't show that. In fact, the Clarity Act Act will help America lead in the cryptocurrency industry and benefit community banks. It will permit banks to compete in this market by participating in digital asset custody, payments, tokenization, and related markets. President Trump has made it clear that he values individual freedom, including financial freedom. He's also insistent that America must lead the world on digital assets, which is why passing the Clarity Act is so essential. More info on this and the other hot topics of the day, check out ringsidepolitics.com. It's Jeff Cruer. After over 25 years on the air and over 25,000 guests, I'm still fired up every day to host the Ringside Politics program. 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

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The ones who opine every day right here on WGSO. 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

0: 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And, of course, you can listen to us and call in, check our schedule, social media, and more. All right, to start off today, we got a special guest who is with us here in person, in studio. Now, as you guys know, I am communications director for Louisiana State Treasurer John Fleming. And in the Republican primary, we had him on, of course, had invited Ms. Letlow on multiple times, and she did not join us. And then we've invited her on since the primary has occurred, and we have not heard from her. But the other candidate running in the race did accept our invitation, and he's here with us in person in studio. And we're pleased to say hello to the Democrat nominee who won the primary, Jamie Davis, who's here with us. And Mr. Davis, how you doing? Welcome.
1: Man, I get along pretty well for an old fella. I ain't got nothing to grumble about. Nothing at all.
0: Well, you're looking good, and we appreciate you being here with us, and looking forward to a good discussion with you. Congratulations on winning the Democrat primary.
1: Oh, thank you so much, man. Can you imagine a farmer from the smallest parish in our state, less populated in this state, capturing the hearts and the endorsement of enough people in the great state of Louisiana to sit before you as the Democratic nominee?
0: Yeah.
1: Only in America, man.
0: Yeah, that's
1: only
0: right.
1: Only in America.
0: That's right. Well,
1: what's even greater about that is my primary opponents were both from New Orleans and lived in this great city.
0: Gary Crockett.
1: Yes, and Nick Alvarez.
0: Yeah. Okay, wow.
1: Yeah.
0: And this is the biggest city, obviously,
1: of
0: in
1: course.
0: The state.
1: Yeah.
0: And you overcame all that.
1: Yeah.
0: So how did you do it?
1: I don't know how I did it, I'll be honest with you. Sometimes I truly think it's divine intervention. You know, some people don't believe in that, but I do. And, you know, you just think about what we've actually done. You know, I mean,
0: yeah.
1: Realistically, you know, we started with no big donors. We started with not a big Rolodex of people. We started with almost, I would say it 1%, and that 1% had to just be me and my wife, and sometimes I ain't so sure she was in it all the way.
0: Right.
1: Yeah.
0: I hear you.
1: Right.
0: So you just started grassroots, started small, and grew it from there.
1: Right.
0: And what do you think connected with the people?
1: Who I am, basically. I believe my bio speaks to the people of Louisiana. You know, I'm not trying to make it out like farmers are, you know, the best things is sliced bread. But most people can respect the work that a farmer do. Most people can respect where farmers come from. We've basically fed and clothed this nation and a part of the world forever. And so most people know the work of a farmer. And I took that same work ethic and brought it to the political arena because I've crossed this state. And there is no place that I will not go, and there is nobody that I won't visit with.
0: Mm-hmm.
1: You see that because I'm here with you, Jeff.
0: You're here with me.
1: Yeah.
0: So let's talk about your bio.
1: Okay.
0: So how long have you been a farmer?
1: I've been a farmer all my life, basically, because, I mean, when you think about it, my father started our family farm in 1977. Mm-hmm. And before then, He worked on a farm when him and my mom moved back to home because Tensaw Parish is home for both of them.
0: Mm-hmm.
1: But when they got married, they moved to Houston to start a better life.
0: Right.
1: You know, and I was born in Houston in 1970. My father worked at a lumber company, and my mother was a seamstress. On my dad's way home from work, he was getting ready to walk into the apartment building where we lived, and there were gunshots. And soon later, there was police and then an ambulance. And they had a bedroom talk and said, this is no place to raise our son. And wasn't long after that, they were back home in Tensaw Parish.
0: And haven't left since then.
1: Right.
0: So you have siblings?
1: Three. I'm sorry. A brother and two sisters.
0: So you have four kids. And has everybody been working on the farm ever since?
1: Well, you know, everybody has played their role on the farm, but when it comes to management or labor intensive work, I've been the only sibling of my parents' four kids that, you know, has consistently stayed with our family farm.
0: And what type of farm is it?
1: We row crop. I grow cotton, corn, and soybeans.
0: All right, and how big is it?
1: No, right now it's 3,200 acres. But when my father started it, I think he said he started with like 80 acres.
0: Wow.
1: Yeah.
0: So you've grown it to that.
1: Yeah, yeah.
0: And who's managing it now that you're on the campaign trail?
1: My son, Justin, yeah.
0: Okay,
1: yeah.
0: Good. So he, it's in good hands.
1: Oh, yes, it's in good hands. He's just the same way I worked on the farm all my life before I got control and managed the farm. My son has basically been doing the same.
0: And has that been tough, being a farmer? Has it been something
1: It's all, you know, you have good and bad times. You know, the one thing about farming that slightly has a negative to it is that row cropping is probably one of the only industries that I can just recall where somebody tells you what they will pay you for your goods instead of you being able to negotiate your own price.
0: Right.
1: You know, now there are opportunities to where maybe you can sell directly to a vendor and then negotiate a better price. But, you know, normally, unless somebody is super bad desperate, they're going to be looking to buy from you from somewhere around that commodities prices that's traded.
0: And the prices are good enough whereby you can make a profit and keep the farm going?
1: At times. At times. You know, there are times where the commodity prices are not even close to what the input costs are.
0: So how about today, being a farmer? How does that compare to previous times? Is it easier, tougher to be a farmer today than you started?
1: Today, I'll say it like this. We started a budget December, January, working on, you know, the budget for 26, and that budget didn't have $6 diesel on it. It was probably half of that, and it didn't have the cost of urea right now. It's probably $150 more a ton. So you've made a budget, you've made a loan with the bank to grow a crop for 2026, and then you're faced with this.
0: But explosion of costs.
1: Yes, yes, yes. And there are indirect costs that follow it because no different than anything else to get the other goods that we purchase and buy on a farm. You need parts right now. Whomever moving the parts, they're going to put some extra on it for transportation to move those parts back and forth. So, you know, everything that Americans touch right now has some extra cost on it simply because of fuel cost.
0: Right.
1: Yeah.
0: And that's cutting in your ability to make a living.
1: Yes, sir. It cuts, yes. No different than it, the everyday household person. That fuel cost not only hits them at the pump, it hit them in their pocket for goods that they have to buy for their home.
0: Right.
1: Yeah.
0: Can you adjust your prices accordingly?
1: No. I mean, no. You sell by the market. You know, unless somebody show up and want to, you know, bless you with something.
0: Yeah.
1: You know, most time, you know, buyers going to buy somewhere around that market price. You know, you may have opportunities where if you have, you know, premium graded commodities, like if you got number one corn or number one soybeans, you may can get a little premium bump price. Or if you got, you know, premium grade A cotton with long staple and good grade, I mean, super good grades, you can get, you know, a little cent or two here, but it don't make up for double the cost of diesel. Yeah.
0: Right.
1: Yeah.
0: And everybody's talking about that. The diesel, I think, is at the highest price ever.
1: Ever.
0: So let's get into that more. I want to talk about where you stand on some of these issues.
1: Okay.
0: And
1: I want this to be a friendly interview. I don't want you to beat me up. You know, sometimes people can come on a show and and it's all about the next got you.
0: Right.
1: You know.
0: So far, so good, right?
1: Oh, yeah.
0: All right.
1: Yeah. You know, I don't want this to turn into a Jeff versus Jamie show.
0: No. We're just talking about the issues, and we want to get to know you, and we appreciate you being here.
1: Thank you so much.
0: I appreciate it. We'll take a brief time out, take care of some business. It's Ringside Politics right here on the airwaves on WGSO. Jeff Carrere here. Jamie Davis joining us. Candidate for U.S. Senate, the Democratic Party nominee. In person in studio right here in New Orleans at the WGSO studios in the CBD. We'll be right back.
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0: We're back. So we're visiting with Jamie Davis, candidate for the U.S. Senate, Democratic Party nominee. We've been getting into his background, learning about life as a farmer. How does a farmer become a politician, Jamie? How does a farmer become the Democratic Senate nominee?
1: Well, I'd have to take you back. I just can't start right there because it wouldn't do it any justice. But my first fight started back in Waterproof, where I grew up and went to high school. And the first fight was over Tensaw Parish Schools consolidating. And the fight started for me when the school board plan included all students throughout the parish to go to one centrally located school, which is in St. Joseph. When the kids from the north and the very southern end of the parish, we talking 4-year-olds, that's preschool to kindergartners, they would have to be up at 5 a.m. to catch a bus. Mm-hmm. And I don't mean just getting ready. I mean getting on the bus at
0: right.
1: 5.
0: It's ridiculous.
1: Yeah, and I thought that was just way, way, way too early for babies.
0: Right.
1: It's dark. They're going to school, and it's dark
0: yeah.
1: when they're getting home.
0: Mm-hmm.
1: And that's where my fight started, along with some other concerned citizens. Now, I will say that we lost that fight, but that's where the passion for public okay. service started.
0: So they you lost the fight and they
1: yeah.
0: had to get up that early they to go to school?
1: Yeah, they did, yeah.
0: And they're mm-hmm. still doing that?
1: Yeah, yeah.
0: Mm-hmm. Wow.
1: Well, and...
0: I think we should start school later for kids because, I mean, I think their clock, their biological clock is such that we're starting school way too early.
1: Yeah.
0: That's my opinion. I think
1: right.
0: it should be starting later, ending a little bit later, but that's just my opinion.
1: Yeah, well, I understand, I can get along with you on that one
0: mm-hmm.
1: I went to school just like everybody else. And, well, just growing up as a kid, you dreaded getting up early in the morning to get
0: right.
1: ready for school, to try to be there for about 7:45 in the morning. Man, if the banker can get up and go to work at 9, why can't the kid?
0: Right.
1: Yeah.
0: I hear you. Yeah.
1: yeah.
0: And I think it'd be better for the teachers, too. But anyway, so these kids had to get up like that. That's crazy. So that got you involved, and that gave you taste for politics.
1: Yeah, it did. It did. Mm-hmm. And it was from one fight to the next one whenever it came to my community. And the next fight was, if you allow me to tell the story, I'll just tell the story. So when we started that fight, there was a lawsuit that was filed. Mm-hmm. And the group of people that was a part of that group, we became a group and worked on issues in the community.
0: Yeah.
1: And so I was actually being groomed, but not knowing that I was being groomed, you know, to run for whatever the next, you know, thing was. And this was kind of during the turn of a decade. And I've been going to meetings with these group of guys and mm-hmm. and month after month, year after year. And then when it's time for me to run, I was told, I don't think you're quite ready yet. We're going to prepare you for this position, mm-hmm. and it'll be a couple years. And we'll run you for police jury, where the guy that was grooming me, and he was the president, mm-hmm. and he lived in the town of Waterproof, and I lived out in the rural area.
0: Yeah.
1: And so, you know, we would kind of be Batman and Robin. He works the rule. I mean, the city, I work the rule. Well, the decade rolls around, and now it's the census. And now it's time to redraw the maps for the district of Tensaw Parish. The president, which was my Batman, and I'm his Robin.
0: Yeah.
1: He's the president of the police jury, and he allowed them to draw me into his district after all of that work that I put in. So I was disgruntled. And didn't understand, and first opportunity I got, you know, it was time to run. I'm ready to run. I've put all of this work
0: right.
1: in, so I ran against him. And just like the mentor supposed to do, he did what he was supposed to do. He spanked my butt. I mean, mopped the floor with me. He really
0: uh-huh.
1: did.
0: Uh-huh.
1: And, you know, the next term comes around, you know, I never stopped working.
0: Yeah.
1: You know, and he's like, why are you doing this? I'm like, man, can you imagine working as hard as we've been working, going to meetings everywhere?
0: Right.
1: And then you allowing them to draw me in your district?
0: Right,
1: you
0: right.
1: know, yeah. And so I was disgruntled, but continued to work for the community, doing whatever mm-hmm. it was that came along. And I kind of just went away from politics to where I was so involved to the point that I was at everything to just being there when there was a fight,
0: right?
1: When the voice was needed mm-hmm. to be there. And I got back into my bass fishing that I love to do.
0: Yeah.
1: Tournament bass fishing. And so I keep hearing, hey, are you running for police jury this time? You know, like, nah, man, I'm not running. I mean, y'all showed me who y'all wanted to serve,
0: yeah.
1: you know? So, I mean, it's good. Well, you see what's happening and this, that, and the other. And mm-hmm. that. We need you to run. It's like, until y'all show me you need me to run.
0: Yeah, I'm not running.
1: I'm not running.
0: Mm-hmm.
1: You know, well, enough people called and called and mm-hmm. called and called until, you know, I decided to run. And when I ran the second time, I won. And Mr. Wiley, Woodrow Wiley, was, at that time, I don't know if he currently still is, at that time, he was the longest standing police juror in Louisiana history. Don't hold me to the number, but I think he held office like 42 years
0: wow.
1: in a row consecutively.
0: So did you run against him?
1: Yes.
0: And you beat him?
1: Yeah.
0: Second time around,
1: yeah. And so mm-hmm. that's how I got in.
0: Mm-hmm.
1: Yeah. And, you know, the service that I gave to the parish.
0: You enjoyed that?
1: Yeah, I enjoy it.
0: So you're at the parish level.
1: Yeah.
0: And then you get the bug to run.
1: Well, so, you know, kind of like Paul Harvey, I really got to give you the rest of the
0: yeah.
1: story because
0: all right,
1: I'm
0: Paul.
1: Not a guy that's running okay. from, I'm not running
0: right.
1: from anything because there would be somebody said, so man, if you're so great, why aren't you still in the police jury? Or if they go back and look at my record and say, well, you lost your first runoff term.
0: Yeah.
1: And I did.
0: Yeah.
1: It was a valuable lesson learned.
0: Mm-hmm.
1: Regardless of how good a job you did, because people in the community have told me the work that I put in.
0: Mm-hmm.
1: Because when I go in, Jeff, I go in
0: all
1: the way. My wife tells me all of the time, she says that when you got in after me, you fell in all the way. But I know you still love me, but I'd like to have that Jamie back that, you know.
0: During the courtship. Huh?
1: That's exactly
0: mm-hmm.
1: right, yeah.
0: Mm-hmm.
1: So during my term, when it was time for reelection, I just knew that my constituency had my back. And they did.
0: Mm-hmm.
1: But what I didn't expect in that election was somebody could actually work harder than me and actually capture more votes than I did. And so Mr. Clark, which holds the position right now, he did a good enough job of getting out way ahead of time running. And he did a great job in early voting. That's why I am truly a proponent for early voting,
0: mm-hmm.
1: because that is truly where all the work is done. You know, you cannot wait until it's time a few weeks, even a month before the election comes and think you're going to walk up
0: yeah.
1: and win an election when somebody is preparing
0: right.
1: ahead of time.
0: Early. Mm-hmm.
1: And so if you go back and look at those poll numbers, Mr. Clark beat the brakes off of me in early voting.
0: Mm-hmm.
1: But when it came time for people to go to the polls,
0: mm-hmm.
1: that's when I shined.
0: Yeah.
1: And I've heard, you know, a lot of political analysts say that when you're looking at election numbers, election day numbers is truly the way the constituency feel.
0: Right.
1: You know, because early voting, a person can be truly persuaded. Hey, man, will you go vote for me?
0: Mm-hmm.
1: Yeah, can you go do it now? I got a car ready to go
0: yeah.
1: right now.
0: Mm-hmm.
1: Get in the car and go vote. Yeah.
0: Mm-hmm.
1: And, you know, you persuade them, they get in the car and go
0: right.
1: vote. But when it's election day, the persuasion is over. You've heard from all of the candidates.
0: Right.
1: Yeah.
0: I'm an election day voter. I believe in election day.
1: Yeah.
0: I like that whole tradition
1: right.
0: of election day.
1: Yeah.
0: And that way you get the whole campaign to evaluate.
1: Right.
0: Sometimes you go vote early and then
1: right.
0: you find out something about the candidate you voted before and you're like, oh my gosh, I voted the wrong way.
1: Right.
0: But I understand you got to play the system the way it is. And
1: no doubt.
0: We got our early voting. So he
1: right.
0: beat you based on the early voting.
1: He did. I mean, it's a big number margin.
0: Yeah.
1: Yeah. And, and so I lost my reelection.
0: Yeah.
1: I lost my seat, and it was a valuable learned lesson.
0: Yeah.
1: And I believe that those lessons leading me to here now.
0: Yeah.
1: So That means I had to set out 4 years to figure out whether I was going back to run for the police jury or move on, you know, because now, truly, if I had listened to my heart, I would have moved on.
0: Yeah.
1: Because during this time, I'm a farmer, and we were having issues in that election cycle with the farm economy. Mm-hmm. And so I don't know if you remember it or not, but John Bel Edwards did a tour of Louisiana with farmers and Commissioner Mike Strain. Mm-hmm. And every state rep in every district he was touring, we had trouble with bridges and all kind of things.
0: Yeah.
1: So my sitting state rep was term limited, Andy Anders. And the governor said in one of our ag meetings in my area, the Delta, which is one of the biggest ag areas, districts in Louisiana, he said that we don't need to lose a farmer in the House with Andy being term limited, and he was a farmer also. We really need, and he was, you know, crying for a candidate to step up and run for state rep in District 21.
0: Yeah.
1: And my heart said, you need to be that guy.
0: Yeah.
1: But I wanted, after I did all of the research and sat and looked at it, I was like, I'm here, I'm in my seat. When you look at the amount of work that has to be done, and this is not a knock, and it's not me being lazy, but I said in my mind, when you look at all of the work that you have to do to be the state representative, and the work that I have to do in my community to be the police juror, why in the hell would I run for a state rep for the same money that I can stay home and be my police juror?
0: Right.
1: Because they make the same amount of money.
0: Identical, same salary.
1: Same salary. Mm-hmm. And that was the reason why I ran for police juror instead of running for state rep.
0: Yeah.
1: So 4 years later, after I've got my butt whooped and set out a season and watching what's going on, now there is a fight with John Bel Edwards, with a second congressional black district.
0: Yeah.
1: And my representative wants to hold the governor hostage and make a statement about, you don't know who I am, and my vote matters. You should listen to me. You know, as a state rep has more power than the governor. And when I heard that, I was like, man, you can't play with a congressional district for me.
0: Right.
1: That means a lot to have to be represented. And I was like, he can't represent me doing this. And that's when my fight for the run to be the state representative in District 21 started. And I ran, and I thought I ran admirably, and I fell 434 votes short of capturing an incumbent seat in the state house.
0: Yeah.
1: So that told me that you're a pretty decent candidate, man. With all of the power, all of the resources, like I said earlier, I'm a no name.
0: Yeah.
1: You know, other than, you know, building the name for myself in District 21, I stepped into this Senate run, you know, nobody knew who I was.
0: Yeah.
1: And so, like I'm saying, I just couldn't tell you about how I got started.
0: So you learned, you use those lessons from those local races to help you in this race.
1: Right, right.
0: And you've been successful so far.
1: Yeah, and so there's more.
0: Yeah, yeah.
1: There's more. So after learning what I learned about the state representative race and knowing that you need to know where all of the power comes from in politics, how to get into, to just build community and communication with people.
0: Right.
1: So I wanted to know more about the Louisiana State Democratic Party. And so I had already served a term or two as a Tensaw Parish on the parish executive committee.
0: Right.
1: You know, and the person that was leading that committee, it just wasn't an active depict.
0: Right.
1: Period. It just wasn't active. So I kind of thought that's the way it was. You know, it's just a meeting here or there, no really no rah rah.
0: No action.
1: Right. Until I joined the state party.
0: Yeah.
1: And when I joined the state party, I realized that we have active DPECs some places in the state.
0: Yeah.
1: There were people out making a contribution in their community. And that's when I learned, and I just built relationships with other people that's on the state party. And there was a group of us that, after we watched what happened in the 23 elections, seeing how low turnout, no participation in major seats,
0: right,
1: was just bad. You know, I felt like that was bad. And there were other people from around the state that I met once I joined this state party that felt the same way. And there was a dear friend of mine, a couple of them, that came from us having the same drive to say we can't do this anymore. Mm-hmm. And so after, you know, being on the DPEC, being in the state party, we put a committee together that was all about finding candidates.
0: Right.
1: And I was on that committee. We vowed that there would never be another election where Democrats wasn't on every ballot for every position. And so during that search for candidates, I accepted the torch of running in the 5th Congressional District. That's where I was.
0: Right.
1: And so when it was coming down and I was like, man, I don't think I'm ready to run for this yet, because I look at Congress being a big jump.
0: Yeah.
1: But the more I learned and the more I dove into it, I realized that when you peel back all of the layers, they're common people just like me.
0: Yeah.
1: You know, I've been making them gods, and I don't mean gods. I took that.
0: You've been
1: way
0: putting
1: too
0: them
1: far.
0: On a pedestal.
1: Yeah, I've been putting them on a pedestal.

0: Louisiana has soared to more than $6 a gallon right at harvest time.
1: This is a busy time of the year for us, and the time when we're bringing some 22% of the domestic U.S. sugar supply onto the market.
0: Seabone says non-tax diesel fuel can now be used to haul sugarcane to the mills. Former Lieutenant Governor, New Orleans Mayor, and member of the Biden administration, Mitch Landrieu, tells Politico he's thinking about running for president in 2028. LSU New Orleans political science professor Ed Shervinak says Landrieu's last elected job was as mayor, and that term came to an end in 2018, but that shouldn't be a detriment.
2: He is well known in Democratic circles. He's well liked, and he's very good at retail politics. I don't think he'll have any problem making any of those connections.
0: LRN.
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6: All right, we're back. Jamie Davis is with us. Jeff Cruer here. We're talking about his background. Very interesting journey. And so you were considering that race in Congress in the 5th District, which is the seat that Julia Letlow now holds.
7: That's correct.
6: So you were going to be running against her, maybe, right. You thought.
7: So, yeah. So so we were set and cocked and ready. And so my mentor, when it comes to politics and running races, we had a conversation. It's like, hey, nobody has stepped up to run for the 5th Congressional District. And he's like, what you mean nobody has stepped up? He calls me Farmer.
6: Yeah.
7: That's my nickname.
6: Yeah.
7: Like, Farmer, there's nobody in that district that has a resume that matches yours. Why won't you be running? I was like, well, I had my mindset on another run at state representative. He said, man, you need to run for the 5th Congressional District. You know, you need to run for this position. And so that's when, you know, he talked to another friend of his, and he was telling him about it. And that friend, you know, they drove up to the farm. His buddy wanted to meet me. And so they drove up to the farm. We was harvesting soybeans. I took time, stopped. My son got on the combine and continued working. We went, had lunch, and showed his friend the farm, and he was like, man, you were right. This guy is the real deal. And so we started just putting together some things about the 5th Congressional District. And we were having a session where, you know, it's basically a Zoom call. Sometimes it'd be Zoom.

0: Sometimes we just have a, you know, a merged phone call, and we was working numbers, and so, you know, I told them. I said, man, it's 3 hours from my house to Bogalusa, which is the longest stretch for me in the 5th Congressional District. And I said, it's 3 hours to Lake Charles. It's 3 hours to Shreveport.
1: Right.
0: It's 3 hours to New Orleans. Man, why not run for the U.S. Senate, and we got the whole state to play in instead of playing in a 5th Congressional District that is superly gerrymandered for the congresswoman.
1: Yeah.
0: It's like, it's 65, it's like 62 or 63, 30 something. And I was like, so they said, just think about it. And so my thought of thinking about it is calling the people that supported me in House District 21, which is a lot of farmers.
1: Right.
0: And just to call a spade, a lot of those farmers are white.
1: Mm-hmm.
0: And so I called a few farmers and said, hey, man, I'm thinking about running for Congress. And most of the time when I said that, I would hear, against Julia? I was like, yeah, are you happy? I don't think you should do that. They never said no, that they were happy or not, but I don't think you should do that. So I understood. I totally understood. And I knew that if I ran in the 5th, that it would be a little tough because, number one,
1: it's gerrymandered for her.
0: It's gerrymandered for her.
1: Yeah.
0: And the big of my base that I felt like that I would need to win. It sounded like, even though they said they didn't say no, it sounded like the farmers wouldn't vote for the farmer.
1: Yeah.
0: Because of ideology.
1: Right.
0: Or maybe because of a bond that they've built with Ms. Letlow. So that U.S. Senate seat started to look more and more and more attractive.
1: Yeah.
0: And when I told the guys, when I got back in our next study group, what I heard, it's like, So sometimes people don't vote for their best interest. Sometimes they'll stay with what they know or what seems to be, would possibly be their party. And so we were looking at hearing that Governor John Bel Edwards was considering running for the Senate.
1: Yeah.
0: And so that kind of just paused everything.
1: Right.
0: You know, I still hadn't made my mind up that the best seat for me.
1: But you didn't want to run against him.
0: No. And I didn't want to run against Letlow either.
1: Yeah.
0: And so once my mind was made up when he said no, that he wasn't running, we were high gear.
1: You jumped
0: in. We announced a couple of days after.
1: Wow.
0: Not many.
1: Mm-hmm.
0: And it was on.
1: Yeah. And you've had a lot of success. I mean, you won overwhelmingly in the runoff against Gary Crockett.
0: Yeah.
1: Now, here's a question. He hasn't endorsed you, has he?
0: Yes, he did.
1: He did?
0: He did.
1: Okay.
0: Now, it
1: was that late to the game?
0: It was kind of late. He did.
1: Okay.
0: But we were at a function, and Gary came over, and he stood with me. There's pictures on Facebook.
1: Okay, so he came around.
0: Yeah.
1: So you have a united Democrat party.
0: Yeah, we got a whole group, and actually Nick Alvarez, he's on our staff. He physically is for the cause.
1: Okay.
0: Yeah.
1: So, and John Bel Edwards is behind you?
0: Yes,
1: and
0: he is.
1: Top leaders are behind you in the Democrat Party?
0: Yeah.
1: Okay. So you're running against a candidate that won the primary against two other candidates who haven't endorsed her.
0: Wow.
1: Bill Cassidy and John Fleming. Did you realize that?
0: Well, I kind of knew that. Yeah, I did. I did.
1: So I want to talk about, we got to take a break. I want to talk about how you can reach those supporters and what you're going to be doing in these days ahead. Jamie Davis with us, candidate for U.S. Senate, Democrat nominee. With us here in person in studio, Jeff Cruer with you. 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
1: Okay, we're back. Jeff Cruer here. Jamie Davis with us, candidate for U.S. Senate Democrat nominee. And I was mentioning to you how the Republican Party, you know, Julia Letlow won the primary, but hasn't reached out to Bill Cassidy or Dr. Fleming. They haven't endorsed her. Bill Cassidy said all she needs is President Trump. I beg to differ. I mean, I think, you know, what you try to do as a nominee is bring the party together. Like, right. You've got the endorsement of the candidate you beat.
0: Yeah.
1: She hasn't done that.
0: Right.
1: So that's why you, as a Democrat Party nominee, have an opportunity if you reach out to these type of voters. Now, you were telling me during the break, you're moderate, so you're not super left-wing.
0: No, not at all.
1: You're not what we would call DSA,
0: no,
1: right?
0: No,
1: you don't
0: sir.
1: Believe that the police should be disbanded or the borders should be opened.
0: No, man,
1: or,
0: I'm a common sense guy. I'm a I am what I say I am. I'm
1: trans issues, those kinds of things.
0: No, I mean, man, what
1: men
0: I am.
1: Playing against girls.
0: What I am, we need to get into that. What I am is exactly what I say I am.
1: Uh-huh.
0: I'm a farmer with that make good decisions with practical knowledge of whatever the issue is.
1: Right.
0: And what works, works.
1: Mm.
0: And what don't, don't. And so when it comes to issues, it's all about Louisiana first for me.
1: Yeah.
0: So if it makes sense for Louisiana, it's good for me because my driving, the thing that drives me about this is the future for my grandbabies.
1: Yeah.
0: Yeah, I've got 13 grandkids.
1: Oh, my gosh.
0: And 3 great-grands.
1: That's fantastic.
0: I have to leave this Louisiana better for them when my time has come. But talking about, You talked about trans and trans playing sports. I want to be very clear with this, Jeff. And I want all of your listeners to hear me and hear me well. Almost all leagues that play some type of sport or game has rules and regulations or a body that's the authority that drives their rules. And so if that body that drives their rules have in their rules that trans athletes can play, then who gives politicians the right to go in and change their rules when they have rules and governing bodies to their rules? That's the way I stand on the issues with trans playing sport. Little League has rules. NCAA football has rules. NCAA basketball, the NFL, all of these athletic associations has rules and regulations that they're driven by. And if their rules state that a trans person can play, who gives us as politicians the right to say that they can't when the governing body that's...
1: There any Louisiana sports leagues that allow trans athletes to play?
0: I don't know.
1: Yeah.
0: I don't know.
1: Now, personally, I think that's harmful to girls.
0: Of course.
1: I think someone who's a biological... I believe in men and women. I don't believe that they're... I don't believe, like James Tallarico, there are multiple genders. I believe there's a male and female, men and women. And I think having a man or having a boy play against girls is unfair to the girls because they're God made us with biological differences.
0: Right. I totally understand everything that you said.
1: Okay.
0: But what I'm talking about is when we come down to the political part of it, and what I'm saying is if a governing body of a sports group or whatever, whomever it is, if it's volleyball or swimming or whatever it is, when they wrote their rules and guidelines, if that rules and guidelines allow for trans athletes to play, then they should be able to play.
1: But if that governing body would listen to their people that play in their league, they would say they can't because the vast majority of people do not like this, do not support this.
0: I understand.
1: Would you agree with me on that?
0: Here is what I will agree on. I'm a stickler for rules.
1: Yeah.
0: And if the rules allow that a trans person can play during their rules, then they should be able to play.
1: I don't think there are any leagues that allow that here in Louisiana. I don't think.
0: So we don't. We wasting our time. We ought to be talking about something.
1: Well, let's talk about the war. Where do you stand on the war in Iran?
0: Hey, man, we can't go to war on the penmanship of a president. The rules, I just told you the rules. I'm a stickler for the rules. That's not the way our country and the Constitution was written. The Constitution was written that Congress approves war. Congress didn't approve this war. And it's costing the American people and, of course, the people of Louisiana.
1: Is that why diesel is so high?
0: Hell yes, that's why diesel is so high. Yes. And fertilizer. Don't leave out my farmers. And fertilizer.
1: And, of course, what kind of economic impact does it have for the average person? So if food prices go up, grocery prices are going up, gasoline prices are going up, diesel prices are going up, that affects a lot of the economy, doesn't it?
0: A big part of it. A big part of it. Yes, sir. Yes.
1: President Xi and President Trump are meeting, talking about AI. President said no guardrails on it, wants to keep it as it is. What do you say?
0: I say he's wrong. I normally listen to science and the experts. The expert says that the AI machine can get loose. We need to have guardrails. We need to have a kill switch. We need to put a moratorium on all future data centers.
1: Here in Louisiana, are you okay with these data centers?
0: No, I'm not, because I don't know what they're going to do to Mother Earth. And I don't. I feel like when you're tapping into our drinking water supply, like in the Chico and in the Mississippi River alluvial, and our aquifers, and we can't take our precious drinking water and use it for private entities.
1: Yeah.
0: Yeah.
1: Maybe we can do one more segment. Can you hang with us a few more minutes?
0: Man, I told you I'll stay here as long as you want to talk to me.
1: We're going to do one more with Jamie Davis, candidate for U.S. Senate, Democrat. We got more of these issues to get. I want to see what you think about these NDAs.
0: Yeah. Don't forget the non-disclosures.
1: That's what I want to get into, too.
0: We got to talk about them.
1: All right, but let's take a brief time out, take care of some business, get a news update. It's Ringside right here on WGSO. Jeff Carrere with you. Jamie Davis joining us, candidate for U.S. Senate in the great state of Louisiana. We'll be right back.

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1: Breaking news this hour from Town Hall. I'm Rich Thomason. First, they'll talk, then they'll dine. President Trump will host Chinese President Xi for talks at the White House today. This evening, it's a lavish state dinner. A U.S.-China trade truce, which was supposed to expire in November, has been extended to January. The BBC's Stephen McDonnell in Beijing.
2: There's no way Xi Jinping could leave the U.S. without the tariff peace continuing. Both leaders will speak about the progress that they're making and the warm friendship between their countries. But there are these huge differences. For example, Donald Trump doesn't agree with Xi Jinping on the extent to which AI should be regulated. There's a disagreement over the supply of U.S. semiconductors to China and Chinese rare earths to the U.S. And of course, don't forget, they're both competing for global dominance.
1: Australian Prime Minister Anthony Albanese says he's extremely concerned about OpenAI's security breach of a government website. He says the AI pioneer took too long to report the incident. An OpenAI agent infiltrated an Australian Health Department website on June 18th. The incident was reported to Australian officials in September. Federal judge has blocked for 2 weeks President Trump's ban of three media outlets from the White House grounds. U.S. District Judge Timothy Kelly says CNN, MS Now, and Politico must have their access restored. Israeli Prime Minister Netanyahu will address the U.N. General Assembly today, expected to rebuke New York Mayor Zohran Mamdani for accusing Israel of a horrific genocide against Palestinians. Netanyahu accuses the mayor of supporting Hamas. Watching Wall Street this morning, stock futures have been in the red so far. The Dow futures are down 214 points. NASDAQ futures off 326. More on these stories, townhall.com.
3: Are you carrying more?
4: The humidity coming down, thanks to that flow of dry air, knocking down the humidity and the dew point temperatures. Consequently, in turn, it's going to knock down those feels-like temperatures. Actual highs today in the upper 80s to near 90, and a slight chance of a storm with sunshine plentiful. The same for tomorrow, Saturday and Sunday. Early morning lows will start to drop off a little cooler if you're on the North Shore, mainly upper 60s to low 60s. South Shore temperatures around lower to middle 70s. Ralph Sanji, WGSO.
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0: Good morning, and welcome to another edition of Ringside Politics with a Punch, and your host, Jeff Couleur. 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
1: Go to a show, you hope she goes. I've got nothing to say, but it's okay.
2: Good morning, good morning. And welcome back. We've got another segment with our special guest. He's been nice enough to share some time with us this morning. Jamie Davis, candidate for U.S. Senate, Democratic Party nominee. Winning in an overwhelming landslide in the runoff. And now he's facing Ms. Julia Letlow, the congresswoman for the 5th District, who is a Republican nominee. And boy, if I agree to put a debate together and moderate, you'll come?
3: I'd be there with bells on.
2: Okay.
3: When do you want me there? What time?
2: So I got to get her. Okay. I haven't been able to get her on the show.
3: Okay. All right.
2: I'm going to keep trying. Okay. But no debates so far with Ms. Letlow.
3: No, not yet. Not yet.
2: But you would go anywhere, right?
3: Yeah, I'd go anywhere. Debate. Yeah.
2: Mm-hmm. And as far as, you know, the differences, obviously, between you and her, you're a Democrat, she's Republican, but you say you're moderate. She says she's conservative. Obviously, you talked about the war. You talked about your views on the economy. Another issue here, and we talked about data centers. Mm-hmm. Another big issue here, CCS.
3: Mm-hmm.
2: That was a big issue in the Republican primary because yeah. Dr. Fleming was very much opposed to
3: yeah.
2: it. And her fiance is a lobbyist for the industry.
3: Oh, you knew about that?
2: I heard about it. Yeah, I heard about it.
3: Oh.
2: So what's your view on this carbon capture and sequestration?
3: Man, you know, it's eminent domain mm-hmm. is the driver for me.
2: Mm-hmm.
3: I'm a farmer, Jeff. I'm a farmer by trade. And me and my siblings, because both of my parents have passed away, but my parents left us a nice little farm, Tensaw Parish.
2: Mm-hmm.
3: Nobody is coming to Tensaw Parish to take my damn land.
2: Mm-hmm.
3: I'm totally against this eminent domain, just mm-hmm. coming in and taking people's farms.
2: For the, quote, public good.
3: Yes.
2: Mm-hmm.
3: And that's not,
2: yeah.
3: you know, that's not public good. That's mm-hmm. private good.
2: Mm-hmm.
3: That all of those pipelines are about private corporations making a ton of money.
2: Are you concerned that they could leak and damage the aquifers?
3: Oh of
2: and,
3: course.
2: And have, yeah.
3: You know, and anytime somebody asks me that question, the first thing, you know, I've always said that I am a farmer with practical answers.
2: Mm-hmm.
3: So now let me paint the picture for you.
2: Yeah.
3: You want to bury garbage under your drinking water,
2: mm-hmm.
3: knowing that all of those gases want to rise.
2: Mm-hmm.
3: They naturally want to rise. And you want to bury that under your drinking water. It's not practical.
2: Yeah.
3: For me. Now, somebody that may have some science to be able to tell me better, but as long as what my practical mind tells me is that, Jamie, you shouldn't bury gases under your drinking water that naturally wants to rise. It's mm-hmm. trying to come up.
2: Right.
3: Now, so a scientist can come and explain it to me, and I may, you know, because I want to learn, and I try to right. learn every day. But right now,
2: mm-hmm.
3: I don't want trash under my drinking water.
2: And again, I would say the majority
3: of
2: people in
3: Louisiana want nobody taking my land.
2: Would agree with you on that.
3: Yeah.
2: And what I am upset with all these different things, whether it be data centers, CCS, is that this is being done without the knowledge of the people, without the support of the people. I mean, if a parish wants this, fine. But if they sign NDAs and we don't know these projects are coming and all of a sudden these people realize, wow, this project's coming. We didn't know about it because these elected officials signed NDAs, non-disclosure agreements. What's your stance on NDAs?
3: I will never sign one, number one.
2: Mm-hmm.
3: Especially in, let me rephrase that. As long as I'm serving public office, because I don't want to just tell a lie.
2: Yeah.
3: But I will never be the public official that's elected by the people mm-hmm. and have to serve the people and sign an NDA. Mm-hmm. Now, in my private life, yeah, I may sign one to do some work or whatever. But when it comes to me being an elected official, mm-hmm. I'll never sign an NDA. Because how can you represent the people that elected you if you can't talk to them about the issue that's coming? Mm-hmm. Or a project that's coming. Mm-hmm. You can't even discuss it with them. And furthermore, on issues as big as that that affects the life and the community of people, I don't think one person or two people should make a decision that big that affects the people in that way. I think those should be brought to a vote.
2: Yeah.
3: And a vote locally and with in every parish.
2: And if the people want it, you know, that's one thing. But if they don't, they should listen to the people.
3: Right. And most time, Jeff, you know, the company that's driving it has so much money that it would be easy for them to say, well, let's have a little election. The corporation pay for the election in the parish to say, hey, we want this to happen in your parish so bad. Mm. We're willing to pay for an election. Mm-hmm. You know, and don't put the cost on the parish. Don't put the cost on the state.
2: Yeah.
3: Say, hey, we're willing to pay for an election so the people can know what's happening in the community and decide whether or not
2: we listen to what the people want.
3: That's correct.
2: So your opponent has signed NDAs, correct? What do we know about that?
3: Did she really?
2: From what I hear.
3: Okay. All right. So I've also heard that she stopped trading behind the NDAs, too, right?
2: What's your thought about that? I mean, this is a problem with Democrats, too. Nancy Pelosi has gotten rich.
3: Right.
2: You know, I think that there should be legislation preventing. I mean, if you were a public servant and you're going up to D.C., mm-hmm. should you use inside knowledge to make stock trades?
3: No, you shouldn't. And that's why one of my first pieces of legislation would be a national ban on stock trading.
2: Okay.
3: Yeah. I'd sign it right now.
2: All right, I would be in favor of that. I'm also
3: Now, can I ask you a question?
2: Yeah.
3: Would you be in favor of signing or being with a national ban on national gerrymandering so that we don't have what happened in Louisiana earlier on?
2: Well,
3: that's another one that I'd sign.
2: Yeah, right. And I think there's some merit to that because I think what happened when Governor Landry took office, we started gerrymandering right in the beginning.
3: Right.
2: I mean, he took care of Cleo Fields with that district, and that shouldn't have been done. And then they had to redo it. They shouldn't have gotten involved in this in the first place.
3: Right.
2: That's my view.
3: Right.
2: So, let's talk about something else.
3: Okay.
2: What about term limits? Are you in favor of that?
3: Yes, I am. Yes, I am. And my view of the terms is I think a senator should have two terms.
2: 12 years.
3: Years. And I think, you know, a congressman should have 12 years.
2: Six terms, right.
3: Yeah.
2: Yeah, 12 years. I'm in favor of 12 years.
3: And guess who else? Mm-hmm. The Supreme Court also.
2: Mm-hmm.
3: Now, I'd give them 18.
2: So how does it look to have a Mitch McConnell being wheeled up into the Senate and he doesn't even know where he is, or a Dianne Feinstein on the Democrat side?
3: Right.
2: You know, these people, it's turned into hospice care up there.
3: It has. It's bad. You know, I want to look at it two ways. Mm. I want to look at it in a way for them to say that they are so passionate to want to serve.
2: Right.
3: Until they are willing to serve until the last moment.
2: Yeah.
3: And then when I listen to the political rhetoric, they says that they holding these people hostage just to hold a vote. And when I think about it like that, I was like, man, what would people stoop to?
2: Mm-hmm.
3: But it's twofold for me because it's kind of like me getting to be an older man and I used to love to dance. Mm-hmm. And I don't want to get in the weeds with you, Jeff, but, man, you can only imagine a guy 300 pounds loving the jitterbug. And that's what I was in my younger days.
2: Uh-huh.
3: And when I come to South Louisiana and all of these zydecos, and they drag me out on the dance floor to see if
2: you still got it.
3: I don't. I've lost it.
2: So you're willing to admit that, right?
3: Yes.
2: Yeah.
3: And so when I said that to say that.
2: Yeah. When the time comes, you're ready.
3: Yeah.
2: some other hot button issues in the last 2 minutes.
3: Come on.
2: Are you for open borders?
3: Hell no.
2: You're for border security?
3: Yes, of course. I mean, what American just want?
2: Yeah.
3: You know, no, I'm not for that.
2: You're for deporting people that are here illegally?
3: I am. Okay. But I am for, I want to be clear.
2: Yeah.
3: I am for people that are great for our communities having an opportunity to become an American.
2: Mm-hmm.
3: And the process that which we have it right now, Jeff, man, it's obsolete and it's not fair. Mm-hmm. It don't take as long as it take a student to go to college and then become a lawyer. That's how long the process takes. It's on average about 10 years.
2: Mm-hmm.
3: Does it take that long for a person to go through the process? Should it really take that long? No. Mm-hmm. No. So I believe in lockdown borders, just like we have right now.
2: Keep it locked in.
3: Now, but I also want to make sure the border is locked up north also.
2: Yeah, and it needs to be secure there.
3: It needs to be secure there also.
2: And the issue of life, pro-abortion, where do you stand on that?
3: Okay, so I need to be very clear with this. Me and you are men.
2: Mm-hmm.
3: We're men. We were born men. We just talked about, you know.
2: Trans, right.
3: Yeah. Mm-hmm. So me and you are born men.
2: Mm-hmm.
3: We don't have an idea what our wives, our sisters, our mothers go through in life.
2: Mm-hmm.
3: So I just believe that we have no right to talk about what they should or shouldn't do with their bodies.
2: Okay.
3: Now, let me be very clear. I'm not advocating for anything.
2: Mm-hmm.
3: What I am saying, and saying it clearly, is that you and I and nobody in the legislature should to legislate on what women do with their body. They should have the same freedoms that the Puritans that came to this country and started it, that wanted freedom, they should have that same freedom.
2: So you're pro-choice?
3: No, I am pro-women.
2: Okay. But you don't believe that abortion should be, you don't support the Dobbs decision of the Supreme Court that overturned Roe v. Wade. You believe in Roe v. Wade?
3: I'm in support of women having the freedoms.
2: Okay. Okay.
3: And so.
2: And my view is that's a human being, and they don't have the freedom to take a life.
3: So I'm gonna give you another example.
2: Uh-huh.
3: Would every woman that has this freedom choose to abort or not abort?
2: Right.
3: Would they? If you gave the woman the freedom, would every woman that was faced with a decision, hey, I'm pregnant? Would every woman that has to face that decision choose to abort or not abort?
2: Well, I mean, some women make the choice to abort,
3: That's right. So basically, but some don't. They carry through the pregnancy.
2: And I'm glad they do. But my view, it's a child, not a choice. That's my view. That's a life that has to be protected. Just like I don't believe in euthanasia.
3: Right.
2: I don't believe in abortion, but we're going to have to agree to disagree on that one. But we found a lot of agreement.
3: But I don't think we disagree.
2: Okay,
3: I truly don't.
2: All right.
3: Because basically all I said was...
2: Yeah, you want to leave it to the woman.
3: Right.
2: Yeah, and I say that's a child.
3: Okay,
2: so
3: all right.
2: That's not her choice.
3: All right.
2: All right, we got about a minute. Where can people learn more about Jamie Davis?
3: Jamie, F-O-R, spelled the state of Louisiana.
2: Uh-huh.
3: Yeah, J-A-M-I-E, F-O-R, L-O-U-I-S-I-A-N-A.
2: .com. Okay. It's been a pleasure. Thank you so much.
3: Man, why are you running me off, man? I'm just getting in my groove,
2: we got another guest.
3: Okay.
2: Will you come back?
3: Yeah.
2: Okay. All right. We'd love to have you back.
3: Thank you, sir.
2: All right. Jamie Davis, candidate for Senate. We've had a real good time visiting with him. We're going to take a brief time out. More Ringside coming your way. We'll be right back.

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3: Remember, nothing lasts forever, except maybe a seat in Congress or a judgeship or taxes or felony convictions, and therein lies the problem. 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
2: All right, welcome back, and I want to thank Jamie Davis for an extended visit with us, sort of our first chance to get to know him, and, you know, we didn't agree on everything, but we agreed on some things, and just, you know, I appreciated his willingness to come sit down, and, you know, he is the Democrat candidate for U.S. Senate, and he is running in the state of Louisiana. We're going to keep trying to get Ms. Letlow, Julia Letlow, to join us. And we'll see. Looks like he's willing to come back, and hopefully she'll be willing to come on. She did one debate with John Fleming. It was on Moon's show. We aired it here, and that was it. So I think these candidates have an obligation to come before the voters and talk about the issues. I don't like the Biden basement strategy where you're just hiding out in the basement the whole time. All right, 504-556-9696. Let's welcome our friend Matthew, who is with us here on the airwaves. What's going on, Matthew? Good morning. Welcome.
4: Well, that was worse than the usual waterboarding that I get every morning. You're wrong. He's wrong. The local control over women's sports issue, that works until you start to get into the interstate competition. Then the far lefty states will just dominate. Like California will win everything. because they'll be able
5: to... What are you talking about? I'm not for trans. What are you talking about?
4: But he is.
5: Okay. He's well, you said you're wrong. He's wrong. Get your facts right. I'm not for trans in any place, anytime.
4: It doesn't matter whether you're for it or not. They're going to win everything because the activists will get their people on the boards of these competitions, okay, and they will dominate. Especially in states where people are more for them.
5: I think this is a losing issue for Democrats. I really do.
4: But they're going to stick with it, and even if he were opposed to it, whoever controls the gavel controls the outcome.
5: Mm-hmm.
4: Data centers are not the menace that you think they are. Now, they may be a waste of money and resources. I will grant you that. This might be all just a giant bubble, and that scares the crap out of me. But,
5: and I think Jay Valentine's right about it. I think it is. So, yeah, I'm against it for all kind of reasons, but that's one of them. I think they'll be obsolete, and I certainly don't think you should force it on a community that doesn't want it, and I certainly don't think people should be signing NDAs to hide it from people, and that they might have financial interests.
4: Why they're signing the NDA.
5: So, I mean, are you all for NDAs, Matthew? You like those?
4: I'm for executives not getting shot.
5: You're for, no, I'm asking, are you for non-disclosure agreements? You think it's okay for elected officials to be non-transparent?
4: I think the elected officials should be transparent, but okay. I don't understand why the executives don't want their names on.
5: So a politician that gets elected shouldn't be signing an NDA, correct?
4: In Louisiana, isn't that actually illegal? Don't we have something called the Sunshine?
5: They're all these politicians are signing NDAs. I mean, they're all over the state. Have you been keeping up? I mean, a few of them have rescinded it, but it's been all over. That's been a big problem.
4: You say that, but you don't provide a source.
5: What do you mean? You talk about it all the time. I mean, there's, you know, the Times-Picayune, the Advocate, they have been doing a investigation into the NDAs. They've got a database on their website of all those elected officials that have signed an MDA. They've got the information. Now, a few of them, like Valerie Hodges, has rescinded it, but the vast majority have not. So, yeah, go on their website, Google it. There's a database that they have been able to compile. And the one person that didn't sign an NDA, and I want to give him credit, is Treasurer John Fleming. He didn't sign one. And he was approached and didn't do it. And I think that's commendable.
4: I'd like to know who wanted to sign the NDA with him. But nonetheless...
5: Go on the site, and you'll be able to find all the people that have signed it, including Julia Letlow, who signed an NDA.
4: And, of course, his position on life, like, yeah, I don't think so, because a lot of the people who are supporting that crazy Clancy woman are saying, you know, men don't understand what a woman goes through, same sort of thing. I'm like, yeah, maybe not.
5: Yeah. No, I mean, it's not a choice. It's a life. And that's my stance. It's a human being. You don't have a choice to kill. That's not allowed, in my opinion. There's a commandment that we need to live by. And I don't believe in euthanasia, which is going on in Canada and Europe. And you've got now that they're killing young children. It's a scary trend that we're going down. We've got to value life. All right, my friend, any final comments?
4: Yeah, I would say at least he was willing to spend all that time with you. You will not never get Julia Letlow to do that because, I mean, frankly, I don't know where you're coming from anymore. So
5: I don't know what that means, but okay. All right. Thank you. That's Matthew with us from wherever. Hey, I'm coming from a position of common sense. I mean, I want to be for the state of Louisiana, for the people. I mean, I'm a Republican. I'm a conservative. But I'm for people that are being transparent and people that are going to answer questions. So, Ms. Letlow, I'm going to continue to invite her. I mean, do you have a problem with a person not coming on? I do. Do you have a problem with a person not signing questionnaires about her stances on the issues? I do. So, yeah, I mean, I want to be for the Republican candidate. My default position is for the Republican candidate. But if the Republican candidate doesn't engage, if you don't know where the Republican candidate is, if you've got a Republican candidate that's signing NDAs, you got a problem. So you might want to just say, all right, well, disregard all that and vote the Republican. I understand that. And, you know, I understand why people are going to hold their nose and vote Republican. I mean, that's what I've said as well. But, I mean, I'm certainly going to give this man a forum and give him an opportunity to come on and get to know the listeners. And that's what he did. And I commend him for that. He was willing to sit down and talk about it. And that is not what we saw from her. So I don't know. I'm going to keep trying and keep trying to have her on. And we'll see whether we'll be able to have a sit-down discussion with her about the issues. I suspect that she doesn't have a lot of positions on the issues that she has formulated, or that she doesn't really know where she stands. Maybe that's why. Maybe she's not comfortable, you know, talking about issues. I'm not sure. 504-556-9696 to join us. We're cruising through an open line. Jeff Cruer here. It is Ringside on the Airwaves on WGSO. So that was... That's Matthew. I don't know what to say about him. He's just grouchy. Let's go to Zach, who's with us in Pearl River. What's going on, Zach? How are you? Welcome. Good morning.
6: Good morning, sir. How are you doing today?
5: Hey, I'm doing great. Yes, thank you, sir.
6: Good God. Yes, sir. All the glory to Jesus. Another beautiful day. Yes. And what's even more important, we have a great, awesome, beautiful pro-life president in the White House that sends a spirit of truthfulness and kindness and sternness and tough love. That's what that's about. You know, they can't handle that, the other side. But anyway, for your guests, yeah. Pro-woman. That's a new one. Pro-woman. My friends, God gave them to have life. We protect life.
5: Right.
6: Jesus protects life. No, I'm not pro-abortion. That's exactly what he's saying. Pro-abortion. All these politicians that try to mince words.
5: Well, when you say it's up to the woman, you're pro-abortion, okay?
6: Yes.
5: Exactly. I don't think you don't have a choice to take a life. Amen.
6: Right.
5: You don't have that
6: Amen.
5: Choice. I can't go out and say, hey, I want to kill this person. That's what I think abortion is. It's taking of a life.
6: Right. It's so the killing of, as the word says, the killing of innocent blood. Why would the Lord want women to impregnate so they can kill it? No.
5: I mean, it's one of the biggest tragedies in human history.
6: Yes.
5: The fact that 60 million of our American brothers and sisters have been taken from us, have been aborted. Those lives have been snuffed out. I think the Dobbs decision was a good decision. But now what they're doing is they're going to – what the Dobbs decision did is turn it back to the states. So we're now into a pre – Roe v. Wade situation where it's up to the people of the various states. And we fortunately live in a pro-life state. That's one of the good things about Louisiana. But now they're doing it via the abortion pill. Now the abortion pill is very prevalent. And I have a lot of concerns about that. That's the same thing. I mean, you're taking a life there.
6: You can go to your local Walgreens and get medicine where you can, like if you had sex the night before, to terminate that, if you're pregnant, to terminate it. You can get it over the counter now.
5: Right.
6: That's crazy.
5: Right.
6: Yes. It's just ludicrous. But on the other issue of the Supreme Court, I don't think I agree with that because 12 years or 18 years, he just threw that number in there, 18 years. I don't agree with that because if you have justices that are in line with the Constitution, I want them there to uphold the Constitution. We can't keep having a swinging door in that area where they interpret the Constitution. Some don't.
5: Well, I'm definitely for term limits for Congress, and I think he agreed with a 12-year limit. I think is the right limit for Senate and House. You would agree there, right? I don't agree with the term limit for judges, but I think for Congress, we got to have it. I mean, 90% of the American people want it. So, yeah. But they won't do it. And I agree also with the stock trading ban. I mean, these people shouldn't be going up there to get rich, right?
6: Right, right. Look what they're going there with no money and they come out millions in there. And that's why they don't want to put term limits, Jeff, because they're right. All getting kickbacks. A lot of them are getting kickbacks. I'm not going to say all of them, forgive me, Lord. But they're all getting kicked. A lot of them are getting kickbacks.
5: Right.
6: And stuff. And they're in cahoots with, what are those called? The ones in the middle, the wheel and deal? Lobbyists, you know? Yeah. It's all in businesses. Some of the businesses are just as dirty as some of them politicians.
5: Right.
6: And it trickles all down to your mayors, your governors, and all that. They should not be like that. But
5: all right.
6: Corruption
5: well,
6: is part of life.
5: Amen. You know? All right, my friend, we're going to squeeze in a few more before our guests. Thank you, Zach. Appreciate
6: day,
5: you.
6: You're
5: appreciate
6: welcome.
5: You. Let's
6: bye
5: go
6: bye.
5: To Miss Ginger checking in with us in Metairie. Hey, Miss Ginger, how you doing? Welcome.
7: Hey, good morning, Jeff.
5: Good morning.
7: I sent you an email this morning. I hope you get time to look at it real quick. It's a good one. It's very reminiscent of my first Halloween when I was about 4 or 5 years old and my parents was back in that day. It was considered safe. Let me go trick-or-treating with a group of kids. And I want to say it was the first or second house where I ran home for dear life because a man answered the door in a werewolf.
5: Oh, my gosh.
7: Very realistic looking to a child of 4 or 5 at the time. And uh-huh. I'm telling you, they could keep the candy. I went straight home. But this is a transsexual, drag queen, excuse me, in a children's school. And
5: oh, my gosh.
7: You know, I just wonder, what do they think that these children are going to think when they walk into a room and see a thing with big black lips? Now, I have nothing against black lips. If they're on black people, but this is a bright fire red hair person with horns, a bunch of horns on it. I mean, he looks like a freaking demon.
5: So wait, this is what you sent me?
7: Yeah.
5: Okay.
7: Yeah, it's a lovely picture.
5: All
7: lovely
5: right.
7: Rainbow picture. What are they doing to our children in school?
5: Thank you for preparing me.
7: Mm-hmm. Yeah, you know how it's becoming okay nowadays to physically abuse your children, mentally abuse them, sexually abuse them,
5: right.
7: Kill them. What the heck? Well, I saw some videos of mothers. This one mother put her child outside of the car, a 4-year-old, and made him run on the side of the highway after the car. And some other ones, they have their little children cook with them, which is great. I have my 2.5-year-old grandbaby loves to cook, mm-hmm. loves it. And she throws in the vegetables, and her mama, you know, lets her stir and everything else. So these kids, these little kids are cooking with their parents. They're breaking the eggs on their head.
5: Mm.
7: And, of course, videotaping it and laughing every time, you know. It's just cruel, and I'd love to know where CPS is. But the okay. Bible says you're better off tying a stone to your neck and jumping in a river, something like
5: right.
7: that, than to hurt, you know,
5: yes.
7: a little one. So
5: amen.
7: Pretty sick.
5: All right, my dear, we're up against it. I'm trying to squeeze in one or
7: thank
5: two
7: you.
5: More before our guest. Always appreciate you, Ginger.
7: All right,
5: let's go
7: week.
5: To our good friend in Augusta, and we say hello to Martine. Where you been hiding, man? Welcome. Good morning.
8: Believe it or not, I haven't been hiding. I've been fighting our government still. It's like a never-ending story for me. So that's why I'm well-versed in the law and all the laws they have and try to throw at me. Anyhow, I thought my question or statement was going to be moot, but then I found out this regarding what Trump had made a stand on that he was going to throw out the media. And I guess I thought the judge ruled that if they supported Trump, at least

0: Press works. They do not have a right, because then it violates the Fourth Amendment, you know, the right of cease and search or entry to a place, etc. So they're full of, you know what, I don't know why Trump hasn't acted, or someone in his staff. I sent it to everybody, and I gave them the, some case law as well. I don't know why they're not picking up on that and actually taking this, let it go to the Supreme Court. And at the same time, what he should do, add to it the fact that he needs to put to remove all the FCC licenses from all these broadcasting stations for basically sedition and inciting riots.
1: Mm-hmm. No, I hear you. I support his ban on those outlets, because they're not media outlets. They're propaganda outlets, Martine. So, yeah, I think he has the right to determine who comes into the house where he is occupying as the president. They still have a right to broadcast. I mean, they still can broadcast from the street. They can still cover events. So we'll see where the judge goes. So right now there's a temporary restraining order on the president. Is that what you're saying on the ban?
0: That's right. Right, on the ban.
1: Okay.
0: And I think it's one of his rhino judges that he appointed going against him, because, you know, he doesn't cite the law of why he's doing it. He just did it as a, I guess, his.
1: So this is a Trump judge who did this?
0: Yeah.
1: Okay. And that's, again, I mean, what can we say about some of these appointments? I mean, Martine, what? Why are we appointing people that are Bushies, like this Kevin Warsh guy? He's the Fed chair. He's a Bushie. He's not going to do what the president wants. He's not going to cut interest rates. So many of these judicial appointments, Amy Coney Barrett, we could spend the whole day talking about them, these people that he's appointed that have turned out to be disappointments. All right, my friend, we got a break, but good to hear from you, Martine. Stay in touch. Thank you, sir. We'll take a brief time out. Take care of some business. We've got our legal analyst coming up. We'll take more of your phone calls, too, on this busy edition of Ringside. We'll be right back.
2: Louisiana Radio Network, I'm Jeff Palermo. Former Lieutenant Governor and New Orleans Mayor Mitch Landrieu tells Politico he's considering a run for president in 2028. LSU New Orleans political scientist Ed Shervinak says Landrieu is quite prominent within Democratic circles.
3: He was associated with the Biden administration. He's been successful as a mayor. He's been successful as a statewide representative here in Louisiana.
2: Landrieu says he expects to make a decision by the end of the year. A nuclear power startup company called Applied Atomics announces plans to build its headquarters in New Orleans. Applied Atomics develops, builds, and operates small modular nuclear power plants that can provide energy to data centers and other facilities that need a large amount of power to operate. John Fleeg with the Louisiana Department of Economic Development says Applied Atomics investment builds on Louisiana's broader strategy to expand its role in the nuclear energy industry.
4: We have to make sure that we're an open and welcoming state for these new companies, that we can support them.
2: LRN.
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1: 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We always look forward to visiting with our next guest, our legal analyst, someone who shed some light on some important issues from Southern Legal Clinics. Pat Rooney joining us here on the Ringside Politics Hotline. Mr. Pat, how are you, sir? Welcome. Good morning.
9: Good morning. I'm doing well. How about yourself?
1: Yeah, doing great. Doing great. A lot of issues we've been delving into today. And, you know, let's talk about some of the things that we need to do as far as planning for, you know, leaving our estate to our loved ones, doing it the right way, making sure that if we don't have something in place, then that's when things get sort of dicey and the sort of government gets involved, and want to make sure that doesn't happen. And that's where you can shed some light for our great listeners. Let's talk about that a little bit if we could, Pat.
9: Yeah, sure. We in Louisiana, you know, we can do wills in which we can leave our property to just your spouse, or you can leave it to one child if you feel one child may have a drug addiction or may not be competent enough to handle the estate, as long as there are certain rules that apply. In Louisiana, if a child is above the age of 24 and not mentally, physically handicapped, they're not what's called a forced heir. Forced heir is still in the law in Louisiana that that you have to leave a certain portion of your estate to that child. So the will takes everything under control. It's a roadmap for a judge. And then when someone passes, this will is produced to the courts, and it's called probate. That's the succession when there is a will. It's called probate. And if it does not have, the estate does not have a will, then it's intestate, and you don't have to go through the probate process. But you still have to do a succession, and then the old forced heirship laws apply to where your estate goes to your children. If your spouse, if you have a spouse, your spouse has complete usufruct of that estate. But a lot of times people have been married 30, 40, 50 years, and they just want to leave it all to a spouse. Well, you could do that with a will. That's kind of the general information about that. But it's very important that you do the succession, you do the probate if there's a will. Matter of fact, I have a client coming in at the end of the week, Friday. She had thought that she owned the house because she had a will. Husband left her the house. Well, now she's getting a lot of kickback from the insurance companies. She's trying to repair it from some damage. They say we can't do that because the house is still in your husband's name. So we need to rush and do a succession, do the probate. So just because you have a will, you still have to produce it to the courts under the probate laws, and then the courts recognize it as a true will, and then we can transfer the assets from there.
1: Got it. So that's why you need to do it the right way and have a professional sort of guide you through it, right?
9: That's correct. And, you know, these are things, though, that when someone comes in just to talk about preparing a will, we'll talk to them in reference to these issues. If I notice that a spouse, when I'm talking to a potential client, and she or he tells me that my spouse is deceased, so I want to make sure that, you know, one child is very successful, so I want to leave a little extra to one child over another child. And then I'll ask them, I said, well, did you ever do the succession for your spouse? And they say, oh, no, I didn't have to do a succession. I'm the wife, I'm the husband, I own the house. I said, well, no, you don't. So these are the things, these are the questions we ask. And as we talk to them, a lot of times they're surprised that, and they're happy that we are asking these questions because it just causes them much less headaches down the road. Because if you have a will and someone in the will is deceased, now we have to go to the next person in line. It can get quite complicated, and you need to make sure you speak to an attorney who does a lot of wills and successions and probate, because, you know, the questions we ask are not just to be nosy. It's for a reason, and when we ask these questions, we know exactly what to do and how to help them. Because when someone passes, yeah, that's the last thing you want is, you know, to have to worry about
1: questions.
9: How the estate is divided.
1: Mm-hmm. And is this a process that is relatively easy, Pat, or is it a long, involved process?
9: In Louisiana, it's really a simple process. It can get a little bit dicey if you have an executor in charge of the estate, and then we have some, relatives or siblings or children who may feel that they're entitled to more, and then the executor has to divide it and pay off the debts before they divide the assets. But other than that, a succession and a probate, it could be done in less than 2 to 3 weeks sometimes. These are the simple possessions. These are the ones where there are no complications. Even when it's complicated, we have to go through what's called administration. That's when the executor has to, you know, maybe ask for court approval to pay certain debts or sell certain properties. Sometimes it'd get a little more lengthy, but on
1: average, what determines whether that's going to be done or not? Administration. How is that determined?
9: It's determined off of what's written in the will, how it's divided. It's going to be determined off of the amount of debts of the estate. Mm-hmm. It determines if there's a business that's tied to your estate. Sometimes we have to do a full administration and have someone appointed to start collecting rents from rental properties or start, paying bills of a business, you know, paying the lease payments, paying the electric bills, things like that. So really it's on a case by case basis. A lot of times also we're dealing nowadays with the bigger banks like Capital One and Chase. They're almost always requiring an administration of the estate because they don't want to just release the money to the legatees. That's the named parties in the will to receive the assets. But they want to release it to an estate account. And so we'll have to open up a succession with administration, appoint the administrator, the executor will then open an estate account, money's deposited into that account, and then divided later.
1: Is that the same thing, administrator, executor?
9: No, but a good question. You have an administrator when there's no will, and you have an executor when it's the person's named in the will to run the estate. And how do you determine an administrator? Well, any interested party, a spouse, a child, I've seen it to where a major creditor has become administrator of the estate to make sure they get their funds. That's rare, but it's happened. So you're called an administrator if there's no will, and you're called an executor if there is a will.
1: Okay, very interesting. And obviously navigating all of this is where you need some help. I mean, don't try to do things online. Don't try to do things through ChatGPT. You want to talk to people like Southern Legal Clinics that have been doing this for decades and know how to do it. Obviously, you can't beat it because you guys offer free consultation, right?
9: Exactly. And I'm glad you brought up ChatGPT because we are getting bombarded with questions just off of some basic information they're receiving off of ChatGPT. Now, I don't have a problem with that. It has some knowledge when I'm talking to a person. They have some familiarity of what I'm talking about. But unfortunately, it does not give you the right answers, especially the Louisiana laws, which is so much different than the other states. Mm-hmm. And so do not just go strictly off them. Talk to a professional such as ourselves. Again, just like you said, we don't charge for consultation.
1: Yeah.
9: Why wouldn't you call somebody who has 45 years of
1: right.
9: Of legal
1: knowledge. Why wouldn't
9: you? Just, it wouldn't make any sense to me.
1: And another component to this we want to touch on in our last minute or so here are the powers of attorney. You guys can help define and compare the advantages and disadvantages of various types, and there are several different types of powers of attorney, right?
9: Right. The most common two that we are preparing are the general financial power of attorneys, which is where you're asking a person in the event you're incapacitated or if you start to develop dementia, Alzheimer's, you have a power of attorney where a person can run your financial affairs, talk to insurance companies, cable companies, water companies. But then also I feel now the most important one is the medical power of attorney, because doctors are very, very nervous about talking to different parties due to the HIPAA laws. So we've developed a medical power of attorney that's very good, to where you, a sibling or a spouse, can talk to the doctors on your behalf, you know, or make medical decisions on your behalf if you're becoming unable to make those decisions.
1: And speaking of that, and my final question is, you want to do all this while you're mentally competent, because you can't be doing any of this once you're mentally incompetent. Once a person has dementia, it's too late to be able to put all this together. Correct, Pat?
9: That is correct. And they're determining, they're better determinations if you're developing dementia and Alzheimer's. You can still make these power of attorneys. You still have your faculties to make it. But if it progresses too far and I'm speaking to you and I don't feel comfortable, you understand what you're doing,
1: right,
9: I cannot notarize that document and I cannot get it
1: right. All right. In our final 20 seconds, where can our folks learn more, Pat Rooney?
9: Well, you can always call us, 504-455-4185, or go on our website, Southern Legal Clinics. 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You'll see we have six offices around the area. Three on the North Shore, one in Houma, one in Gretna, and the main office in Metairie. 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We can help you out. We do treat you like family, because we are family.
1: Pat Rooney, always appreciate you. Thank you to Ms. Patty in the studio, Jamie Davis, all of you who joined us today. We'll be back this evening for an evening edition of Ringside 6. 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
12: Breaking news this hour from Town Hall. I'm Rich Thomason. Two presidents have a packed agenda for today's White House talks.
13: China's President Xi Jinping arrived in Washington Wednesday. President Trump traveling out to Joint Base Andrews in Maryland, along with First Lady Melania Trump, to meet Xi and his wife, Peng Li Yuan, plainside.
14: One of his motivations for coming here is
13: Bonnie Lin at the Center for Strategic and International Studies.
14: To be able to engage with President Trump, encourage President Trump to, in some ways, rein in what he believes to be hawks within the Trump administration.
13: Treasury Secretary Scott Bessent says the two leaders will extend a trade truce, which had been set to expire in November, until January. Ben Thomas, Washington.
12: The judge says President Trump must let him in. U.S. District Judge Timothy Kelly says MS Now, CNN, and Politico must have their White House access restored for now. Ruling the president's ban on those media outlets is likely unconstitutional. He also rejects the administration's national security arguments. First, it was the Kennedy Center. Now, President Trump's aides may want his name on another iconic Washington landmark.
15: They're reportedly considering adding the president's name to Ford's Theater, where President Abraham Lincoln was assassinated in 1865. Staff members are circulating a list of government sites that could potentially have the president's name added to them, including Ford's Theater, according to reports citing people familiar with the discussions. An administration official told news outlets that the idea had been discussed, but they weren't sure about the status.
12: Correspondent Bill Alexander. The CEOs of Anthropic and OpenAI have told the UN Security Council that stepped-up global coordination is needed to control any risks posed by artificial intelligence. The Dow futures down 156 points. NASDAQ futures off close to 300 points. More on these stories, townhall.com.
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12: 36 stolen antiquities have been returned to Syria from the U.S., some of those items seized from the New York Metropolitan Museum of Art, others from private collections.
18: The returned items include a monumental stone funerary relief from the ancient site of Palmyra, depicting a reclining male surrounded by a woman and three children. It was removed before the World Heritage Site was largely destroyed by Islamic State. There are also looted mosaics and statues. The Syrian chargé d'affaires, Mohammed Kanatri, praised the Syrian-American cooperation that's enabled a part of Syria's history to return home. The attorney's office has already convicted nearly 20 people of crimes related to cultural properties and seeks the extradition of another seven alleged traffickers.
12: That's the BBC's Charles Haviland. President Trump is extending an invitation to Russian President Vladimir Putin to attend the G20 summit in December in Miami. News and analysis, townhall.com. A public health crisis intensifies in Central Africa amid the out-of-control spread of an often deadly virus.
13: Congo's Ebola outbreaks hit seven provinces with nearly 7,800 confirmed cases, claiming more than 3,700 lives. That according to the latest government figures. And while there have been signs of improvement, including in Ituri province, the epicenter of the outbreak, cases have surged 73% over the past 3 weeks in the eastern province of North Kivu. And the World Health Organization is now warning that Congo's running short of health workers. Although treatment beds are being added daily, WHO officials say the facilities lack the people to operate them. And they note the outbreak is still not under control. I'm Ben Thomas.
12: President Trump's pick to run the Food and Drug Administration will face questions today from Senate lawmakers considering her nomination. More on these stories, townhall.com.
19: We are going to be looking at some really nice weather. The afternoon highs, a few degrees lower than what they have been, but the main thing is going to be how the air feels. Translate that to heat indexes, somewhere close to the upper 90s. Sunshine in upper 80s to low 90s. The same for tomorrow, Saturday and Sunday. Early morning lows will start to drop off a little cooler if you're on the North Shore, mainly upper 60s to low 60s. South Shore temperatures around lower to middle 70s. Ralph Sanji, WGSO. 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

Hi, hello, welcome to the Moon Griffon Show. Great to have you back with us. 844-766-6607 is the number. And it is a Matthew James Tax Pro Hotline back in the studio, back in the saddle. Glad to be back. Had a good time in Northwest Louisiana as of yesterday. Anyway, got a great lineup for you. You know, and I can see somebody's going to get mad at me for this. And I know it's coming. But the weather people are so upset. Okay? Because we ain't had a hurricane hit the United States yet. It's been 3 years since we got hit. Now, listen, don't get mad. I can't jinx us. If you believe in the jinx, boy, you got a problem. I'll tell you, Parker's over your left talker. I have no superstitions, and I don't believe in none of that stuff, okay? Things are happening bad. It's just not my day, week, month, or year, okay? It's just the way it is. But and I pray we don't get one. But I'm talking about as of today, which is the 24th of September. And I'm and you know, folks, let me just be blunt with you. All the bull crap we've been being sold about the climate and hurricanes, and this is it's remember, stronger. There's gonna be more of them. They're gonna be stronger. They're gonna be bigger. Missed again with their lies. And I'm just it's amazing though. What would it be like if we had two hurricanes already? Well, it would be up and around and global warming. We got to cut fossil fuels and all this craziness, but what we're going through right now is they're not normal. Normal is hurricanes. That's why it's not because of man and fossil fuels and all these lies. I read a story, Grassroots Only, first time in 112 years, no Atlantic hurricanes by September 21st. Now, that's not a jinx, folks. And the guy goes on to say, they're going to say, if this were the most active season on record, it would be wall-to-wall coverage. Every network would have a graphic. Every expert would be on camera. World Weather Attribution would already have a press release claiming climate change made chaos more plausible. And they're right. You would see wall-to-wall coverage. Why don't we have wall-to-wall coverage on no news, which is good news, which proves that we can't control it, and getting rid of fossil fuels and going with electric and carbon capture and windmills and what's the other? Solar panel farm. Ooh, boy, they're beautiful. None of this is true. Atlantic has reached September 21st with 16 storms. And that has not happened. You ready? We had all this global warming, right? That hadn't happened since 1914. As I told you, this is not the norm. It's great, though. It helps insurance rates. It helps people get ready because there will be another hurricane. The other thing is, since they named it the Gulf of Mexico, Gulf of America, you know, there hadn't been a storm yet. Trump scared away the storms. Climatological peak of the season already came and went. NOAA data through September 21st shows zero hurricanes, zero major hurricanes. Accumulated cyclone energy running about 93% below the 91 average. My God, Red, how did man do this? Do you think it's because we got carbon capture now? Do you think it's because we've gotten away from fossil fuels? No, we haven't gotten away from them. We need more than we ever needed. We got more coal running plants all over the world than we ever had. How can this be? How can it be? Yet there'll be an article in the Advocate. I forget the guy that used to be a sportscaster that's an expert on this, as you know. Man, this is like great news, but it's different news. Urgent study explaining how climate change made a historic stretch more likely you will not get one. This is not how machines work. In other words, there will not be a story on why it's quiet. Why? Because they did all the scientists in the world, all the meteorologists in the world, all this stuff, they couldn't put 1 + 1 = 2 to get any time soon. In their minds, we need one, they say. One. But we've had none. I'm not saying we won't get. I'm not saying. I don't know. And it's science, and they don't know. They is I know as much as they do, we know we, but yet
How many trillions of dollars have you wasted over climate change? What a waste of everything. The money charged more for this and more for that.

until we protect the planet. Oh, this is stupid. And you get dumber and dumber and dumber. But we have not had anything. And they told us not only what we're going to have, but they're going to be bigger and stronger. That's what they told us. I know, Parker, I promise you that people are going, he's going to jinx us. If we get one, they're going to blame me, Parker. Parker, they're going to blame me for the hurricane if we get one. You shouldn't have said nothing. In other words, because of what I said, it's going to go all the way to Africa and form a hurricane and come down here. By the way, they got people that stupid. This is how a common narrative works. Any good change is ignored in silence. Folks, is it not? How many of you people, do you know anybody besides meteorologists and scientists that want a hurricane? This is great news. Everybody said, Moon, you ought to celebrate better good news every now and then. I do, all the time. I'm celebrating great news right now. This is, we hadn't seen this. We hadn't seen this since 1914. Don't y'all want to celebrate with me? Is this not good news? This is awesome news. It proves that man has no effect on the weather or climate at all. None. We can take all the money out of carbon capture. We can take all those solar panel farms and throw them in the garbage. We can take all the windmills now. We can take all, I'm telling you, we can get rid of all this crap. Drill, baby, drill. And get the coal plants up and running again like they ought to be instead of doing what Barack insane Obama did, was get rid of it. Nobody's, why are the weather people excited? Hey, is this not a blessing? And by the way, in Louisiana, go, hey, we ain't had one in 3 years. And if we have one, we're going to have to deal with it. It won't be because I talked about it. I can promise you that. Anything bad immediately attributes to human-caused climate change. And they're right. Every single thing is climate change. Yet they're quiet. You let one little thing happen. Boom. It's because we are using fossil fuels, which is not true. You know, it's just anything bad, a drowned city in the science, 112-year hole in the hurricane record is El Nino, mentioned once, then dropped. Same planet, same carbon, opposite headlines. That is not physics, folks. It's propaganda. The whole thing is propaganda. And the media, along with the universities, and along with the news media and the meteorologist, and we got one over here in Lafayette. He gets so excited. I think he's going to poop in his pants. I really believe one day he's going to poop in his pants with excitement. One El Nino that they can't control shuts it down. By the way, Grassroots Army says, do not overclaim the rest of the year. I'm not. I can only deal with today, folks. That's how the good Lord set it up. Today's September 24th. This is the day the Lord's made. This is the day we live. I don't know what's happened to the rest of the, quote, hurricane season. I have no clue. They don't either. They know as little as I know, and they're experts, and they get paid six figures to be experts. They say one late storm can still form. Absolutely. That does not rescue one-way narrative. You do not get to pin every landfall on a political molecule and to treat a century-class absence as weather. The data source you want to go look at, NOAA/NHC 2026 through September 21st. Folks, it's right there for everybody to see. It's all for everybody to see. And yet, the news media is not talking about it. Good news, ignored in silence. Anything that can be attributed to climate change is put out there on a daily basis. How you like that? How you like that? Nobody's talking about the good news. Nobody's talking about this great news. This is great news. I am sharing awesome news with y'all. Okay? Not since 1914 have we seen anything like this. You know what they're going to do? They say we've disproved this is climate change. Now all of a sudden we're not having hurricanes. Yeah, 30, 40, 50 years ago, what did they tell us? We're getting ready to go through a deep freeze. We're getting ready to go through
cold, cold weather like we haven't seen. Okay? And that didn't happen either. Then all of a sudden we got the climate change and Al Gore. None of the stuff they ever predict comes true. I just had to bring it up. It's great. I pray to God we don't get a hurricane. I don't like them like anybody else. Okay? This is like awesome. This is like great, great news. You know? Great news. And I want to celebrate it. And I think it's great. By the way, Stephen Paul joined me at 10. Just get a little take on it. I think it's, this is, I don't know. Some of you people say, I don't care about that crap. Anyway, that's fine. But they killing our jobs. This is one of the reasons electrical bills, oil and gas and all that stuff goes up is because of ignorance and global warming. Understand that. The regulations and the thing they put on you, it affects you big time. You may not care, but it affects you big time. All right, we got to take a break. More to come. Moon Graffon Show. Don't go nowhere. You're listening to the Moon Graffon Show. Matthew James, Tax Pro Hotline. I'll be right back.

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3: 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Welcome back. It is the Moon Griffon Show. What a day. Great day to be with you. Matthew James, Tax Pro Hotline. If you'd like to be part of the program, your opportunity to be a voice. Hey, before we get back into the program, I want to mention my friends at FMOL Health. You know, you hear me brag about them a lot, but man, there's places that mean stuff to people. And FMOL Health, so the Lake System, I call it. But I was born in Lady of the Lake in Baton Rouge. Born in Lady of the Lake. So it was my bride from the same area. And then we've used Lady at Large. I've heard the stories of Lady at Large here in Lafayette. I've used their, they've got a facility in Scott, Louisiana's emergency room. And of course, but the good news is we know them too. And of course, St. Francis Hospital, we've used them many, many times when we lived in the Monroe area. So I got a great deal from the time I was born to today of using a hospital that I just can't believe how good they are. There's a lot of good hospitals. I'm not cutting anybody. I'm telling you, these people are the best. And I choose to go there because they are the best. But they treat you like family. They're working their butts off to get you out of the hospital. They really are. They're doing everything they can to get you better. They got the doctors, the nurses, the people that work there. Every one of them are there. You can tell they sincerely want you better. And boy, that means a lot. And the way they communicate with you, the way they tell you things up front, and they're truthful up front, and the way they work with gentle hands and the right minds, that's FMOL Health. I'm just telling you, 2 million-plus people they service. They're involved with a lot of our sports teams and universities around the great state of Louisiana. But for us personally, they've literally have kept one of my family members, as you know, really, by the grace of God and them, they've kept us around for a little bit longer. And we are so grateful to FMOL Health. You will be too. And it's good to see because people ask me now. They say, hey, Moon, you went to FMOL Health. We had experiences too, just like you talk about on the air. And I say, man, it's just, he said, it's like off the chart good, off the chart of expertise when it comes to healthcare and the communication and everything else they do. A lot of volunteers work for these folks. They're just good folks. So if you get a chance and you're in these areas where FMOL Health is part of your community, telling you, boy, your family should be, that's where you should take your family. That's where they should be, at FMOL Health. If you want somebody you can trust, I trust them. Folks, I trust them with my life and my family life. I just do, and I appreciate them. FMOL Healthcare. So let me give you a funny, one good funny for today. Everybody likes to laugh. Parker, pretty much the laughing talk shows, right? Parker said, yeah, off there, even funnier. But anyway, that's beside the point. I like to laugh, so let's laugh. In an interview, Mitch Landrieu says he's thinking about running for president. Mitch Landrieu thinks he's done everything. He got rid of statues in his city. He ran it into the ground. He couldn't take care of the sewage. He couldn't take care of the flooding. And most people think he was the worst mayor they've ever had, but he's going to run for president. Now, if you don't think that's funny, you don't know how to laugh. Mitch Landrieu, president of the United States, he could not win the state of Louisiana. Mitch Landrieu cannot win the state of Louisiana. It doesn't matter if I ran against him. He couldn't win his home state. This is hilarious to think that Mitch, I'm thinking about it. Me, I'm thinking about it too. I'm thinking about running for president. Let me ask you a question. If I said I was, Buck, I said, I think about running for president, wouldn't you laugh? I would. I'd laugh with you. Well, when Mitch Landrieu said, I'm thinking about it, you know, you got to take this seriously. And I'm going, what? What would he bring us? What would Mitch bring us, folks? More floods? He believes in all the left stuff like everybody else, climate change and everything. You ever heard Mitch Landrieu talk about protecting the borders? Nope. You ever seen Mitch Landrieu come out against operations of kids under 18 cutting their body parts off? No. President of the state. Folks, he would never run for governor because he couldn't win governor in his own state. I'm really thinking hard about it. Well, go ahead and think about it, Mitch. Go ahead and wait. Besides, Mitch Landrieu can brag that he worked for Joe Biden. That's what we want. We want some more Joe Biden people in office. By the way, Landrieu has no campaign organization and raised no money. Why should he? Said, one of the reasons I would not do it if I didn't think I could really win, Mitch. You can't. I'm not going to sit out there and just tell my story. Yes, Mitch. You know why you're not going to sit out there and just tell your story? Because if you started telling people your story, they would start laughing at you. Mitch said, I ain't going out there and tell my story. What, are you going to lie? He ain't got a story to tell, folks. What's going to be his story? Well, you know, when the city flooded on a 6-inch rain. What? The city flooded on a what? By the way, he said there's no Republicans and Democrats a way to fill pothole. You just got to fill a big pothole, pick up the damn trash, and fix the playground. When did he do that, folks? Anyway, we got to take a break. This is almost hilarious. Hilarious. When did Mitch fix anything in New Orleans? Let's take a break. We'll be right back. Larry Davis, Congressional District 6, when we get back.

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1: Louisiana Radio Network, I'm Jeff Palermo. The midterm elections haven't happened yet, but speculation in the 2028 presidential election is already underway.
2: Among those considering a run for the White House on the Democratic side is former New Orleans Mayor Mitch Landrieu. LSU New Orleans political scientist Ed Chervenak says with no incumbent eligible to run, the fields in both parties will be crowded.
3: We'll see a lot of self-generated candidacies, people who are going to basically put their toe in the water and see if they can generate any support.
2: As such, Chervenak says Landrieu would need to work extra hard to separate himself from the field.
3: He's got to show that he has the experience, he has the knowledge, he has the connections that can make him a good president.
2: I'm Andrew Greenstein.
1: The Board of Regents reports that 54% of adults in Louisiana have a credential of value, which is up from 44% in 2019. That means more than half of Louisiana adults have either a college degree or another credential. Higher ed officials are pleased with the progress. LRN.
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1: Hi, y'all. Welcome back to the Moon Griffon Show. Matthew James, Tax Pro Hotline. By the way, programming note, Daniel Erspaw may inform me tomorrow, back on Monday. Looking forward to it. I know we got the Baton Rouge visit the next few weeks as well, so a lot of stuff going on. 844-766-6607. Don't forget, you can always email me, moon@moongriffon.com. His name is Mr. Larry Davis. He's running for the 6th congressional seat. So, Larry, y'all got a debate on it. Y'all probably have something else, but I'm going to do a debate fall on next Tuesday. I'm looking forward to it.
7: Yes, sir.
1: It'll be interesting because most of the candidates will be there, so I'm looking forward to it. Let's talk a little bit about issues. We didn't really get into a bunch of issues. So what issues are you going out? So you do a stump speech. You get invited to do a debate. Where do you go? What are you telling people why they should consider Larry Davis as the best candidate for this job?
7: It's authenticity, Moon. I'm just being real. That's what the people want. They're disgruntled with the president, just to be quite frank with you. Just yesterday, a mom was telling me, they said, Larry, you know, we don't usually vote, but we went out, we voted for the president 3 times, and we don't see anything actually changing except for the border. presidency, we control the House, the Senate, we can't get anything done. And it's not for lack of trying, it's not for lack of the ability, it's for the lack of conviction. We have too many leaders in Washington on the Republican side who get there, they get popular, they get comfortable, and all they spend their time doing is fundraising in states not a part of their own. And so what I tell people is, I hear you, I'm going to fight for you. I don't believe that our country needs to be involved in every skirmish. I think that we need to strengthen our domestic defense. We need to make sure that American citizens have more money in their pockets. And all of that can be done with the power that we have in the Congress, but it's not focused. And so the voter can just tell who's authentic and who's playing in their face. That's just a reality.
1: Yeah, it's reaching a mass. So I guess when you look at Congress, one of 535 people, you've got to make inroads with folks. So as your group talked about, hey, we get to Washington, here's what we do, because I know it can be overwhelming.
7: Yeah, so one of the first things, and I said this in the old district when we had Cleo Fields, you know, that question came up a lot, how are you going to work with Democrats? So what I want the American people or the Louisianians to know is that Washington, D.C. is not full of Ilhan Omars, okay? There are more John Fettermans and Pete Ricketts that are not always on the news that are up there doing the business of their constituency. We can get things passed bipartisan because there may be a Democrat in Nebraska who may be more liberal economically but socially conservative. So I can work with these individuals to get the social matters of the nation passed, and then we meet in the middle when it comes to the economy. And so my job is to get to Washington and to find that Larry Davis, to find the John Fetterman, to find someone who's not up there to become popular on Fox News or popular on CNN, but someone who is there for the business of the people and work to get the positive change done. And it's going to happen.
1: Yeah, do you like President Trump's agenda for the most part?
7: Oh, yes, 100%. We love it. He just needs true leaders. He needs leaders that's willing to challenge him and redirect him back to the American focus, and people who can get his agenda accomplished. That's the two things. You know, I don't think President Trump is looking for a yes man. I think he just needs to be shown, okay, Mr. President, this is where Louisiana is. Because the fact that he's gone down 2% in the polls in Louisiana, which has never happened since he's been in office, shows that somebody's not up there giving him the truth of how the American people feel, especially in our state. And so we need someone who's willing to challenge him, not on the news, but in his office, talk to him and show him and let him hear from the real Americans and redirect him and focus him back to where it needs to be. And once that happens, the president can use his tenacity, his energy to actually get things done. And we also need the leaders with the will who are not worried about MMA fights or going to Mar-a-Lago on Saturday, but who are spending their time in D.C. to get the president's agenda accomplished. And when you have that, you will see positive change happen.
1: Okay, you go around, you talk to people, you're more of a grassroots deal. So what are three issues that people are talking about? I mean, is it inflation? Is it gas prices? Is it health care? I mean, what are they telling you? Hey, Larry, but I vote for somebody. Just want them to get this stuff straight so I can go live my life. What are some things they're telling you that you can take to Washington?
7: Economically, it's the gas. It's the price to be able to afford things. But I'm going to be honest with you. Homeschool is going up. Private school education is going up because parents are tired of this transsexual LGBTQ ABCD ideology being taught to their kids. I was in Assumption Parish yesterday talking about Zohran Mondami putting his hand on the Bible or the Koran and taking over New York. And one of those jurors came up to me and said, Larry, nobody ever talks about that. And nobody believes me when I say that this is a problem. Those are the three issues that Americans are worried about. They're worried about the price of gas, groceries. They're worried about the moral clarity of our nation. And they're worried about the radical Muslim ideology taking over our country.
1: Yeah, I noticed Mandani, I interviewed him about the 6 elections, And he basically said, we will see socialism really grow where people are really embracing it now so we can start really making headway throughout the country. And I'm sure Sharia law would be one of the things that he would love, too. So he's bragging. And we're going to see what the American people are made of. And my big fear, and it's really just one, will American people go vote? Will they go vote? And I'm talking about Louisiana, too. Are we going to find, are we going to get off our butt and go vote? Or are we going to be so mad at whatever, we're not going to go vote? And I've had people that they don't want to vote for this candidate for senator, and they don't want to vote for this person. And they said they just assume the Democrat will win. And I tell them all the time, I understand, but that's not too bright. It's not too bright because handing it over to them, they will take it. They will, the left will take it.
7: And Moon, and just to push back on that and have a wider conversation, I think in the state of Louisiana, we're our worst enemy. I mean, look at our party's leadership. We can attack the Democrats all day long, but they are effective. Look at Hillary Clinton, and let's look at Zohran Mamdani. Hillary Clinton wasn't fighting for attention with Zohran Mamdani. The Democrat Party allows the radical young of their party to take power. They even donate to them. And then you come to the state of Louisiana, and we are putting 79-year-olds in charge of the party because they've been in there longest. And then we look at the voter turnout, and we wonder why it's low. It's because we are not challenging the system. We are not listening to the voter, and we are our own worst enemy, and we are not supporting the candidates that matter. And Moon, one more point. I had the opportunity last Tuesday, to go to St. Charles Parish Republican Women. Scott Ungell spoke. That was the first governor I was, governor candidate I was able to vote for when I became 18 to vote in elections. The party got behind David Vitter and told us to trust a man who had an affair on his wife rather than a man who was going to Baton Rouge to fight for us. But David Vitter was more established. Well, what happened in that election, Moon? We got two terms of John Bel Edwards. The voters are tired of the game.
1: I'll be honest with you.
7: And it's going to take...
1: I'm not going to get on you about that, but that was a big difference. That was a big difference because Angel and Dorn knifed Vitter in the back so hard it wasn't even funny. So yeah. Republicans gave that one away. Hey, Larry, real quick, because I don't have no time. I don't want to get into that. I get what you're saying. First time you voted, I understand it. Give out how can people can get in touch with you. I got 20 seconds. How can people get in touch with you and your campaign?
7: You can find us on Facebook at Larry Davis. You can find us on X, Larry Davis for Congress, or you can text me, 225-360-5875. Thank you.
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9: Breaking news this hour from Town Hall. I'm Rich Thomason. It was a rare honor that President Trump extended to visiting Chinese President Xi. Mr. Trump was at Joint Base Andrews to personally welcome Xi to the U.S. Today, correspondent Laura Winter says two presidents are getting down to business.
10: The two world leaders will talk about trade and AI, artificial intelligence. These two topics expected to dominate the conversation. After the meetings are over, a state dinner is scheduled for later this evening.
9: It's already been announced the U.S.-China trade truce is being extended to January. Unemployment claims edged lower last week. The Labor Department reports 197,000 people filed for unemployment, a drop of roughly 1,000 from the previous week's revised total. No comment from the White House on a judge's ruling temporarily striking down President Trump's White House ban on CNN, MS Now, and Politico.
11: Donald Trump stripped these three media organizations of their White House passes last Friday after accusing them of publishing verifiable falsehoods without providing examples. The outlets said it was because the president did not like their reporting and that the ban violated the U.S. Constitution's protections for a free press and free speech and due process protections. A lawyer for the government urged the judge not to restore the reporters' passes until after a visit by China's President Xi Jinping, citing national security concerns.
9: The BBC's Ione Wells says President Trump previously indicated there would be an appeal of any ruling that did not go his way. Parts of coastal Virginia, the Tidewater region, are flooded this morning. A powerful storm is cracking up in the Atlantic. The early season nor'easter expected to move north, bringing winds and heavy surf to the Jersey Shore, coastal New York, and New England. It's expected to hang around for a few days. Stocks in the red on Wall Street. The Dow is down 255 points. The Nasdaq off 178. The S&P 32 points lower. 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
9: A member of Britain's royal family is sounding the alarm over the rise of AI chatbots, specifically their impact on kids. Here's correspondent Charles Deledesma.
14: Prince Harry warned Wednesday at the Clinton Global Initiative that artificial intelligence chatbots designed to provide companionship can be even more harmful to young people than social media. The Duke of Sussex adds the technology is more persuasive, more intimate and more powerful. AI, he says, is learning how to enter our relationships. It doesn't just want our attention, it wants our attachment. In 2024, Harry sounded the alarm at CGI about how social media has contributed to an epidemic of anxiety, depression and social isolation among today's youth. Harry and his wife Meghan announced the founding of the Parents Network through their Archewell Foundation. I'm Charles Deledesma.
9: Find more news and analysis at townhall.com. Three people have filed lawsuits against Southern California's Six Flags Magic Mountain.
15: They're claiming they suffered traumatic brain injuries from the park's famous X2 roller coaster. The lawsuits filed Monday follow a recent settlement over a wrongful death case involving the same ride. The plaintiff's attorney, Gary Dordick, says more than 100 clients have reported brain injuries from the ride in the past 2 years. One of his clients remains in the hospital in a vegetative state. Six Flags has not commented on the pending litigation, but said the ride has been closed since July 12th. Keith Peters reporting.
9: Week 3 of the NFL kicks off with a showdown between two members of the NFC. The Packers are hosting the Falcons in their home opener on Thursday Night Football. Green Bay is off to a 1-1 start after rallying for an overtime win against the New York Jets. Atlanta still searching for its first win of the season. More on these stories, townhall.com.
16: We are going to be looking at some really nice weather. The afternoon highs, a few degrees lower than what they have been, but the main thing is going to be how the air feels. Translate that to heat indexes, somewhere close to the upper 90s. Sunshine in upper 80s to low 90s. The same for tomorrow, Saturday and Sunday. Early morning lows will start to drop off a little cooler if you're on the North Shore, mainly upper 60s to low 60s. South Shore temperatures around lower to middle 70s.
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10: Hi, y'all. Welcome back. It is the Moon Groove Horn Show. Great to have you back with us. Jump gears. We got Mr. Tim McCabe.
11: He's staying with a mouth. God, I promise.
10: So. I've been eating since you got here.
11: Oh,
10: that's
11: yeah.
10: A shame. And I ate on the air. My wife was going down the road. She's the best in the world. I could put take a sip of tea, a drip of water, and I start talking. She would text me and say, "What are you eating?" I'm going, "How do you know I'm eating something?" And I can't beat her. Anyway,
11: no.
10: Tim Metcalf, Prejean's, Dino's Pizza. Great time, folks, to get in line with all the football and all the stuff going on in the schools. You're coming through the area. You live here. Great food, great time. What you got today?
11: We brought Prejean's today. We brought a crawfish quesadilla. It's a little special order there.
10: And, I wonder who did that.
11: We brought fried alligator. 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
10: Well, by the way,
11: cooking is not a secret.
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11: It's not the cooking or the processing. It's we buy the best alligator we can. So we go to alligator farms because they butcher them and refrigerate them right away. You get a wild alligator, and it stays in somebody Troy's boat all day with the guts in it and the big alligator. And then
10: you're not getting that.
11: No. It's gamey. It's tough. So we get the skin market for alligators are the small alligators. They make purses and watch bands. So the people that work with the leather want the small centimeter squares so you can see the pattern, right? So those small alligators that get butchered in a refrigerated facility, that's what we buy. So
10: if you eat it, I'm telling people, say, I don't know if I want to eat alligator. Don't just eat it. Anyway. Tim and them have it at Prejean's. I'm telling you, gator bites, whatever you call them. Damn things are deadly, and they're juicy.
11: It's a top 10 seller,
10: and they're juicy, but they're not tough. They're not gamey. I mean, all the stuff you said is on the money. I didn't know why, but now I know why.
11: Yeah, so you got to buy right. And then I brought, of all things, we do a fantastic fried rice. And it, I'll put it against anybody.
10: Is that an everyday meal?
11: Everyday menu.
10: Okay, yep. Tell them what you put in it, because it's a different fried rice.
11: It's got a bunch of shrimp in there, and it's got the vegetables and the rice and the hoisin. It's got the sauces to taste like an Asian experience. Then we put fried catfish on there.
10: That's the one that blew me away, fried catfish.
11: Yeah, so I get mine grilled because I try to stay off fried foods a little bit. But, now and then we do.
10: I get mostly grilled if I'm hungry.
11: Yeah. I'll tell you stuff about fried food. We celebrated our 45th wedding anniversary, wife and I. And somehow we got to the airport extremely early, and we said, well, we're going to eat when we get back home. We land in Lafayette. They couldn't open the luggage door to get our luggage out. So we spent an extra 2 hours at the airport. Now I'm hungry. I'm angry. So I called Dino's, get some boneless wings and some bone-in wings, and we're driving home. I'm looking at my wife. I'm like, I made her feed me on the way home.
10: Yeah.
11: Couldn't wait.
10: And it was fried, too.
11: I couldn't eat the bone wings because I'm trying to drive. Yeah. She's feeding me the boneless wings, and they didn't make it.
10: You know, you were hungry anywhere. You got
11: hungry. I was being mean.
10: Remember, y'all had a good time.
11: I'm going to make you happy. So yeah.
10: And then of course the crawfish quesadillas are lunch special Monday through Friday. And by the way, I'm going to tell them you can only get it at lunch.
11: Because
10: I went there on a Sunday and tried to get it lunch Monday through Friday, and she said we can't do it today. I said, what do you mean you can't do it today? I said, well, I know the owner. She said,
11: you could have called somebody.
10: The waitress told me. She said, I don't care who you know. She said, and I don't care if you own the business, you can't have it today. She knew me, and we started laughing, but guess what? She stuck to her guns.
11: I didn't
10: move her at all.
11: She didn't want to ask the kids.
10: All right. Catering people in and out all the time through the area. They're going to Baton Rouge, New Orleans, coming from Baton Rouge, New Orleans, Monroe, Shreveport, Elk Lake, Charles.
11: Coming to the LSU game, from Alexander, right off of Interstate 10, exit 2. If you're coming from Texas, you're coming from Lake Charles. Plan on stopping before or after. Maybe not after. It's a 30 game.
10: Well, if it's 11 o'clock game, 11 o'clock game, you're good, huh?
11: Yeah, for sure. I don't know if they do those 11 o'clock games early in the season. It's hot in that stadium.
10: I do think they have one coming up either next week or the week after. They have a few weeks. I saw one that they got, but it's a little later in the year, which is good.
11: Of course. Yeah.
10: You don't want them in the South at all.
11: No.
10: I saw the other day they had somebody with a temperature. The field temperature is 157. I don't know if that was Texas or where. 157 was.
11: That turf has a black backing, and it just absorbs the heat.
10: All right, no doubt. DinosPizza.com, PrayJones.com. Anything you want to add before I get you out of here?
11: Oh, man, come see us.
10: We
11: make it happen.
10: They're going to like the food.
11: All right.
10: All right.
11: Appreciate it.
10: All right, we got to go. We'll be back. More to come on the Moon Griffon Show. Don't go nowhere.

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1: Louisiana Radio Network, I'm Andrew Greenstein. The state's agriculture industry is thanking Governor Landry for suspending the penalty for using non-tax dyed diesel on roadways. American Sugarcane League General Manager Jim Simon says now that truck drivers can use dyed diesel to haul sugarcane to the mills through October 22nd without penalty, that could yield around $8 million in economic relief to the industry.
2: It could be that this provides a level of financial relief that could help some of our farmers remain in business. There's no question about that.
1: Even though the midterm elections haven't happened yet, attention is already starting to turn to the 2028 presidential race, and one person who's expressed interest on the Democratic side is former New Orleans Mayor Mitch Landrieu. LSU New Orleans political scientist Ed Chervenek says if Landrieu does get into the race, he'll need to work extra hard to separate himself from a very crowded field.
3: They'll be building name recognition organization, making contacts next year in some of these early primary states, and they'll test the waters and see whether they have any support or not.
1: LRN.
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0: 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I'm just telling you, I bought that last year. My buddy bought her. That was a really good experience. You sitting right there looking around. Just check the website. You'll put it to yourself. All right, 844-766-6607. Our last thing, Stephen Parr, and I didn't get to comment, but you see, Stephen Parr is a real guy. He didn't play a fake like we have out in mainstream media and be a Rogers people that keep pushing all this crazy stuff. And they keep pushing it over and over. So we have news like we have out in the mainstream media and meteorologists and people that keep pushing all this crazy stuff. And they keep pushing it over and over again about the climate change. So we have good news. To today, we have really good news during hurricane season. Okay? The other thing I wanted to mention, that they keep even meteorologists, well, we got this El Nino out there in the ocean. Well, guess what? Stephen Parr has been telling us that. He's taught me this. All this stuff to do with climate and movement and hurricanes, everything, it's got to do with more to do with the ocean than it does man at all. We spent trillions and trillions and trillions and tens of trillions of dollars on a lie. I mean, it's such a lie. And yet, what do people do? They're still embracing a lie. I mean, why embrace a lie? Okay. I just trying to figure out, you know, so many people are so smart. Okay? So smart, but they're really not. They're really not smart. They're political. It's a political movement to crush the United States of America. Okay, it ain't going to crush any of these other countries. They already crushed. And look, I'm not saying, look at us. We're better than anybody. I'm just telling y'all, our system is not perfect, but it's so much better than the other systems. We got people. Mandami just said, we are going to push the socialist Democrats, and we are going to win, and we're going to have a big fall. And folks, they got people voting for crazy. Nobody. People should run away from socialists and Marxists and communists. And they're not. They're bragging about how they're going to make inroads, and they're making it two ways. Two ways it can happen. Only two ways. Number one, the Democrat Party has embraced them. The Democrat Party has embraced something that America should run from. We got it all over the place. And number two, the way that these social Democrats can win in your state, in your area, is people who believe in the country and the Constitution and God don't go vote. If you don't go vote, that's why I tell people. I got a text the other day. I get these periodically, actually weekly. And somebody said, hey, Moon, not voting for so-and-so candidate. They can have it. I don't care if the Democrat wins. I understand. I do. How do you understand? I understand. Somebody's mad. They don't want to vote. They're tired of voting Republicans. They don't do anything. But I don't agree with not voting. Because what you're doing is you're doing what the Democrats want you to do. Just hand it to them. Just give it away. And, yeah, we got to stay on the Republicans. I understand that. But you don't just give it away. And you might be mad at the Republicans. I get it. I am, too. Nobody is mad at Republicans more than I do. Nobody challenges. Nobody's given more nicknames. Not even the legendary Rush Limbaugh is given more nicknames than I have. Most of them at the Republicans. I started thinking of that. I do have some. I mean, Jay Lunatic's the Democrat, but, I mean, he's a lunatic, but that's a Democrat. But I've had way more nicknames for Republicans. And I get it. But you don't give it away.

and they win, that's on the American people or the people in that particular state. Tallarico. Tallarico is a goon figure. He's a total goon figure. Okay? A total goon. And his mockery of Jesus Christ and Christianity and his old pastor is absolutely should make everybody cringe. James Tallarico, pastor and mentor, doubts resurrection of Jesus in Easter message. Maybe Jesus rose from the dead, but maybe not. Pastor Jim Rigby, head of the St. Andrew's Presbyterian Church in Austin. Tallarico has no shortage of questionable positions given his self-proclaimed status as a Christian. If you're going to be a Christian, be one. If you're not, quit using the name. In fact, he openly denied Jesus and the way to the truth, asserting people can get there through pagan gods and other religions. Where's that? This guy right here, that right there makes him non-Christian. That makes him ungodly, just that. You don't have to even read any more about it. People are going to vote for this man. This goes directly against Jesus' words to the disciples, making it clear he's the way, the truth, and the life, and no one comes to the Father except through him. That's right. The Democrats showcased his belief again after offering a bizarre prayer to multiple gods during an invocation on the state house floor in Texas. So, let me not go too deep. If you're a Christian, believe in Jesus Christ is the only way you got to go through his life to get to the Father, period. If you don't believe in that, you're not a Christian. Don't take my word for it. Take the master's. He don't believe that. So he's not a Christian. Quit using the term. And people that, quote, are Christian, you ought to be upset that the man's, the blasphemy this guy's using, but yet, latest poll shows him leading. That's on the American people, and that's the people of Texas. This is on y'all. If Tallarico wins, it's on the people in Texas, and I'll make a prediction. If, I don't think he will. But if he was to win, it's going to be because people didn't go vote. Our side, let them defame us, let us spit in our face, crap on us, and we go, okay, we'll accept it, we'll take it. That's what we're doing by not going to vote. Whatever they want to give us, we'll just go through it, and we'll change it later, one day. And this happened in every country in the world when they went socialism, then Marxism and communism. Okay? They all said, we'll change it later. And later never came. You don't give away freedom, folks, because you ain't getting it back freely. But if one examines the belief of a pastor and mentor, all makes sense right now. So you ought to read all this stuff. I'm not going to read it all to you, folks. It's possible. It's possible the disciples stole Jesus' body and just hid it. You know, he said the pastor, and this is Tallarico's pastor, I'm going to live a life based on maybes. You go right ahead. You want to base your life on what somebody wrote a long time ago. There's a problem. When you meet Christ, he changes your heart. When he meets Christ, he changes your heart. The Holy Spirit takes over and the Holy Spirit will lead you. You will not be a perfect man. You will be a flawed person still, but you will be directed, but they will never see it because they choose not to. This is what's, according to the latest poll, is leading in Texas. Let's take a break. Leading in Texas. We'll take a break. Be right back.

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0: Hi, y'all. Welcome back. It is the Moon Griffon Show. Thanks for being part of the program. 844-766-6607 is the number. And it's a Matthew James Tax Pro Hotline. We'll read about Tallarico and read about just, wow, polls showing leading in Texas. They hate Paxton so bad. Matter of fact, George Bush, W., did a fundraiser for the Republicans in the state of Texas. The only one that wasn't invited or would get benefit of the money is John Paxton, a United States Senator, the place they got to win. That tells me. The other thing I said, Republicans won't go vote. The George Bush-type Republican, John McCain-type, you know what I'm talking about. They'll go vote for the Democrat. I guarantee you, George Bush, McCain, all these people, I guarantee you they voted against Donald Trump. You know, I can't prove that. I bet they did, though. They just couldn't stand it. And so now you got a Senate race, Senate seats you better keep. You better keep that seat. I can't see it. I just can't. But you know what? I don't live in Texas. Yeah, I don't live in Texas. I have no idea what they're going to vote. I live in Louisiana. Hard for me to believe people in Texas vote for Tallarico. If you go read about it. Oh, yeah. Okay. All right. Mr. Robert, what's going on? Hold up. Robert, Bossier, Shreveport. Robert, what's up?
1: Oh, not much, man. Just kind of sitting here and getting an echo back.
0: He's getting an echo back, he said. Are we good? He says we good.
1: Okay. Well, okay. If I got it, we'll just go with it. I'm writing an article right now about the debt that we're sending on to our future children, and I'm thinking about the stuff that illegal aliens and other people get when they first come to this country, like housing assistance and stuff like that, that they're not should not be receiving.
0: And you want to know why we're $40 trillion in debt?
1: Yep, that's exactly right.
0: By the way, you put together an article about national security that's in the Hayrod. Tell us what that article is about. I want you to call me, and I kind of went over it, and I said, well, let me call Robert and ask him, why'd you write the article? Tell us what the article is about.
1: Are you talking about energy and national security?
0: Energy and national security, correct.
1: Yeah, well, we know that from past times that, like World War II and stuff like that, that armies have lost wars based on not having the ability to have gas. So the Battle of the Bulge is one issue. The Germans ran out of gas, and they couldn't go forward. Well, the thing here in the United States is we're not really considering energy as a national security issue.
0: Right
1: now we're having a problem with diesel and oil and gases coming in, and a lot of that is transportation. Some of that is refinery capacity. I know we're probably at around 98%. There's all kinds of things going on with this, and we need to be taking a look at these things and realizing that energy is not about putting gas in our car. It's about the security of our country.
0: Well, it's no doubt, but the other thing, and I've been talking to oil and gas people, when you quit building refineries 50 years ago, we ought to have twice the capacity by new refineries. And we wouldn't be arguing or fighting over this. We would be ready to go. But the left decide, oh, no, we got to save the planet, which the planet doesn't need to be saved.
1: No, and 40 years? Yeah. How much has the population increased in the last 40 years? I mean, it's more than just, the price of gas and the transportation Strait of Hormuz. It's a lot of other issues, and these... How are we going to fund our forces, the armed forces, if they can't fly a plane, if they can't drive a tank?
0: Let me ask you a question.
1: This is just something we need to really considering as a national security issue and trying to fix it, because there's going to be a time when we need.
0: By the way, we got mega court of lawsuits. Plaquemine Parish won one in the state court, but now it's going to go to federal court. But the federal government and the president of the United States back in the day, World War II, ordered things to be dredged out and built so they could make the energy they needed, few they needed for our planes so we can win the war. We went on and won the war, and that's the ones they're suing about now, which is stupid because the federal government ordered it. And that's the kind of stuff I don't understand. We ought to have twice the refineries we have now. I mean, we've grown 100, 150 million since.
1: Are you there, man?
0: Yeah, I'm listening.
1: Oh, no, I was just agreeing with you.
0: Yeah. It's phenomenal.
1: We don't take this serious.
0: Yeah. Mike, let me tell people, they could read the article that you...
1: It's also the type of refineries that, I mean, I think the ones in the South, Louisiana, I'm not for sure, but only deal with heavy oil, like from Venezuela. Mm-hmm. California, I believe, has just shut down two refineries. It's crazy what they're doing.
0: Yeah, for no reason. And all it does is hurt us and hurt the people. It hurts. I agree with you. I think people ought to go read the articles on the Hayride about national security and energy, which, by the way, they go hand in hand, no doubt about it.
1: And there are a few other articles on the Hayride that I've written. If you want to go back and find, you can just search right. And I want to thank God also at the Hayride for putting up some of these articles. I really appreciate it, Scott.
0: Yeah, no doubt about it. All right, man. Look, I appreciate it.
1: Okay, man. Thank you. Bye-bye.
0: By the way, here's the article. Former President Bush and Senator Connan take part in a fundraiser for battleground Senate candidates without Paxton as the headline. So they're raising money. They're going to send the other Republican senators all over the country. They got one right there. They need to be on board and go win. Connan, of course, got whipped by Paxton. They got rejected by the Republican Party. And as they got against it, and then W. Bush, I don't know where his mind's at, but I mean, I think he liked Obama. I think he liked anybody that ran against Donald Trump as well. Of course, his brother ran against Donald Trump, and Trump shellacked him the first time he ran. So these Republicans could be our problem. Maybe they're leading the charge for the Democrats to take over, hoping to come back after. But according to Mondani, and I'll get to it in the next segment, the 26th referendum on the Democrat Socialists, lefty politics will translate, you ready, nationally. Baby, they want to take it over. Wouldn't that be nice? They could take it over through the Democrat Party and we can have Sharia law. You ladies are going, ladies and children are going to love Sharia law if we could ever get that. You're going to love it. You're going to love it. You're going to love it. Don't worry about it. They pumped. Young people going to vote for them. People that don't understand sheep, from Wild Honey to go and vote for them. They're going to take over. All right. We got to go. We got to take a break. Daniel Earthpalm in tomorrow. I got another hour to go for you. Some of you leaving. Earthpalm in tomorrow. Back on Monday. For the rest of you, stick around another hour to go.

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6: Breaking news this hour from Town Hall. I'm Rich Thomason. As the coastal Northeast prepares for the arrival of a powerful early season nor'easter, Hawaii is getting set for some rough weather of its own. Tropical storm Nolo could morph into a hurricane tomorrow.
7: We do expect some significant hazards with Nolo. Extremely heavy rainfall, life-threatening catastrophic flood size impossible, especially in areas of terrain across the Big Island and Maui. We're also expecting large and damaging waves along portions of the Big Island's coast into the weekend.
6: The National Hurricane Center's Eric Blake. CNN, MS Now, and Politico are asking a judge for an immediate hearing to address the White House's continuing ban on their reporters, despite a court order. Federal judge put President Trump's ban on those media outlets on hold for 2 weeks, but apparently the ban is still being enforced.
8: Trump on Friday banned the three news outlets from the White House, calling their coverage of him fake news. Although the ruling is in effect for only 14 days, U.S. District Judge Timothy Kelly ruled the White House is to immediately return, reinstate, and restore the news outlets' access. Kelly, whom Trump nominated in 2017, says the government must have clear standards for conduct that would lead to revoking a press pass, and he called the standard of objectionable reporting outlined in letters the White House sent to the three news outlets so vague. It hardly does the trick. I'm Donna Warder.
6: Talks at the White House today between President Trump and visiting Chinese President Xi ahead of a lavish state dinner planned for this evening. Already it's been announced that a U.S.-China trade truce is being extended to January. Watching Wall Street, the Dow is down 300 points, while the NASDAQ is off 192, the S&P 32 points lower. More on these stories, townhall.com.
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6: Iran is feeling the economic squeeze as American naval blockades put pressure on the Turkey-Iran trucking route.
11: As the U.S. Navy continues to block Iranian ports, Iran has found itself facing a serious economic challenge, leading to a surge in overland trade through Turkey and Pakistan. Hundreds of trucks are stranded along the road into Iran from Turkey's mountainous eastern border as the U.S. Navy blockades its ports. bustling even in normal times. The country's largest crossing is now a make-or-break economic lifeline for Tehran. Truckers have reported waiting days to cross the border. I'm Karen Shamas.
6: The Saudi Arabian military says it's intercepted 6 ballistic missiles targeting a Red Sea port as well as a nearby city. No immediate claim of responsibility, but Iran-backed Houthi rebels are suspected. News and analysis, townhall.com. The Oxford English Dictionary has officially added more than a dozen Caribbean words.
12: The dictionary included bimpert, a Bermudian term for a foolish person, and vex money is an emergency cash for women. Supernatural terms like jobless and dowin also made the list. Food words include shadish for chorizo and sugar cake. Trinbagonian and Cambulay reflect Trinidad and Tobago's culture. The dictionary has around 500,000 words and phrases. John Scott reporting.
6: President Trump's pick to run the Food and Drug Administration will face questions from Senate lawmakers considering the nomination. Today's hearing is likely to focus on Dr. Heidi Overton's views on vaccines as well as abortion drugs. Both of those have come under new scrutiny at the FDA under President Trump. More on these stories, townhall.com.
13: We are going to be looking at some really nice weather. The afternoon highs, few degrees lower than what they have been, but the main thing is going to be how the air feels. Translate that to heat indexes, somewhere close to the upper 90s. Sunshine in upper 80s to low 90s. The same for tomorrow, Saturday and Sunday. Early morning lows will start to drop off a little cooler if you're on the North Shore, mainly upper 60s to low 60s. South Shore temperatures around lower to middle 70s. Ralph Sanji, WGSO. 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
3: 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The name you need to know. I want to play something real quick. You keep hearing all these people talk about public money, public money. That's public money. That's public money. Margaret Thatcher, who's a great, she was, I'd say, Ronald Reagan's running mate, but she didn't live here, folks. She was overseas. But this is what she said. When people start talking about public money, listen to this.
4: The state has no source of money other than the money people earn themselves. If the state wishes to spend more, it can do so only by borrowing your savings or by taxing you more. And it's no good thinking that someone else will pay. That someone else is you. There is no such thing as public money. There is only taxpayers' money.
3: All right, real quick. See, this is what we don't realize in this country. So when you see $40 trillion worth of debt, and it's 100 and something trillion, you figure everybody's debt. But that's the government spending money. That's just the federal money. That's not counting everything else. There's no public money. We made it look like it's public money now. Okay? And Margaret Thatcher was right. Somebody else has to earn the money before it can get to the public. And it's taxpayer money. We've never looked at it that way. And if we did look at it, it was a long time ago. We used to fight all these taxes and debt and all that stuff. We don't fight it anymore. We've accepted as, you ready? Right here on the microphone, right there to the right of me, from Money Bags. Well, we always done it, man. Here we always. Somebody's going to take the money if we don't. Somebody's going to take the money if we don't. And Margaret Thatcher had right on the money. It's no public money. It's taxpayer money. You and me better work really hard if the government's going to keep spending this money like this. You and me better go out there and create something. And the thing about it is the Democrat socialists, nobody goes out and create anything in a socialist Marxist country. You don't create much at all. Very few people get really rich and everybody else worked their butts off. So anyway, one more time, Margaret Thatcher, listen real close. This is it's kind of cool to go back in memories, but it's also very true for today. Go.
4: State has no source of money other than the money people earn themselves. If the state wishes to spend more, it can do so only by borrowing your savings or by taxing you more. And it's no good thinking that someone else will pay. That someone else is you. There is no such thing as public money. There is only taxpayers' money.
3: Example. I'm going to use my home area, Lafayette. Don't get mad at me. Just using it as an example. Go to the city government. How much money do they have and how much money do they create? Nothing. They create nothing. They create nothing. They have to take it from you and me. Baton Rouge, Shreveport, Ellic, whatever. And all my New Orleans federal government has to take it from us. You get, and the old comment, if you get people that can start taking money from the treasury, you're going to run your country. How many people think they can just take it from the treasury? You know, and the comments of somebody's going to take it if you don't. And this is the way we always done it. It's amazing. If you listen to smart people, how you can learn. All right, we'll take a break. Be right back.

0: Radio Network. I'm Andrew Greenstein. With diesel prices soaring to record levels at precisely the worst time for the state's agriculture industry, farmers are thanking Governor Landry for suspending the penalty for using non-taxed dyed diesel on roadways. American Sugarcane League General Manager Jim Simo says the average price of diesel in Louisiana has soared to more than $6 a gallon right at harvest time.
1: This is a busy time of the year for us, and the time when we're bringing some 22% of the domestic U.S. sugar supply onto the market.
0: As LSU's men's basketball team begins practice, it does so with only four players on the roster. All four are transfers, meaning head coach Will Wade will be starting from scratch for a second stint in Baton Rouge. Wade says his goal is to hit the ground running, and that's why he's trying to bring in the experienced talent.
2: I felt this is the best way to try to deliver a championship team for LSU from the jump that gives us the best chance to jumpstart our program. If I'm wrong, I'm wrong. I'll take it, and we'll restart next year.
0: LRN.
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1: Breaking news this hour at Town Hall. I'm Bob Agnew in Washington. Two presidents have a packed agenda for today's White House talks.
2: China's President Xi Jinping arrived in Washington Wednesday. President Trump traveling out to Joint Base Andrews in Maryland, along with First Lady Melania Trump, to meet Xi and his wife, Peng Li Yuan, plainside.
3: One of his motivations for coming here is
2: Bonnie Lin at the Center for Strategic and International Studies.
3: To be able to engage with President Trump, encourage President Trump to, in some ways, rein in what he believes to be hawks within the Trump administration.
2: Treasury Secretary Scott Bessent says the two leaders will extend a trade truce, which had been set to expire in November, until January. Ben Thomas, Washington.
1: The CEOs of Anthropic and OpenAI told the UN Security Council stepped-up global coordination is needed to control the risks posed by artificial intelligence. Their comments came amid revelations that several AI models have gone rogue in one way or the other. Many fear that it could get out of control, even beyond human control. For the first time, the Kennedy Center might have a new name. Now President Trump's aides want his name on other iconic Washington landmarks.
4: They're reportedly considering adding the president's name to Ford's Theater, where President Abraham Lincoln was assassinated in 1865. Staff members are circulating a list of government sites that could potentially have the president's name added to them, including Ford's Theater, according to reports citing people familiar with the discussions. An administration official told news outlets that the idea had been discussed, but they weren't sure about the status.
1: As correspondent Bill Alexander, fewer Americans filed for unemployment benefits last week, with just 197,000 new claims reported. That's the lowest level since mid-July, and another sign that the U.S. job market remains strong despite a number of headwinds. On Wall Street, the Dow Jones Industrial Average struggling once again today. It's off 343 points. More at townhall.com.
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6: Wall Street is struggling after the 10-year Treasury jumped to 5.14% from 4.96. High yields undercut prices for stocks and other investments, while also slowing the economy, making it more expensive for people to borrow money. Federal Reserve Bank of New York President John Williams says another hike in the Fed's benchmark interest rate this year might be reasonable, but he adds that any decisions will be based on incoming data. Oil prices on the rise again. Benchmark U.S. crude gained more than 1% to $93.17 per barrel. Brent crude, the international standard, advanced 1.25% to $99.35 per barrel. And on Wall Street, the benchmarks, the Dow, the NASDAQ, and the S&P all opened lower this morning. For the Wall Street Business Report, I'm Rich Thomason.
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7: We're going to be looking great over the next coming days with only a slim chance of a shower. Plenty of sunshine, a few fair weather clouds each afternoon, and humidity drops off over the next coming days. Feels like temperatures come in lower, where the lows will be bottoming out. Some 60s North Shore, but mostly 70s on the South Shore. Low to upper 90s tomorrow, but the actual highs will be in the upper 80s to near 90. Same temperatures Saturday, Sunday into the weekend, with only the slightest chance of an isolated pop-up thunderstorm. Ralph Sanji, WGSO.
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0: Hello, hello. It's Nicole Dornack here, Nick at Noon. Today is Thursday, September 24th. Jeez. Flying by. So, what do we have going on today? We have Howie coming today, Howie Kaplan. He is the owner of the Holland Wolf, and he's also the Bayou Bagel guy. So we sell the Bayou Bagels. Have you ever had the Bayou Bagels? They're very good. They're very good. Yes. So we are going to talk to Howie about, I guess we'll talk a little bit about Saturday Night Supergroup.
1: Yeah.
0: Chris Lee's band. It's like kind of a blend of other people. I don't know who else is in it, though. I just know Chris through some other friends. And then, I don't know, I guess maybe I'll talk about the ad a little bit. And
1: Howie's going to talk about how he filed a federal lawsuit against StubHub.
0: He did.
1: Yes, he did. And he said, I asked him if he could talk about it, and he said, yes, he could.
0: Okay, good. Well, then we'll talk about that,
1: so
0: too.
1: So it's a scoop. He just filed it, I think, this week.
0: Do you know?
1: Something about something they're doing is illegal in the state of Louisiana, and they've been doing it. So, good. And I remember from last time he was here, he talked about buying tickets from the venue instead of going to third-party people.
0: Yeah, yeah.
1: So I guess it has something to do with that.
0: Okay, all right. Well, he will give us the scoop when he gets here, and he will be here at 12:30. And, yeah, you saw the craziness in the news with the college students.
1: No, what happened?
0: Yeah, I don't know. I'm kind of lip-reading right now, but evidently – I don't know, Kratom stuff.
1: I don't know. Nitrous oxide?
0: No. Kratom is, it's like a opioid type.
1: Oh, okay.
0: Substance. They sell it kind of like
1: over the counter. I've seen the signs for it.
0: So evidently, it's killed some college students.
1: Oh.
0: Yeah. I don't know. I don't do any of that kind of stuff.
1: Yeah,
0: so.
1: Me either.
0: Just because you can buy something, you know, over the counter does not mean it's,
1: no, it's
0: good
1: safe.
0: For you or safe. So, I don't know what the real story is, but it's been going all week. I saw a couple of mom friends of mine that have kids in college that are away.
1: Yeah.
0: And she had kind of told me about it. And then, it's like you got to send your kid to college with Narcan now.
1: Yeah, no kidding.
0: That's part of the school supply kit. Kind of crazy. But they're going to find, you know, people always find a way to do what they want to do.
1: Absolutely.
0: It's really sad, though, because these kids really don't realize
1: what they're doing. They don't.
0: No, and, you know, you think you're invincible when you're young and you can do whatever. So if it's not fraternity hazing, it's Kratom. So it's really sad, though. But I think it's been a number of colleges.
1: Yeah.
0: Ole Miss, I think, I don't know if they're anywhere at LSU. I'm not sure. So I don't know. Kind of crazy. So they got, let's see what else is going on in the world. They have Jersey Boys. And where is that Dean Martin show?
1: It's at JPAS.
0: Oh, okay.
1: October 17th.
0: Okay.
1: I went to see Jersey Boys Tuesday night. It was really good.
0: Mm-hmm.
1: It was really good. I love all that music.
0: Yeah, I know. That's what's so good about it. Yep. That was, I think, what I liked about it the most when I saw it, because I saw it twice.
1: And it was pretty, the guys who sang were pretty good, pretty talented.
0: Yeah,
1: they really sounded like the Four Seasons, you know?
0: Yep. It's a good story.
1: Mm-hmm.
0: Is it Jerry?
1: Frankie Valli.
0: Mm-hmm. Frankie Valli.
1: Mm-hmm.
0: So
1: I didn't know, like some of that backstory. Like a couple of the Four Seasons were, not really good citizens.
0: No,
1: they went to jail a couple of times.
0: They were bad. And, yep. Other one, Ain't Too Proud to Beg. That was a really good one too, about the Temptations.
1: Mm-hmm. Yeah, that was a really good one. That was good.
0: And they had a lot.
1: I love the Temptations.
0: Dark. Backstory going on in there, drugs.
1: Yeah,
0: it's always about the drugs.
1: So,
0: but anyway.
1: But it was really good. It's definitely worth seeing. It's at the Sanger till Sunday. You can go online to the Sanger and buy tickets. And it's definitely worth a good evening out.
0: Yeah.
1: Go have early dinner and go see the Jersey Boys.
0: Yes. Yeah. So let's see. What else is going on? I don't know. I'm still kind of feeling ugh after being sick last week. So I'm kind of.
1: Takes a while to bounce back from.
0: Yeah. Yeah. I guess the older you get.
1: I know. You don't hear. I broke my ankle when I was like 40-ish, and the doctor told me, you know, you don't heal when you're 40 like you do when you're 18.
0: No, you do not. You absolutely do not.
1: It's like, I didn't need to hear that.
0: No, shut up, doc.
1: Yeah. So,
0: but, yep, nope. So we just, store, we hasn't been super busy, but it hasn't been slow. It's been good, nice, steady. We got, let's see, in the next coming months, we have 2 different barrels coming.
1: Oh, yeah?
0: Mm-hmm.
1: Oh, nice.
0: Yep. So those will be, I don't know when. I got to find out. So that'll be, that's always fun when we have that. And then still trying to sell that condo.
1: Yeah.
0: 420 Metairie-Hammond Highway.
1: Mm-hmm. Beautiful condo.
0: Beautiful view.
1: View of the lake.
0: Need to get that sold. So let's see what else we have going on. Got the when is the election across the lake? There's a judge's election.
1: I don't know. Let's see. I'm sure I can find that out.
0: Is it November election day?
1: Yeah, I think it is.
0: So, yep. So my friend's brother-in-law is running for judge, Cameron Merry, and he was so he's running. So vote for Cameron. He's a good guy. And then let's see what else we have going on. I have a little bit of the ad, but I was going to try to save that for later, just in case I run out of stuff to talk about, which I'm feeling I might.
1: I don't know. What's Margaret up to? Any new plays opening up?
0: Oh, they're doing a Halloween play. I don't know which one they're doing for Halloween, though. What are they doing? I can't remember.
1: Are you busy in the store for Halloween?
0: Mm-hmm. Yeah. People like to eat and drink. Eat and drink. And then, what else? I don't really know.
1: What do you do? Do you dress up for Halloween?
0: Sometimes I do.
1: In the store?
0: Yeah. So I just dress up like a witch. So not really. I just wear a hat. but... Yeah, so, but we let the employees dress up and all. They like to do that.
1: Mm-hmm.
0: Any excuse to not wear your regular uniform.
1: Well, of course.
0: Yeah.
1: Let's like see what when else. We used to go to school, anything.
0: Yeah,
1: any day you didn't have to wear your uniform.
0: Yep.
1: You know, the older I got, the more I liked that uniform because I didn't have to think about what I was going to wear.
0: Yep. Yeah, Margaret used to like T-shirt day at school when she could wear her little school T-shirt. And, I don't know. So, there was a little breeze out there this morning. It wasn't quite as hot as
1: yeah,
0: normal.
1: Yeah, it wasn't.
0: So, I don't know. Let's
1: so
0: see.
1: So, it looks like I'm looking for the election day in St. Tammany, and it's November the 3rd.
0: November the 3rd. Mm-hmm. We'll get out and vote. I don't know what else is on the ballot for...
1: Well, the Senate race, and I think that's statewide, isn't it?
0: Oh, yeah, that is. That is. Who's running? I wonder who's running for that. I'm kind of out of the loop.
1: Yeah, I know Julia Letlow and Jamie Davis are running.
0: Okay. All right, very good.
1: So there's a big push for... It's a big push to get out and vote.
0: Yes. Yes. And if you don't vote, don't complain.
1: That's exactly right. I'm right there with you on that.
0: Let's see. What do we have going on? The mini po' boys. The little mini po' boy tray that we sell. The little, I guess it's like a 12-count.
1: Mm-hmm.
0: We have that on sale this week. And the little mini meatballs in barbecue sauce or red gravy.
1: I love your little mini meatballs.
0: Yeah,
1: those
0: they're pretty
1: are good. So good.
0: They are pretty good. And then let's see.
1: And in the meat counter, you have meatballs that you can... take home and cook, don't you? Because I bought some of those one time, threw them in some red gravy that Don made for me, and they were delicious.
0: Oh, well, good. Yep. And then, let's see. And then we, sometimes, we haven't done them in a while, but sometimes they do the cooked meatballs, too, in the red gravy.
1: Mm-hmm. I bought the raw ones, and I put them in the red sauce and put them in my crock pot and let them cook for a couple of hours, and they were delicious.
0: There you go. Well, we are going to go to a break, and hopefully when we get back from the break, I'll be a little more alive. But I'm not feeling it, but we're going to try. All right, we'll be back.

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0: All right, we are back, and let's see. We're looking at the sample ballot for the say Tammany election, but nothing really exciting. I got the U.S. representative, the first congressional.
1: That's the big race, the U.S. senator. That's the big race. Jamie Davis,
0: Randall Arlington, E. Liddy Glass, Lauren
1: Jewett,
0: mm-hmm. and Steve Scalise. Okay. Oh, and then I've seen those Stephanie Hilfery.
1: Yeah, Hilfery. That's Public Service Commissioner.
0: Okay. And then they got the Bessie Board.
1: Mm-hmm.
0: District Judge, 22nd Judicial, Division E, and Division, three. How many judges are running?
1: Looks like, let's see, this is District, Division E, G, and H.
0: E, G, and H.
1: Mm-hmm.
0: Okay. And then what else is going on?
1: Looks like
0: sheriff. Oh, yeah. I guess I got to do something about that sheriff over there, huh?
1: Yeah, because the guy that's in it now is just acting, right?
0: Yeah. Yep. They got to do an election.
1: Election,
0: yeah. Yep. Oh, well. Okay. That's all for the St. Tammany buzz.
1: Mm-hmm.
0: So let's see. What else is going on? I don't know.
1: So you got soft shell crabs in the store.
0: Well, we just got a few in the mm-hmm. seafood case. And then she said, I think they call them the whalers. They're bigger ones.
1: Oh, yeah?
0: In the freezer case. So those must have come in yesterday. And let's see what else. We're just gearing up for, I guess, whatever the next.
1: Halloween.
0: Yeah.
1: In football, I mean, Tulane, LSU, the Saints are all this weekend.
0: Oh, yeah, everybody.
1: Everybody. And I think everybody's home. Tulane's home, Saints are home, and I think LSU's in Baton Rouge.
0: Oh, very good.
1: So you're going to have a busy weekend in the store, yep. In the liquor department.
0: Liquor, hopefully catering.
1: Mm-hmm.
0: So I hope I feel better before this weekend because I am not feeling it right now.
1: Well, you know, it takes a while to get back to normal after being sick. And you were pretty sick for a little mm-hmm. while.
0: Yeah, I'm usually never sick for more than like a day.
1: Mm-hmm.
0: So, yeah, still.
1: Yeah, you were down for almost a week.
0: Mm-hmm. I'm still, like, at night feeling a little blue.
1: Mm-hmm.
0: So, anyway, let's see. What else is going on?
1: So, how do you like staying? You stay over here on this side of the lake more now?
0: Some, yeah.
1: Mm-hmm.
0: Mm-hmm. It's a lot easier to get where I need to get.
1: You still going to the bakery at 5 o'clock in the morning?
0: No, I kind of got it under control for right now.
1: Well, that's good.
0: So we're doing good. So now mm-hmm. it's working on the sugar-free, trying to get all. We have a line of sugar-free stuff that we do, but
1: you have a great line of sugar-free stuff. I buy it all the time.
0: But we need to gotta get some more people trained on that.
1: Mm-hmm.
0: So I mean, people don't realize it takes time to do this stuff.
1: Mm-hmm.
0: It's not like you just wiggle your nose and it's there.
1: Well, yeah, because it's steps. A big difference baking commercially than baking at home.
0: Oh, yeah.
1: And, you know, totally. Like, you know, you can whip up a pie on a Saturday morning and it looks, comes out good, looks good, tastes good.
0: Mm-hmm.
1: You can whip out 30.
0: Yeah, right.
1: Yeah,
0: of one flavor.
1: And it changes
0: and
1: the recipe.
0: And then whatever ones we do, they always want the one thing we didn't do,
1: mm-hmm.
0: which is whatever.
1: You take orders for sugar-free mm-hmm. stuff, huh?
0: Yeah, we take orders for everything.
1: Your sugar-free king cakes are delicious.
0: Are they?
1: Yes, they are. You really can't tell the difference.
0: I don't eat too much of any of that stuff, really. You'd think I eat more of it, but I really don't.
1: There's a lot of sugar-free things that leave an aftertaste,
0: mm-hmm.
1: and the stuff that I've bought from Dornex doesn't mm-hmm. leave that aftertaste.
0: I'm just talking about in general, all of mm-hmm. it. Sugar-free, sugar-full,
1: mm-hmm.
0: all of it. I don't really eat that.
1: Oh, man, I could make a meal out of your chocolate pedophores. I can tell you that right now.
0: See, I don't like the chocolate ones. I like the almond ones. I don't like the chocolate. The icing's different.
1: Mm-hmm.
0: So, I don't.
1: Love it. I love it. I love it.
0: I'm more of that hard poured icing. Alfalfa sprouting seed recall for contamination.
1: Hmm.
0: All kinds of interesting stuff on the news today.
1: Yes, there is.
0: Let's see. We are going to have Howie soon, so that'll be good. Maybe I'll get a little more lively when he gets here.
1: Yeah, I'm curious to hear about his federal lawsuit. That's kind of exciting.
0: Kind of crazy.
1: Because I do hate those third-party sellers. I mean, that's just...
0: Yeah, it's...
1: You know, for a $50 ticket, you know, $300, that's crazy. The LSU Ole Miss game, did you see what those tickets were going for?
0: No.
1: The cheapest tickets were going for $328. Mm. The most expensive ones were $6,000.
0: Oh, geez. No way.
1: You know.
0: No way.
1: Two people is $12,000. You can buy a used car for $12,000.
0: That's ridiculous. You know? That's like a half a year of rent.
1: Yeah, you know.
0: That's kind of crazy.
1: But they get it. They,
0: yeah,
1: you know,
0: well,
1: obviously.
0: You know, those diehard fans.
1: Mm-hmm. Yeah, I don't know. I think can think of better things to spend my money on.
0: Mm-hmm. Yes, me too, definitely. Mm-hmm. I can definitely think of better things to spend money on than LSU tickets.
1: Yeah.
0: or
1: Saints.
0: Or any
1: tickets.
0: Well,
1: when you can watch it on TV, you know.
0: I actually like watching it better on TV.
1: I do too.
0: So I've gotten, I don't know, I kind of got over going to the games and all of that. It's too many people.
1: I like the energy in the stadium being at the game, but it's just gotten out of hand.
0: Yeah, and I don't know, when they redid the dome, it seems like the seats are smaller.
1: They probably are.
0: Yeah.
1: So they can put more people.
0: Yeah,
1: there.
0: So I don't like that either. All right, we are going to a break, and we'll be back with Howie Kaplan and all of his stuff he's got to talk about. So stay tuned. Give us a call, 504-556.

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8: Louisiana Radio Network, I'm Jeff Palermo. Former Lieutenant Governor, state lawmaker, and New Orleans Mayor Mitch Landrieu tells Politico he's kicking around the idea of running for president in 2028.
9: LSU New Orleans political scientist Ed Chervenak says with no incumbent eligible to run, the fields in both parties will be crowded.
10: We'll see a lot of self-generated candidacies, people who are going to basically put their toe in the water and see if they can generate any support.
9: As such, Chervenak says Landrieu would need to work extra hard to separate himself from the field.
10: He's got to show that he has the experience, he has the knowledge, he has the connections that can make him a good president.
9: I'm Andrew Greenstein.
8: The city of Vidalia has struck a deal with a company called Fortalis that plans on building a data center in the Concordia Parish town. Mayor Buzz Kraft says Fortalis plans to buy the former Fruit of the Loom facility and turn one-third of that facility into a data center. Town leaders are telling the residents that the data center will not increase their rates. LRN.
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0: All right, we are back, and we have Howie Kaplan in the studio, and he has some fun stuff and some, I guess, fun stuff, and then some serious fun stuff. So we're going to talk about the Howlin' Wolf. We'll talk a little bit about bagels, and we'll talk a little bit about Howie taking his, I guess, part of your industry that's near and dear to you, how people go to shows. He's got a little conflict in the world.
1: He's taking on
0: he is taking it on, and he is trying to make things right in the ticket buying world. So where do you want to start?
2: You told me I'd love to start with NOLA by NOLA.
0: Let's start with that first.
2: That's the big story.
0: Okay, so let's start with NOLA by NOLA.
2: So NOLA by NOLA, it's this thing that came about when Jazz Fest had to cancel, and they had redone it during the pandemic. They canceled, and they were going to do it in the fall, and then they had to cancel again. And it really started this way to show that New Orleans can support New Orleans. We already know that.
0: Yeah.
2: But it's a wonderful time to see, you know, people from New Orleans, and now we have people coming from all over the country and the world. It's now its own little festival, and I say little as kind of a joke, because I believe there's over 50 venues, hundreds of shows all across the city. But the thing is, it's not one main stage.
0: We have a jazz fest or a French Quarter fest.
2: I think this is really taking something that we haven't really done in New Orleans. And so you have people like Sig, who came up with this idea, sitting on a plane and reached out to a bunch of folks. And now it's kind of taken on a life of its own. So I got to give a big shout out to New Orleans and Company and Walt and that entire team. They've supported it wholeheartedly. Sponsors like Stella, and like we can go through the list, and we will.
0: Yeah.
2: But it's exciting to see that we're taking this money, investing it back in. It's something that's been near and dear. I did an op-ed on this in Gambit. We've done a bunch of articles about this. We need to be making investments, because we know that those dollars come back, and it's not just even the dollars. It's a chance to celebrate who we are,
0: and it's all local musicians.
2: Yes.
0: So there are some out of town,
2: but it's all local venues.
0: And
2: the focus is, so you've got, you know, tonight, I believe, and I'd have to look at it again. Mm-hmm. You've got DJ Soul Sister, and the Rumble, doing P-Funk at Tipitina's.
0: Oh, cool.
2: That's a pretty, and you've got Irma Thomas doing shows at, you know, Preservation Hall.
0: It's amazing. She's, still kicking it,
2: A force of nature.
0: She really is.
2: We are insanely lucky to have people like her and George Porter and all these incredible musicians. Cyril Neville doing The Dead.
0: Yeah. Oh, wow.
2: Yeah. At the Joy Theater. So, definitely take a look. NOLA by NOLA.
0: Okay.
2: If you're going to see music over the next two weekends, really need to. And there's a bunch of free shows as well. And that's one of the reasons, you know, you're a little bit excited.
0: Mm-hmm.
2: We have Supergroup doing a free show Saturday, 5:00. So it's an afternoon show.
0: Yeah.
2: And you don't have to stop doing anything.
0: Yep.
2: It doesn't conflict with anything. You can still do dinner. You can still do family stuff. But it's a reunion for 106.7 The End.
0: Yeah. Okay, cool.
2: And so it's kind of neat. So if anybody had any connection with the station, we're going to have a bunch, you know, rock.
0: Remember End Fest?
2: Oh, yeah. of course I do. So it's really neat, because all these years later, you know, things that you and I and a lot of the folks listening right now.
0: Yeah.
2: It's something that means
0: it's
2: a lot.
0: It's like nostalgic. Like it's.
2: You know, it is. But the thing is, it's still a part of our everyday. Mm-hmm. It's a part of, you know, all these people that came from that are still friends today, you know. We forget sometimes that's what this means.
0: Right.
2: That it's not just about, okay, well, I went to a show or I did this. It really is a connection to our past. It puts us in connection with each other, and that's what music does. That's what New Orleans does, I think, better than anywhere else.
0: Oh yeah, absolutely. Absolutely. So now Supergroup, that's Chris Lee. Now have you known Chris for a long time? Because he's kind of been around the music world.
2: Him and his Chris and Benji. Yeah. I'd have to go back, but I mean, they've been easily decades.
0: Yeah.
2: And, you know, Benji's, you know, he's got quite a few places going on too. Santos, Please Go Down. Decatur Street is open there now.
0: Okay.
2: At,
0: cool.
2: at that part. It's going to be neat to see them, you know, sitting there
0: now,
2: and
0: doing
2: their thing.
0: Now who's in Supergroup?
2: So I know Chris and Benji. I don't know who is
0: still
2: in the
0: band
2: right now.
0: Okay. All right. Cause it kind of, It's changed, I'm sure, over the years here.
2: Well, I mean, it's like every just like Rebirth. I mean, yep. Rebirth's been around 40 years. You're not going to have all the same people.
0: Yeah, that's true. That's true.
2: and so, you know, it grows and evolves. I'm excited as I'll get out. One of my favorite supergroup shows was when they opened up for the Foo Fighters at the Howlin' Wolf.
0: Oh yeah.
2: And that was an amazing show. It's funny because we sold 1,000 tickets to it. And I hear that there's close to 5,000 or 6,000 people that said they were at the show.
0: Oh jeez, yeah, right.
2: that was magical.
0: Fish tales.
2: It was the first time Dave Grohl's parents had seen him play as a Foo Fighter.
0: Oh wow!
2: They don't fly, so they drove in from Florida, and I got a chance
0: awesome.
2: To sit with them for a while.
0: Oh,
2: and,
0: that's cool.
2: I'm so excited for this show, and not just to see them play, but for the people that are going to be there. I actually got a call from a regular that I basically inherited, this woman named Darlene, Passarello. And, and when I bought the Wolf, I mean, October 1st, I'll be going to my 27th year.
0: Oh, wow.
2: And, and I inherited her and her husband, Nick. and she called me the other day and she's like, I haven't seen her in years.
0: Uh-huh.
2: And, she's coming out.
0: Oh, well,
2: and
0: there
2: so
0: you
2: it's going to be neat just to see the folks that
0: are
2: coming
0: out. It's like a little reunion.
2: This. Well, yeah, very much so.
0: Of course. That's awesome. Well, so how many years has NOLA by NOLA been? So this, pandemic was 2020.
2: I believe this is the fifth year.
0: So it'd be the fifth year.
2: It might be fourth or fifth, but it's right there. But it's grown substantially. And there's, you know, NOLA by NOLA talks. There's all these shows. There's now NOLA by No Cover.
0: Oh, okay.
2: which are a bunch of free shows. So going to the NOLA by, just Google NOLA by NOLA.
0: Okay.
2: You're never going to get a chance to see
0: everything, right?
2: But you definitely need to pick your stuff.
0: Standards like that, because you know I live on the North Shore, so it's hard sometimes. We don't do a lot of stuff over here at night. But do you have kind of like some regular, like George Port, like recurring people each year that have kind of been like they've been a part of it every year?
2: Well, not for NOLA by NOLA, but we do have our weekly shows. Mm-hmm. Which we're always really excited about. Mm-hmm. We've got a Comedy Gumbo every Thursday, so come on out and see Red Bean and Crew do that. They've been doing that for, 14, 15 years.
0: Okay.
2: We've got on Sunday every Sunday.

0: shall we?
1: Well, no, that's industry wide. That's not even just here. Like,
0: yeah, well, I have noticed that some like bigger concerts, like arena, you know, they'll start like doors open at 6, 7, you know. So I guess it's just kind of a trend.
1: This article in the New York Times a year or so ago, or 2 years ago, it literally talked about how the 6 o'clock dinner reservation is the new 8 o'clock.
0: Yeah.
1: which is difficult for a lot of restaurants because they count on turning those tables over.
0: Yes.
1: And so if it's, you know, you would have to get in early at 6 and then, you know, you get a later show, yep, and later sitting. And it's interesting for the economy here, yeah, because if everybody wants to eat at 6 or 7.
0: Yeah. We're so those early birders.
1: You gotta love yourself an early
0: bird. It's weird though when you're sitting in a restaurant and it's like during the winter it's okay. Because at least when you're leaving, it's kind of dark if you walked in with sunlight. But when you eat like a full dinner and you walk out and it's still bright, like bright as day, it's like, did I go to dinner or did I go to lunch?
1: it's one half of one half of 150% right? of
0: yep.
1: the other.
0: Yep. So,
1: but at least, right, at least you got good options.
0: Yes, exactly. All right. Well, we're going to go to a break. And then when we come back, we'll talk a little bit more about Nola by Nola and then get into the lawsuit.
1: There is a lawsuit.
0: There is a lawsuit.
1: A federal lawsuit.
0: A federal lawsuit. A big one.
1: Y'all are going to like this.
0: Yes. All right. We'll be back. 504-556-9696.

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10: Speaking of New Orleans music. All right. So that was a little interesting off-air conversation. Yes, so, all right, so we're going to let Howie go ahead and get into the lawsuit over deceptive ticket practices, sailing practices.
11: What was the last show you saw?
10: The last one I went to. Acid Bath?
11: Where'd you get your ticket? Do you know if you got it from, because if it was Acid Bath, it was at the
10: I bought it at the Fillmore.
11: Was it the Fillmore or was it the one at UNO?
10: It was the one at the Fillmore.
11: Okay.
10: It was the first show.
11: So did you get it from the Fillmore's website or from Ticketmaster? Or did you get it from like a SeatGeek or a Vivid Seats or a StubHub?
10: Ooh, I can't remember.
11: That's the problem.
10: Yeah. I want to say I think I bought it through the Fillmore, though, for some reason. I just
11: remember how much tickets, I think, were 50. Do you remember what you paid?
10: I paid face value. It wasn't more. So I don't do that more.
11: so that's the problem. The problem is
10: I do think, because it was for my daughter, for Taylor Swift, I think I did buy tickets long before the concert, and I think I might have paid more for those, now that I'm thinking about it. Because I want to say I paid a couple $100. Like, they weren't great seats. And then I think I remember, as it got closer to the concert, seeing tickets for less. So I think I did get StubHubbed on that. Because I think that might be where
11: StubHub, Lie Nation.
10: Yeah, Lie Nation. Yeah.
11: I got the bumper sticker and the shirt for that one.
10: All right.
11: So that's the problem.
10: Yeah.
11: Is it should be easy to get a ticket to a show. Mm-hmm. You want to see the show.
10: Yeah.
11: You go to the artist website or the venue website and you just get a ticket.
10: Yeah.
11: But there's been a proliferation of scalpers.
10: Mm-hmm.
11: Before the pandemic, probably about somewhere in the neighborhood of 30 to 35% of every ticket sold was done so on the secondary market or the mm-hmm. scalper market.
10: Mm-hmm.
11: After the pandemic, it's now almost double that.
10: Yeah, it seems like that's you get more push notifications about SeatGeek and StubHub than about the venue themselves.
11: They spend an insane amount of money, and I'm going to give you a number real quick.
10: Uh-oh.
11: It's out of Vanderbilt University. And they did a study, and $11 billion was created, and I use that term loosely, on the scalper market. So the StubHubs, the SeatGeeks, the Vivid Seats, $11 billion.
10: Yeah, that's a lot of money.
11: That is a lot of money. So let's break that down. $11 billion is buying the Los Angeles Dodgers four times.
10: Mm-hmm.
11: One of the most profitable or one of the largest sports. It's also, there's about 15,000 venues across the United States, and that's everything from a small place that does, 50 to 100 people mm-hmm. all the way up to a Superdome. And it's that's sporting, that's live entertainment, that's ballet, that's everything.
10: Everything. Any kind of entertainment.
11: Break that down. That's $733,000 per venue. Not per event.
10: Yeah.
11: Per venue. And that's money that's coming out of our pockets as mm-hmm. fans that go to see the show. It's money not going to the artist,
10: it's gotcha money.
11: The performer, mm-hmm. the team,
10: no, it's
11: the
10: going
11: venue,
10: to the person selling
11: the promoter.
10: The ticket.
11: It's leaving the city of New Orleans, it's mm-hmm. leaving the state of Louisiana,
10: mm-hmm.
11: and it's leaving the United States because we know that they have offshore accounts where they're putting this money.
10: Oh, yeah, that's true, yep.
11: So when I'm talking about all of these issues, mm-hmm. this is about a way to
10: and
11: make it easier.
10: And if they're putting money somewhere else, then that means
11: that
10: the country's
11: not
10: getting their taxes on that money that they should be getting. So
11: here's
10: that's
11: what
10: another
11: I'll tell
10: problem.
11: You. Here's what I'll tell you, and this is a fact. The National Independent Venue Association put together a thing called the State of Live. And the State of Live says that for independent venues across the United States, they're worth more to the GDP
10: mm-hmm.
11: than the gaming industry, the beer industry, and the airline industry.
10: Oh, wow.
11: Because the dollars that are spent stay here. Every dollar spent in an independent venue goes mm-hmm. back into the local economy.
10: Right.
11: 12 to 15 times.
10: Yeah. Okay.
11: It's one of the biggest economic banks for the buck because it's not just you're buying a ticket. You're buying a shirt.
10: Mm-hmm.
11: We're hiring staff. That staff turns around and uses mm-hmm. that money. People fly in for these shows. So we know for NOLA by NOLA.
10: Yeah.
11: We know people are flying in because they're staying at the host hotels. So we know people are coming in for these shows and doing these things. And when that money leaves, it's not supporting things, especially in New Orleans.
10: Right.
11: We've got 35,000 people in the hospitality industry.
10: Mm-hmm.
11: We need those dollars to stay here.
10: Yes. Yeah.
11: And so the ticketing was the biggest thing to this. Like
10: mm-hmm.
11: right now, there's a thing called a ghost ticket or a speculative ticket, a spec ticket. And it's literally a ticket that doesn't exist that's listed on any one of these scalper sites.
10: So now what happens when someone buys one of those tickets and they show up to the show? They don't have a seat?
11: Well, it's if the scalper in turn buys the ticket, yes, they would have a seat, but they'd be paying 2, 3, 4, 5 times what they could pay if they just went to our site.
10: Right.
11: So that happens every week. So we have a weekly comedy shows on Tuesday and Thursday.
10: Mm-hmm.
11: Every week someone shows up with a ticket that either they paid too much money for.
10: Mm-hmm.
11: Or it doesn't exist. And this is ridiculous.
10: Yeah.
11: Because
10: that's...
11: tickets still exist on our site,
10: mm-hmm.
11: on the primary market.
10: Right.
11: So for almost any show that you go to see, this is happening. And so you can go to StubHub right now. You can go to the Howlin' Wolf. They're listing four shows
10: mm-hmm.
11: on StubHub
10: mm-hmm.
11: that don't exist on my site. They're just listing tickets and hoping people will buy them. And if they do, they do. If they don't, they don't. But they're using the Howlin' Wolf's name.
10: Yeah.
11: They're using Tipitina's name.
10: Yeah.
11: They're using the Joy's name. They're using Chicky Wawa's name.
10: Right.
11: And they're putting these tickets up. Sometimes they'll do it. Sometimes they won't. And so we sat there and looked at it. And the problem is that we're sitting here pretending this is okay.
10: Yeah.
11: That this is fine.
10: No, it's not, though.
11: But it's it's not okay. We can sit here and complain about it or do something. So 14 states in the District of Columbia now have laws that say you can't do this. You can't list a ticket you don't have.
10: Well, yeah,
11: I think it's bizarre that we have to
10: I was getting ready to say, like, it's like me selling, like, a box of cereal that I don't have.
11: Exactly.
10: Or you
11: selling bagels. Come back in 2 weeks and maybe I'll get you that box of cereal, but you have to pay for it now.
10: Yeah.
11: And so so we're sitting here looking at it. I introduced a bill into the state Senate 2 years ago. It didn't even get to committee.
10: Mm-hmm.
11: And it was a great bill. It was, you know, sponsored by Jeremy Stein out of Lake Charles. Great guy, huge music fan. And the bill itself basically said you can't do this. But part of that bill was, how are you going to punish somebody for doing this? And our state has what's called an unfair trade and deceptive practice law. And the penalty for violating this law is $500 plus attorney's fees. Hey, it's got teeth.
10: Yeah.
11: So we had put that in. If you had violated this law, this is where you go.
10: Right.
11: Well, the federal lawsuit that that the Helen Wolf filed against StubHub says that they are in violation of our state's unfair trade and deceptive practice law by taking the Hot Eight's name and the Helen Wolf's name and saying that tickets don't exist when they do.
10: Right.
11: By saying a show is sold out when
10: it
11: isn't.
10: Not.
11: That an $86 ticket is on their site when they don't even have it.
10: Right.
11: And there's another thing called the Lanham Act, which is a federal law that says you can't use our name. You can't use the band's name.
10: Right.
11: It's fraudulent and deceptive.
10: Right.
11: I think we can all agree that it's deceptive and fraudulent to sell something you don't have.
10: Yeah, that's just out and out thievery.
11: And that's that's the basis for the suit.
10: Yeah.
11: And as we continue to move it forward, as we continue to fight, we've got a great team together. We've been getting calls from venues all across the country.
10: Oh, good.
11: We're talking to people, but this is about protecting the fan.
10: Oh, absolutely.
11: This is about protecting the artist.
10: Yes.
11: And we can get tired. We can get mad at people that are not protecting our treasures. We're talking about Irma Thomas and George Porter and Galactic and Rebirth and Hot Eight.
10: Hot Eight.
11: Like, these are that's money that's not going to them. 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
9: Breaking news this hour at Town Hall. I'm Bob Agnew in Washington. New unemployment claims fell slightly last week, dropping to 197,000. Layoffs remain historically low as most workers continue to enjoy solid job security. President Trump and his Chinese counterpart holding major talks today, and the future development of AI is considered to be perhaps the most important topic. Meanwhile, a bipartisan Senate committee is questioning the rise of those flock cameras now being used by police departments around the country.
10: Committee Chairman Republican Senator Josh Hawley of Missouri is concerned about Americans losing their privacy as more law enforcement agencies use the automated license plate readers. Hawley's panel has heard from a number of witnesses. These include a Florida woman who was wrongfully accused of leaving the scene of a deadly accident because of incorrect information from a flock camera.
9: That is Rich Thomason reporting. Australia's Prime Minister Anthony Albanese is worried and disappointed after an OpenAI security breach of a government health website.
11: Australian Prime Minister Anthony Albanese says he's upset and setting up a task force after an artificial intelligence security breach by OpenAI.
12: An OpenAI agent gaining unauthorized access into the public-facing Medicare Statistics Reporting Service portal.
11: The infiltration happened June 18th.
9: Powerful hurricane Polo sent bands of heavy rain across Mexico's Pacific coast earlier today. Eric Blake at the National Hurricane Center.
13: And we'll be watching that for the next several days as the system is expected to move generally west-northwestward, but then recurve back toward the Baja California Peninsula.
9: Polo forecast to maintain Category 5 strength as it skirts Mexico's coast over the next few days. Further west, it's Tropical Storm Nolo churning up about 295 miles south of South Point, Hawaii. It's forecast to become a hurricane by sometime tonight. More on these stories at townhall.com.
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9: The UN Health Agency is raising new warnings about the Ebola outbreak in Congo, which remains out of control.
15: Congo's Ebola outbreaks hit seven provinces with nearly 7,800 confirmed cases, claiming more than 3,700 lives. That according to the latest government figures. And while there have been signs of improvement, including in Ituri province, the epicenter of the outbreak, cases have surged 73% over the past 3 weeks in the eastern province of North Kivu. And the World Health Organization is now warning that Congo's running short of health workers. Although treatment beds are being added daily, WHO officials say the facilities lack the people to operate them. And they note the outbreak is still not under control. I'm Ben Thomas.
9: On Wall Street, the Dow is struggling. It's down close to 100 points, but the NASDAQ is up by about one. The S&P 500 up about 2 points at this hour. Breaking news at townhall.com.
16: We're going to be looking great over the next coming days with only a slim chance of a shower. Plenty of sunshine, a few fair weather clouds each afternoon, and humidity drops off over the next coming days. Feels like temperatures come in lower, where the lows will be bottoming out. Some 60s North Shore, but mostly 70s on the South Shore. Low to upper 90s tomorrow, but the actual highs will be in the upper 80s to near 90. Same temperatures Saturday, Sunday into the weekend, with only the slightest chance of an isolated pop-up thunderstorm. Ralph Sanji, WGSO. 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

0: Okay, we are back, and so I'm gonna let Howie educate us some more on this. So we were just looking on the internet, kind of searching, and what did Patty discover?
1: Well, let Patty
2: everything,
1: tell you.
2: All you do is type in, like I typed in Sanger tickets, LSU tickets, Tulane tickets, just in Google. Mm-hmm. The first page were all resellers. Mm-hmm. The first one they came up was Go Tickets. The next one is, let's see, this is the Sanger. Ticket Center, Ticket Sales, StubHub. Mm-hmm. Never did get to the Sanger website.
1: No. So, and it's funny, you've got a website right there that says Sanger Tickets.
2: Yeah, it says Sanger Theater Schedule. By the way, buy Sanger Theater Tickets. That's StubHub.
1: But that's not StubHub.
2: No.
1: So let's be clear. StubHub doesn't actually have the ticket. They view themselves as a marketplace. Mm-hmm. Mm-hmm. But if we were talking about illegal drugs, if we were talking about human trafficking, and it was a marketplace, that marketplace would be shut down because it's engaging in illegal activity. Mm-hmm. We found that there are over 6,000 deceptive URLs just like that Sanger Tickets one.
0: Wow.
1: Over 6,000, and that wasn't even searching really hard.
0: Right.
1: And this isn't someone just sitting there in their basement with a keyboard and, you know, waiting for their mom to bring them, you know, more Mountain Dew
0: or
1: Jolt Cola. Remember that?
0: Right, yeah.
1: No, this is a very sophisticated operation controlled not by, you know, not by tens of thousands of people, but by big business interests that spend a lot of money. The CEO of StubHub is an 80% owner in a firm that literally funds scalpers.
0: Oh, wow.
1: So I am all for the ability for someone to take a ticket they bought. Mm-hmm. Now you can't go to the show. Now you can't go to the game. Mm-hmm. Hey, I want to see the Saints play the Raiders. Man, I can't go.
0: Yeah.
1: That's awesome.
0: Yeah.
1: They have an exchange in place, like you sign a contract with the Saints that says this is what you can do if you can't go. But it means that hopefully you're not selling it to a Raiders fan.
0: Right.
1: Which a lot of people travel here, and we're not against them. Hey, man, you want us something?
0: Hey,
1: come to town, and we're winning now, we're going to take you this time.
0: Yeah.
1: But that's not what this is. Again, that's not what the lawsuit is about, and that's not what I'm talking about here today.
0: No.
1: It's literally they're deceiving people. And nobody's calling them on it.
0: Right. And they're getting away with it.
1: And I'll go back to, can we stop pretending this is okay? That it's not okay.
0: No, it's not.
1: This is money leaving the city, leaving the state, leaving the country. We can't keep just pretending it's okay that the money isn't going to the artist, that the money's not going to LSU or the Saints, that the money's leaving our city and our state.
0: Yeah.
1: It's literally that simple, and it's coming out of our pockets. You were talking about Taylor Swift.
0: Mm-hmm.
1: Over 90% of the tickets sold to those three Taylor Swift shows came from outside the Gulf Coast region. That's before they got to the scalpers.
0: Right.
1: That's before they started getting resold.
0: Mm-hmm.
1: That's money.
0: Yeah.
1: And you ask anybody in town, what was better for the economy of the city of New Orleans, the Super Bowl or those three Taylor Swift shows? And every restaurant, bar, everybody will tell you that it was like having three Super Bowls.
0: It was.
1: And that's money that's leaving. When someone's paying $5,000 for a $500 ticket, Taylor Swift doesn't make that money.
0: Mm-mm.
1: When someone buys an $86 ticket to see the Hot Eight,
0: Hot Eight's
1: not seeing that money.
0: No.
1: And that's wrong.
0: That is wrong.
1: That's like using
0: them to make money for themselves.
1: And we can fix it.
0: Yeah.
1: And that's literally what the suit is about. If anybody ever reach out to me through the Howlin' Wolf website, thehowlinwolf.com, more than happy to discuss it with anybody. And if anybody can convince me that what I'm doing is wrong, that what they're doing is right in any way, shape, or form, I'm more than happy to have the conversation. But what they're doing is they're taking our culture.
0: Yeah.
1: They're taking our venues, our people, our culture bearers, our artists, everybody's getting screwed by this in so many ways. I mean, literally, she's looking and seeing Sanger tickets, not the actual Sanger Theater website.
0: Right.
1: Which means someone's taking the Sanger Theater's name and in violation of the Lanham Act, in violation of federal law, in violation of the BOTS Act, in violation of federal law. Again, this isn't like a person doing it. This is somebody making a program and the program is hitting. I had seen that Ticketmaster in one day deflected 1 billion bot attacks.
0: Wow.
1: 1 billion.
0: So that's when they try to go in, get when, the ticket, and they're trying from to go in and get tickets. So they're trying to, like, yep. Suck them out of Ticketmaster.
1: Exactly.
0: Like,
1: so,
0: without even paying for
1: so they can resell. Well, instance, they're paying for them. And again,
0: so
1: what we're talking about
0: here.
1: So
0: they're paying face value, then they turn around and sell them through their site.
1: There's a place called the Salt Shed in Chicago.
0: Okay.
1: And it's run by this guy, Bruce, who's an old friend of mine. And the space is amazing. I think it's about 3,000. Mm-hmm. And they tell me that when they get to about 85, 90% of tickets sold, all the tickets go.
0: Mm-hmm.
1: And then they start seeing those $50 tickets on sale for $250 and $300.
0: Wow, yeah.
1: And at that point, you buy 10 of them, 20 of them,
0: mm-hmm.
1: How many do you do the math? How many do you need to sell to make money?
0: Right.
1: You don't care.
0: Right.
1: And so now go to UNO Lakefront Arena.
0: Mm-hmm.
1: You know, this Halloween, what's going to happen? You're going to have widespread panic coming to town.
0: Mm-hmm.
1: But there's going to be hundreds of people outside that don't have tickets.
0: Right.
1: And they aren't real.
0: Mm-hmm.
1: Like, they're standing there and those tickets aren't real. And they continue to do that. Why when you buy the ticket on StubHub, they don't give it to you until 2 or 3 hours before the event?
0: Yeah.
1: Either you have it or you don't.
0: Yeah. Yeah. Like, what is that all about?
1: Well, that's about them either not having the ticket
0: or
1: having it and thinking they can get more for it.
0: Oh.
1: And they're using you. And so we have people that came. I mean, it happened during the World Cup.
0: Like, see, my daughter must be hip to this jive, because when I bought those Taylor Swift tickets, she's like, "Mom, are you sure they're real? Are you sure we're going to get?" And every she would ask me, she's like, "Did we get them yet? Did we get them yet? Did we get them yet?"
1: What?
0: I was just
1: but why should we have to wonder if a ticket we bought is real?
0: Well, no, exactly. No, I'm
1: for years
0: full 100% in agreement with you. I mean, that's
1: that's what the suit is about.
0: Yeah,
1: the suit is about you're taking everything that we've worked on.
0: Mm-hmm.
1: I mean, it's what New Orleans is. It's what the Howlin' Wolf is. It's what the Rebirth Brass Band is. It's what all of, I mean, Trombone Shorty, he goes and plays in New York. Tickets are probably somewhere in the neighborhood of 75, 80, somewhere in that range. Mm-hmm. But you can go on StubHub,
0: mm-hmm.
1: and StubHub's the start, mm-hmm. because they're the biggest.
0: Yeah.
1: They're the biggest scalper,
0: right.
1: place. But that ticket's now $250-$300, which means you're not going to see Trombone Shorty every time he comes.
0: No.
1: Maybe you will.
0: Maybe you won't.
1: But now it's money. It's not going somewhere else. It's just going into the ether. Like, we can stop this.
0: Mm-hmm.
1: Like, it's beyond, like, in the UK, they literally did it's like a one-page law that says they put in a price cap and a spec ticket ban.
0: Mm-hmm.
1: And it works. You can't sell a ticket above face value in the UK. You can't sell something you don't have in the UK.
0: Well, it used to be like that here. Like, I mean, I can remember when I was little going to Saints games, and the people would have, you know, a couple tickets outside. And, you know, my dad would never pay more than face value. I mean, just because he wasn't going to. But, like, he was like, they can't do that. You know what I mean? So,
1: well, right now in the state of Louisiana, if you sell that ticket to the Saints game, if it's a paper ticket, you can't. You can't sell it for above face value.
0: Right, yeah.
1: But you can sell it for 10 times above online.
0: On a website. That makes no sense whatsoever. No sense whatsoever.
2: They don't even do paper tickets anymore. Season tickets, everything's digital.
0: Oh, yeah, everything's digital.
1: But
0: now.
1: You can do paper tickets.
2: Oh, you can?
1: You can get a paper ticket.
0: We get paper tickets sometimes.
2: Mm-hmm.
1: You can ask them to be sent.
2: Yeah.
1: Or you can go to the box office and convert it.
0: Yep.
2: Mm-hmm.
0: All right, we'll be back in just a second. And again, if anybody has any questions, 504-556-9696.

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0: Okay, we are back, and we're going to talk a little bit more about this. So what's your next steps?
1: Well, I like how you guys got all excited about something you didn't know really existed as an issue, and I think that's what the next steps will continue to be.
0: Well, I kind of realized it existed. I always wondered how people were able to do that now, because like I said, I remember growing up and going to the Superdome and people with their tickets. I'm like, I ain't buying that from that scalper. You know, he was looking for a ticket either below or for the face value. You know, once the game started, you could always get a bargain ticket.
2: Yeah,
0: especially back in the 70s and 80s when they totally sucked.
1: And they'd give you a sack for your face too. So
0: yeah, and a bag for your head. But I have always wondered, why was it okay through these online sites to inflate the prices like that?
1: So here's what I'm going to say.
0: I've always thought it was borderline criminal, and it obviously is.
1: It actually is in 14 states in the District of Columbia and in Canada. I mean, we can go across the world where in the EU, there's a reason why a lot of people went to see Taylor Swift over there because it was cheaper.
0: Well,
1: at the end of the day, to fly over
0: you could
1: there.
0: Fly over there, go to Paris.
1: Yeah.
0: I
1: actually had a friend that did that.
0: Yep.
1: So this battle, this particular one, is not about a ticket that exists that you're paying more than you should.
0: Right.
1: I think that's a separate. That's a separate conversation.
0: Yeah, this is about a fictitious ticket, possibly.
1: This
0: may not even exist.
1: Well, this is exactly about.
0: Right.
1: We know they don't exist.
0: Right.
1: We know they're being listed.
0: Yeah.
1: We know this is happening. This isn't like a game.
0: No.
1: It's in their terms of service. Mm-hmm. Go to StubHub right now. I'm never going to use those words again. But on their terms of service, number two is you can't list a speculative ticket.
0: Right.
1: It's still there.
0: Mm-hmm.
1: But what have you done to stop it? If I didn't stop illegal activity in my venue,
0: you'd be shut down. Right, exactly.
1: I would be shut down.
0: Yeah.
1: So I can't just sit there and say, well, they're doing illegal activity. What do you want me to do?
0: Right.
1: No, it's your responsibility to do that.
0: Right.
1: And we create all these processes. Every independent venue does that. But the bigger problem is that they're literally taking our names, every artist, every venue, and they're making it seem like we're responsible for this.
0: Right.
1: And so federal legislation has actually just hit. It just got introduced, and I think there's a few other sponsors that are coming on. But the initial one came from Senator Lujan out of New Mexico.
0: Mm-hmm.
1: Senator Capitano out of West Virginia signed on as the co-sponsor. Mm-hmm. Troy Carter here locally signed on the companion bill in the House.
0: Okay.
1: And it literally is called the GHOST Act. And I don't know what I'd have to look up the acronym because I can't remember it. But it literally says you can't sell a speculative. And it's a clean bill.
0: Yeah.
1: You can't sell a speculative ticket. It would make it illegal
0: to do that
1: nationwide and that again chimes in with the 14 states that are already doing it, the District of Columbia that's already doing it. So this isn't just a thing happening in New Orleans or a thing that's happening in Louisiana.
0: This is a
1: thing that's happening nationwide.
2: We talked about this off the air, but on the air, explain like what you're talking about when you say speculative ticket. Like Nicole said, it's like going indoor and acts. Paying for a box of cereal that you'll get in a month. That's what you're talking about.
0: Possibly.
2: Like
0: possibly.
2: Or like a car,
0: possibly.
2: Like you said.
1: Well, I mean.
2: Explain that, because I'm not sure everybody understands what
1: anybody
2: that is.
1: That's bought a ticket from a scalper online, more often than not, they don't give you that ticket right then and there.
0: Right.
1: Why?
0: You
1: everything
0: know,
1: else,
0: yeah.
1: everything else
0: yeah,
1: you buy.
0: You get
1: everything
0: me
1: else
0: goods
1: you buy.
0: For money exchange.
1: Think about anything else you buy, either online or in person, and how many times do you pay for it? And I'm not talking about layaway.
0: Right.
1: That's
0: or
1: an entirely
0: pre-sale.
1: Separate thing. Name one other industry that doesn't give you what you've paid for. Even on Amazon, it's like, okay, we fulfilled this order. It's on its way.
0: Or it's labeled pre-sale, so you know that you're paying for air until it shows up.
1: Exactly.
0: But it's worded that way.
1: But that's the way That's the way it's put up. Right. Name one other thing you buy. Someone asked me that question, and I spent a lot of time, and I still do, and I ask, and name something else you buy that you don't get when you buy it. A ticket is not a commodity.
0: No.
1: It's not like a box of cereal.
0: Right. Or
1: a ticket is it's a license.
0: Yeah.
1: It's a contract
0: between
1: you and the performer
0: and the venue. Yeah.
1: It's a contract.
0: Mm-hmm.
1: And in the state of Louisiana, we have freedom of contract.
0: Mm.
1: And so when you get those season, those Saints season ticket holder right here, mm-hmm. when you go and you buy your season tickets from LSU, mm-hmm. you sign a contract.
0: Right.
1: You want to resell that ticket, you have to do it through their platform.
0: Right.
1: 100% in favor of that.
0: Right.
1: Because that's what a ticket is.
0: Right.
1: What these people are doing is they're not even taking something that exists. They're taking something that is not existing, that doesn't exist, that isn't real. Mm-hmm. And they're saying that 1% is left, even if we've sold no tickets. They're saying, get it now. Or they're even saying sold out. We have people that show up for Howlin' Wolf parking. We don't have parking.
0: Oh yeah, wait.
1: But they're mad. But the thing is,
0: but then they get mad at you.
1: They're mad at me, and I'm like, well, I didn't list it.
0: Right.
1: But they still they get mad at us. They get mad at the guy at the door. They get mad at the bartender. We have people turn around and leave. So we can fix this, and it's mm-hmm. I'm going to use the word fix. If you buy a ticket and you go to an event and a ticket is not real, there's a website you can go to get it fixed, okay. And it's called, literally called fixthetix.org. FIXTHETIX.org.
0: We'll put that on the website. We'll put that on my podcast page.
1: It's legitimate. It goes. Mm-hmm. You can pick from any one of these scalpers, and it'll list where you go to. Mm-hmm. It'll say where you got your ticket mm-hmm. from, what you can do to get your money back, mm-hmm. and it'll automatically send an email to your senators and your congressperson. So no matter where you are, you'll put in your information, mm-hmm. and then as we move this forward. As we move this battle forward, mm-hmm. you're going to get more information about how you can protect yourself, mm-hmm. how you can protect your family, how you protect your friends, how you protect your city.
0: Yeah.
1: And the artists that you love that aren't getting those dollars.
0: Yeah, that's the biggest part of it.
1: And that's literally the reason behind it, because mm-hmm. I'm watching it hurt so yeah. many people. Like, I've been managing the Grammy-winning Rebirth Brass Band for over 20 years. Mm-hmm. And when we go on the road and those tickets are listed for five times and nobody's bought the ticket,
0: right?
1: For five times the face value and the show's not sold out, they're not going to see a New Orleans treasure.
0: Right, right.
1: That's a fact.
0: Yeah.
1: And it's any one of our artists. And New Orleans artists count on going on the road. So this isn't just
0: a
1: battle that's happening here and now.
0: Right.
1: This is a battle that's going to continue to take place. It's going to keep making the next steps, the mm-hmm. necessary adjustments. It's a suit.
0: Yeah.
1: But it's basically saying what you're doing is wrong. We know it's wrong. And it's in violation of these laws. Even as we adjust federal law, even as we go to all these states.
0: So what, let me, the right way to ask this. So if it all, like when it's all comes to fruition and it is passed, because I'm sure eventually it will be, what will be the repercussion? Have they discussed that yet?
1: So I need to look in the bill. Right now the BOTS Act is enforced by the DOJ or the FTC, and that's
0: okay.
1: federal.
0: Okay.
1: Here, I think the BOTS Act should have a civil right of action.
0: Mm-hmm.
1: If someone is attacking your business in violation mm-hmm. of that federal act, yeah. you should be able to do it very similar to, it's called an UTPA law. Almost every state has one.
0: Isn't it kind of like a trademark thing, too? Because I'm sure your name's trademarked,
1: yeah.
0: I'm sure. So there's got to be like intellectual property and trademark kind of violations
1: So that's what the Lanham Act says.
0: Okay.
1: The Lanham Act is the federal act, and I want to say it's 1943. And
0: because your name is trademarked,
1: right.
0: So they're actually using a trademark name mm-hmm. to manipulate and scalp money from other people.
1: This isn't just about taking money away from that part of the ecosystem. It's also about, again, I'm going to make this as simple mm-hmm. as humanly possible.
0: Yeah.
1: They're selling something they don't
0: yeah,
1: have.
0: Right. Yeah.
1: The ticket, because if they bought the ticket for $20,
0: yeah.
1: then at least the artist gets the money.
0: The money. Right.
1: But they haven't bought a ticket. And now someone's not going to the show. I had, and as part of congressional testimony on this, they literally listed a show that I have every week where mm-hmm. tickets are $5 and they were selling it for $900.
0: Oh, God.
1: And they weren't selling it. It was just a computer program mm-hmm. listing it. Like, that's crazy. We had a comedian that had been on Seth Meyers, and mm-hmm. we put As Seen on Seth Meyers. This mm-hmm. guy was playing in a little 50-person room.
0: Yeah.
1: But the bots picked it up, and it said Seth Meyers.
0: Mm.
1: And they were selling the tickets for $100, and people are like, okay, to see Seth Meyers for $100, not a bad deal.
0: Yeah.
1: But it wasn't.
0: No, it was As Seen On. Yeah. the deception.
1: So they picked up the AI and the computer program picked it up and put a ticket on sale.
0: Oh, don't even get me started.
1: That doesn't even exist with
0: the
1: person.
0: GBT.
1: So
0: they need laws about that stuff too.
1: Well, that's again
0: that's a whole nother ball of wax.
1: this is where we are. And you know, anybody has any questions about it, anybody wants to be a part of it, this is about protecting Louisiana.
0: Yeah.
1: This is about protecting our most precious resource, which is our culture.
0: Absolutely. Yes. Yep. All right, we will be back after this next little break.
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6: 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Years. The only junior college in the LSU system is experiencing tremendous growth. The fall enrollment at LSU Eunice is top 4,000 for the first time ever and is approaching 5,000. Chancellor Nancy Sorensen says the enrollment increase to just under 4,700 students is the result of the school's ability to adapt to changing times.
7: It takes a relentless focus on willingness to change culture, to change the approaches to teaching, to change ways that things have been done routinely in the past.
6: A researcher at LSU's Pennington Biomedical Research Center wants to see more research done on how ultra-processed foods impact the aging brain. Dr. Owen Carmichael.
8: So there's a fair amount that's been done on effects of ultra-processed foods on metabolic health, things like overweight and diabetes, but not that much, it turns out, on the brain, which is, I think, really concerning for people.
6: I'm Jeff Palermo, LouisianaRadioNetwork.com.
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0: Okay. Oops, wait. We're back. Hold on. I'm twisted in my wires. Hold on a second. I don't know what
1: don't
0: I'm doing over here. I don't want to be twisted in my wires. Okay. All right. Well, that was a very interesting conversation.
1: It really was. Because, you know, you have no idea all this background stuff.
0: Well,
1: going
0: yeah,
1: on.
0: You know, and I have always wondered, like, how can that happen?
1: You know, when I go to a website to buy a ticket and it takes you to one of the resellers, mm-hmm. You think of that. You think, how can this be legal?
0: Yes.
1: You know.
0: Well.
1: But now we know.
0: Yes. All righty. So
1: you listen to Nick at Noon and you learn stuff.
0: You learn stuff at Nick at Noon. Yes. Okay. So what else do we have going on? All right. I guess I'll talk a little bit about the ad.
1: Your new ad just came out yesterday,
0: yep.
1: Huh?
0: Yeah, it came out yesterday. Let's see. I don't have my glasses, though. Sanderson Farms boneless chicken breast, $2.99. That's a pretty good price for boneless skinless. Is boneless skinless? Can't tell if it's skinless or not, but it's definitely boneless. I don't think they do a boneless skin full breast.
1: Chicken breast?
0: Yeah. I think they always.
1: It's usually like breast in the wing, right?
0: Yeah. But the filet. Yeah. All right. So let's see. What else do we have? We have some butterball ground turkey and then the USDA Choice New York Strip Steak. And that is... I don't see a bone on it. Strip doesn't normally have a bone. Okay. All right. Oh, I can see now. All right. Then we also have English cut chuck roast. I love a good chuck roast cooked down.
1: I do too. Till
0: it's tender and falls apart. And then we have the Duroc boneless center cut pork roast. And then the boneless rib ends. And then some Kentucky Legacy bacon. Gumbo shrimp in the ad. And then we have wild grouper fillets, frozen shrimp, the Piazza, 3140 count. And then we have some Transocean imitation crab meat.
1: I love that stuff.
0: The imitation crab meat?
1: Really
0: I know a lot of people
1: yeah,
0: like that. I remember
1: really
0: a big
1: like
0: thing
1: it.
0: In the like 80s and the mock crab dip that mm-hmm. people used to always mm-hmm. make. And then let's see. We got a new item, the Drago's... New Orleans barbecue shrimp in the freezer section. It's like a frozen barbecue shrimp.
1: Oh, wow.
0: That Drago's is doing now. Hmm. And then Chilean farm-raised salmon. And then in produce we have, gala apples. And then we have some russet potatoes. And then Fresh Express, some lettuces in the bag, bicolor seedless grapes. Buffalo Wild Wing sauce. I've never had that. I don't really eat wings that much.
1: Yeah, me either.
0: For the kiddies, Kool-Aid jammers. That's good for the lunch boxes. Do they let kids bring sugary drinks to school anymore?
1: I don't know.
0: All right. Libby's. If it's Libby on the label.

0: Label on the table. Remember that commercial?
1: I do. I remember that.
0: Libby's corn, green beans, and sweet peas. And then let's see, the Coke products, 2 for $13 on the 12 packs, 2 for $5 on the 2 liter, and 3 for $12 on the little small. I like those little small cans.
1: I do too.
0: CDM coffee. We have a decaf and a regular. And then some paper towels and some toilet paper. Paper towels and toilet paper. PT and TP. And let's see what else we have going on.
1: Well, there's your meatballs in the deli.
0: Oh, yeah. Yep, the little mini meatballs. And then let's see what else. Domestic glue. And then whole milk mozzarella. That's the not the fresh mozzarella, but that is the little slab, like hard mozzarella, mm-hmm. like that you'd
1: grate yourself.
0: Mm-hmm. Kojak cheese, Totino's party pizza, Fage Greek yogurt, Borden sliced, shredded, or chunk cheese. And then what else? What else do we have going on? Oop, where's the liquor? It cut off. It's in the middle. They moved it.
1: Mm-hmm.
0: So, let's see. We got some Prosecco, the Chloe Prosecco, and then Matua Sauvignon Blanc. That's a New Zealand wine. It's actually pretty good. And then Summer Water Rosé. I haven't had that one.
1: You like rosés, mm-hmm. don't you?
0: I do. Woodford. We got the Woodford Bourbon, $27.99. Oh, no, Jefferson, not Woodford. And then what else is going on in there? We have some, it must be the bread and butter Chardonnay. And then Chateau Saint Michel. So you got some good wines in there and all kinds of good stuff. So we're getting ready for the holidays.
1: Yeah, you're working on your Thanksgiving menu.
0: Yeah,
1: huh?
0: We're going to be getting that out probably next week, and I think we're going to try to do some try to get an ordering system for the bread, mm-hmm. so we don't have to do that crazy bread line situation. That's
1: a good idea.
0: That's going to make me leave town for the holidays because I'm not ready to do that again this year, and I'm just going to have to say.
1: Yeah, I remember last year when I was in the store to pick up my turkey, the bread line was almost all the way back to the back of the store.
0: So I think the best way to handle that is maybe try to do some orders because mm-hmm. It's just a lot. It's mm-hmm. just a lot. So I got to get working on that. It'll still be the same availability.
1: Yeah.
0: But
1: you'll be able to order it. You don't have to go stand in line.
0: Yeah. I mean, they had people who stood. I mean, somebody wanted like 11 loaves. I'm like, well, I'm sorry, you got to go get back in line. I can't. I mean, that's like two pans. Like, you got 30 people sitting there.
1: Yeah.
0: So I gotta get rolling on that. And then, you know, I don't know. Like I said, it's just.
1: You doing anything different, or are you pretty much your standard?
0: Just do all the same stuff.
1: Do you do an oyster dressing?
0: You know,
1: with rice instead of.
0: I don't do any oyster dressings because it never comes out how somebody else wants it, and then they want to return it,
1: mm-hmm.
0: and then or if they call and say it wasn't what they wanted, I want to give the people their money back.
1: Mm-hmm.
0: So it's just.
1: Yeah, because it's so personal.
0: Well, it really is. I mean, I don't know.
1: Well, and it's like we were talking about.
0: So it's not like something that I can do with my eyes closed. I mean, I probably.
1: But it's like we were talking about with the bakery. Your mom used to make oyster dressing for 10, 15 people.
0: Mm-hmm.
1: You can't just take that same recipe and make it for 100.
0: No, it's not the same.
1: You got to change it up, and it's never going to come out the same.
0: Yeah, I've learned that with a lot of different things over the years, that just doubling or tripling something,
1: sometimes
0: you have to do smaller batches.
1: Mm-hmm.
0: You can't just make a bigger batch of it and be done with mm-hmm. it. Some things you can
1: do
0: that.
1: And then if you did that, it would be so expensive that nobody would buy it.
0: Well, that's the thing. Oysters are so expensive. And then to put enough oysters in it, and then some people like them chopped, some people don't.
1: Nope.
0: You know, mm-hmm. there's too many variations. So I just...
1: You just sell the ingredients.
0: I just sell the ingredients, make it yourself. So I don't mean to be ugly, but it's just, you know,
1: mm-hmm.
0: too much of a headache.
1: Yep.
0: I have enough headaches to
1: totally agree.
0: So... But we do cornbread dressing, we do the sweet potatoes, we do the melaton, we do...
1: Do you do the cooked turkeys any other time of the year? Like if
0: I mean,
1: I wanted
0: we could
1: a cooked turkey
0: if somebody
1: for
0: wanted one, yeah.
1: A dinner.

0: That was a really interesting conversation with Howie.
1: Yes, he's always interesting. Mm-hmm. When we went to last year for Jazz Fest, was it Earth, Wind, and Fire? I think it was Earth, Wind, and Fire. Was that the big Congo Square?
0: I think so.
1: Yeah, it was.
0: Yeah.
1: He was right there on the side, mm-hmm. waving at him. Mm-hmm. Yeah, he's a nice guy. He's very in tune to our music scene,
0: yes.
1: too. He's always been very, very heavily
0: and very
1: involved.
0: Supportive of the yes. musicians, which yeah. is important.
1: Well, I mean, he's got one of the oldest, best clubs,
0: yep.
1: you know. Mm-hmm. So even though he's only had it for 27 years.
0: Only
1: 27 years. Mm-hmm. I remember when it was out in Metairie.
0: Yeah,
1: Grace
0: I
1: King.
0: Do too.
1: So, mm-hmm. all right, well, I hear the music, so yep. I guess we are going to go to a break, and then we'll be back for the last segment. Anybody want to call and chat? Call me up. 504-556-9696.

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0: All right, we are back. All right, so we are going to have Dr. Tom Kennedy Tuesday come talking about the Putting on the Ritz Mission Possible Gala. That's a group of doctors that go to underprivileged companies and give medical treatment to people. So we'll get more on that.
1: They go Tuesday? They go to the last one was to Ecuador.
0: Mm-hmm.
1: And it's amazing. There's surgeons and nurses and volunteers that go, and they have a clinic in the hospital.
0: Oh, wow.
1: For people in the area. And Dr. Kennedy was telling me that when they get there, their clinic might open at 8 o'clock. And he said when they get there at 7:30 to set up, there'll be people that have spent the night line
0: mm-hmm.
1: to be able to get in.
0: Oh, I'm sure, yeah.
1: And one of the things that anybody can do to help these people is, how many pairs of glasses do you have at your house that you don't use? You get new ones. You know, your prescription mm-hmm. changes mm-hmm. and, you know, you don't, I'm not, you know, I don't want to throw these away, but what right. am I going to do with them?
0: Right.
1: Well, they have doctors that go with them to these countries with the machines mm-hmm. that can take these glasses and see what the prescriptions are and give them to
0: the people
1: there who need glasses.
0: Oh, that's pretty cool.
1: So they take these donations. I have a bag of glasses I'm going to bring Tuesday to give to him that we have had at our house, just from, you know, mm-hmm. we have probably 8-10 pair.
0: Oh, geez.
1: And Tom was telling me that, just as an example, one of the people they gave glasses to, it was a guy that was a truck driver, but he couldn't get a job because he couldn't pass the eye test. Couldn't see. So he stood in line. They got his prescription. They gave him his glasses, and he was able to go to work to start driving the truck to make money for his family.
0: Aww.
1: So it's little things like that. Mm-hmm. Like, you know, we think, I don't really have anything that I can give him. Well, you probably do.
0: Yeah.
1: And if you've ever had knee surgery or mm-hmm. something,
0: oh, yeah.
1: and you got a walker and a cane that
0: any kind of
1: you're throwing away because I'm not using that anymore, you know,
0: right?
1: I only used it for 2 days when I had my knee surgery. I'm never going to use it again. Well, they'll take those things and they take them down to places like that and use them. So
0: that's very good.
1: Yeah. So we're going to learn all about that. And then we're going to learn about their gala that's coming up.
0: All right. Very good. Well, let's see.
1: I'm sure you'll have supply chain stuff on
0: Tuesday.
1: Yes,
0: I'll have supply chain on Tuesday. And then maybe I'll recap the ad, maybe not.
1: Mm-hmm.
0: Well, no.
1: It's the last day of the ad. So.
0: Yeah, Tuesday I always like to kind of go over it for the last minute mm-hmm. People who missed it all week.
1: So what's your plans for the weekend? Y'all going out to eat?
0: Nope. Working.
1: Mm-hmm.
0: Working.
1: Yeah, but
0: working.
1: You go out. You usually.
0: We don't usually go out on the weekends.
1: You don't?
0: If we go anywhere on the weekends, we might go to Two Tonys
1: mm-hmm.
0: or maybe Rizzuto's. Mm-hmm. But that's where we went there the other night. But I get the same thing all the time.
1: I do that when I go to Italian restaurants. Oh, have you heard about Venetia's new location?
0: Oh, yeah. They're opening out at Rivertown.
1: Yeah,
0: huh?
1: Where Gendusa's used to be.
0: Yeah. What happened to Gendusa's?
1: They moved to
0: Williams
1: Boulevard, where Messina's was.
0: Okay, all right. Mm-hmm. There's a little restaurant rotation going
1: yep.
0: on.
1: Yeah, so that's a place we got to check out.
0: Yeah.
1: So, I love Venetia's.
0: Mm-hmm. I haven't been there in a very long time. We were going to go to the one on Canal, like right there, Calton or whatever, one day, and mm-hmm. we pulled up and then decided not to.
1: Well, there are usually people waiting outside.
0: Huh? I don't know. They had a help wanted sign up. This was months and months and months mm-hmm. ago. So we were like, maybe we don't want to go if they got help wanted.
1: Yeah, maybe you don't need that.
0: Well, the short staffed
1: well, it's
0: situation
1: affecting you too.
0: I mean, it affects everybody. I mean, mm-hmm. office. It's not just laborers. It's office workers. It's CPA. It's everybody.
1: Mm-hmm.
0: Everybody is in a labor crisis right now.
1: Mm-hmm.
0: So, I just hope we can get it together before the
1: holidays.
0: The holidays, yes. Mm-hmm. Before the holidays. Because, you know, it just makes it that much harder.
1: Yes, it does.
0: And people have that much less patience.
1: And that's when you should have more patience.
0: Oh, one would think, huh? Mm-hmm. Holiday cheer. Mm-hmm. Blah, blah, blah, bah humbug. Mm-hmm. So, I don't even really like the holidays anymore, to be perfectly honest. I used to like them, but...
1: I love them. I love the holidays. Don't.
0: Well, I have to work through them, so...
1: Yeah.
0: We work all the way up before
1: you
0: to
1: work,
0: them,
1: you,
0: through
1: Christmas
0: them.
1: Day is the only... Christmas Day and Mardi Gras Day are the only days
0: we close.
1: You're closed. Mm-hmm. Yeah.
0: So, we open a little... Thanksgiving, we open a little bit. You wouldn't believe how many people need groceries on Thanksgiving morning.
1: Oh, I do because I'm one of those people.
0: And, I mean, people work, so sometimes they can't get to the grocery, you know, so we try to be open, you know, and sometimes people are like, oh, you make these people work. Some people like to work because there's, you know, something called holiday pay.
1: Yep.
0: We have to pay them extra to work on those days. So, so some people actually, you know, when you enjoy your job and enjoy
1: It's not a job when
0: there,
1: you like what you do.
0: It's not, you know, and then when it's holiday time and you're getting paid a little
1: bit
0: more.
1: I'm one of those people. I was, you know, for a long time when the girls were little, Bob used to spend, and I think your dad or your grandfather, the day at the track. So we didn't eat until 5 or 6 o'clock at night. So I'd be in the grocery store that morning buying what I needed because I'd be cooking during the day. And I know and everybody thought I was crazy. You going to... But I have a theory about that. It's my same theory about Christmas shopping.
0: What?
1: The later you go, the less choices you have, so you make faster decisions.
0: There you go. That's a good way. That's a good way to look at it, Patty. There you go.
1: You
0: the
1: make
0: holiday,
1: a decision.
0: The
1: That's right.
0: Is according to Patty.
1: You don't shop around and see if you can get a better deal somewhere. You, if they got it, you get it.
0: That's right.
1: That's my theory.
0: Well.
1: Well, here we are. We're at the end of
0: the
1: show, Nicole.
0: It
1: was a good show. Lots of interesting information.
0: Yes.
1: No, actually, we got another minute.
0: We have another minute. Mm-hmm. Okay. Well, so in that other minute, what will we talk about?
1: Well, we'll thank Howie for coming
0: in. Thank Howie for coming in.
1: Last minute. I just called him Tuesday and asked him to come in.
0: Yep.
1: And he was happy to do it.
0: Yeah.
1: And you're going to work on single-serve bagels?
0: Well, we're going to try. We're going to see what happens with that because I just don't like putting them in the case like that. Just, you know, even if they do last longer. I still would like them to be in a little kind of packaging.
1: A little sealed package.
0: So I'm going to have to work on that. I'll have to get with Mark and see. But, yeah, no, people love those Bayou bagels. They're pretty
1: they're good.
0: Good.
1: The honey almond ones are delicious.
0: I was thinking about chicken salad on one a little while ago.
1: Oh, I bet that would be good. On an everything one?
0: No, just on a plain
1: one. Just
0: a
1: plain one?
0: Yep. So I don't know if all that everything would go with the chicken salad. I guess it would.
1: I think it would.
0: It would be all right. Anyway.
1: Your chicken salad is too good.
0: Yes, it is good. So.
1: Okay, now we're coming up to the end of
0: it.
1: The show. Thanks, Howie. Thanks, Nicole.
0: And then I guess we will talk to you on Tuesday.
1: We'll talk to you on Tuesday with the New Orleans Medical Mission
0: Services.
1: All
0: righty. Thank y'all for listening.
1: Have a good weekend, everybody.

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8: Breaking news this hour at Town Hall. I'm Bob Agnew in Washington. President Trump and Chinese President Xi Jinping today conducting a military review at the White House before their summit. The bilateral Oval Office meeting between Trump and Xi scheduled to be closed to the press. The Brookings Institution's Jonathan Chin is a former CIA China analyst. He says Beijing's trying to wait out the administration.
9: They're looking to buy time and space and relief from U.S. pressure at the lowest price point possible. So that
8: Eric Blake is a senior hurricane specialist at the National Hurricane Center. He says that Hurricane Polo, currently raking the coast of Mexico, could head back toward the Baja California Peninsula soon.
10: We'll have to wait and see exactly how strong it is before that, but that's expected to happen early next week.
8: Residents along the northeast coast, meanwhile, bracing for an early season nor'easter this weekend.
11: Forecasters say the storm, usually a late fall phenomenon, is currently building strength off the mid-Atlantic coast and is expected to head north toward New England. States from North Carolina to Maine are bracing for coastal flooding, beach erosion, and power outages caused by gusty winds.
8: That is Rich Thomason reporting. U.S. stocks slip under pressure from bond yields and oil prices.
12: I'm Seth Sutel, and this is Markets in a Minute. Stocks are falling on Wall Street again as the market comes under more pressure from rising bond yields. The S&P 500 fell 0.3% in the first hour of trading Thursday. The index is on track for its third straight drop after rallying to the edge of its latest all-time high. The Dow lost 249 points, that's about 0.5%. The NASDAQ Composite also fell 0.5%. Oil prices climbed. That helped keep Treasury yields near their highest levels in almost 20 years. High yields make borrowing money more expensive for anyone and slows the economy. Seth Sutel, New York.
8: On Wall Street, the Dow is off 200 points. More from townhall.com.
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8: Three people have filed lawsuits against Southern California's Six Flags Magic Mountain.
14: They're claiming they suffered traumatic brain injuries from the park's famous X2 roller coaster. The lawsuits filed Monday follow a recent settlement over a wrongful death case involving the same ride. The plaintiff's attorney, Gary Dordick, says more than 100 clients have reported brain injuries from the ride in the past 2 years. One of his clients remains in the hospital in a vegetative state. Six Flags has not commented on the pending litigation, but said the ride has been closed since July 12th. Keith Peters reporting.
8: New unemployment claims fell slightly last week, dropping to 197,000. Layoffs remain historically low as most workers continue to enjoy solid job security. On Wall Street, it's been a slow session across the board. The Dow off about 200. The NASDAQ off 77 points at this hour. You'll find breaking news and analysis at townhall.com.
15: We're going to be looking great over the next coming days with only a slim chance of a shower. Plenty of sunshine, a few fair weather clouds each afternoon, and humidity drops off over the next coming days. Feels like temperatures come in lower, where the lows will be bottoming out. Some 60s North Shore, but mostly 70s on the South Shore. Low to upper 90s tomorrow, but the actual highs will be in the upper 80s to near 90. Same temperatures Saturday, Sunday into the weekend, with only the slightest chance of an isolated pop-up thunderstorm. Ralph Sanji, WGSO. 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

0: It's time now for the Food Show Thursday edition. I'm Marianne Fitzmaurice. It'd be great if you called and shared some story about eating. I'm going to start the show off with something that someone actually just sent me. And I thought it was amusing, and I'm kind of curious to see where the audience weighs in on this. Because it is a polarizing topic, I think, and always has been. And I've just come to accept it, and I think most people have, and now I think supposedly the trend is over. Let's see what I can quote this. This was from a Wall Street Journal article, and it starts with, "We regret to inform you that brunch is now officially dead. Bottomless mimosas and carb-heavy menus have become barbaric in an ascendant wellness culture. Now it's cool to just get lunch." Patty, you've never been a brunch person, have you?
1: No, never.
0: You know, I used to be really irritated, and I still am irritated when I go to a place and I want lunch, but I can only get brunch.
1: No, I hate that.
0: Yeah, but generally speaking, I think that, well, I won't say I'm seeing more and more of it, because I don't usually go to eat a meal in the time allotted for brunch, if that makes sense. I mean, Tom and I would go sometimes, or someone would go with other people to breakfast at Mattina Bella. But generally speaking, I would always take that first meal at home. And I have gone to brunches mainly to cover them. But generally speaking, I do, it's not something that I seek out. And I am, it's like I finally accepted that brunch is not only a welcome part of the menu roundup, but a desired one. So where do you come down, anyone? 556-9696 on the brunch question. And is this news that is good or not? I mean, I find it funny the way it was worded, but I don't, first of all, I don't think that carb-laden menus, I'm not sure what they're referring to there. I don't know that a brunch menu is any more, caloric than any other one, with the possible exception of pancakes. But I mean, you got to have pancakes. I just think that it's funny that now, after all of these years of people saying, okay, we're just doing brunch, so get over it. Now it's not desired anymore. I don't believe that it's not desired. I think there are a lot of people who really, really, really like brunch. But I remember Tom and I would go to the Oxlot brunch on Sunday, and it was what we got because that's all they had. And I think that there has been some sort of compromise in restaurants where there's a brunch burger in case you are looking for lunch. But generally speaking, everything has an egg attached to it somewhere. I don't know. Personally, I would like to see some statement on eggs everywhere. Because that's become really annoying. Do you find that, Patty? Are you all about the eggs or no? No.
1: No, not really. I mean, I like them, but yeah, I don't need them everywhere.
0: But I mean, you don't need an egg on a burger, I assume.
1: No.
0: You don't need an egg on, I mean, it's like, I feel like the whole put an egg on it thing has gotten completely out of hand. And that I find really annoying. And I always will order whatever it is with the egg because I love eggs and I like to eat them every day. Now that we're allowed to do that and recommended to do that, but I'll have them fried and put on the side, and then I'll have like a little breakfast app at a brunch, and then I'll order the quote real meal. Anyway, that is an amusing little thing. I thank you, my regular content sender, for sending that. I've got about three of them, and I get equally good stuff from each one of them. 556-9696 is the number. Anybody been to Cheryl's? That's a woman's name, Cheryls, Cheryl's in Ocean Springs, because I am intrigued by this place and I would like to hear any other reports on it. If you would like to tell me about it. I know we have a lot of listeners on the Gulf Coast, and had a lot of Eat Clubbers on the Gulf Coast and cruisers on the Gulf Coast. So I know that the audience for the food show is out there. And I'm sure that some of you have been to Cheryl's. It is an institution in Ocean Springs, and about as basic a place as you can get. It is a steakhouse with the menu written in black and red marker on a piece of paper. And it's got good, you know, it's got good food, good basic food. We were talking about steak sauces yesterday. It's funny that I'm talking about this today, because we were talking about steak sauces yesterday. And the question of whether or not steak sauces were on the table was important, because, like I said, I never see steak sauces in any steakhouse that I've been to, but I tend to go to fancy steakhouses. So, you know, I would expect to see a steak sauce at something like the Outback, or what's the one that ever, Texas Roadhouse. Early's a big fan of Texas Roadhouse. She says, I have to go, and I would love it if I went. So that's on my list, but we never seem to do that. Anyway, there was actually a sign with a picture of the logo of, what is it? What's the steak sauce? Heinz 57? Is that?
1: Yeah, or A1, those two. Those are the only two I know of.
0: Both of those with a circle and a red line through it. So even in a humble institution with good steaks, a steak sauce, if you need a steak sauce for your steak, then that's not a good thing, which kind of goes without saying. 556-9696 is the number. Cherry's Jubilee Day. I can never get the actual season for cherries straight, mainly because we don't have cherries here. We have them in the supermarket after they have been trucked across the country from Washington State. The only time I've ever eaten cherries in their place of origin was, I guess, about 12 years ago when I was on Mount Rainier in the summer, and they had little stands of freshly picked cherries. It was wonderful. I'll never forget it. Not seen it again, and don't expect to. My sister has moved from Washington and has come back to the Southeast. So there'll be no more of those cherries in season from Washington State. But I know that I see cherries in the store. So I believe they're a summer crop. I know that it was June when we went to Seattle to visit her, and went to Mount Rainier. So I would imagine if you truck those fruits across country, it would still be June, July. But, you know, we get fruit from all over the place, particularly South America. So I guess it doesn't really matter when the season is, which is a big part of our health issues here in the United States. But I do love that, the way that is phrased, with the ascendant wellness culture. I don't know. Is that really true? Do you think that's really true, Patty? An ascendant wellness culture?
1: I don't know.
0: I think that it is true for some people, but I think it's always been true for some people. And I don't know that it's true for enough people to really officially call it an ascendant wellness culture. We shall see, though. 556-9696 is the number. We do not bother with such things here because we have really delicious, fattening, spicy food here, which we will continue, and I will continue to eat, even though I'm into that sort of thing. I will continue to eat that as well. We'll take a break and be back with more of the food show after this.
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3: When you're awake, the things you think come from the dreams you dream. Thought has wings, and lots of things are seldom what they seem.
0: Alrighty, 556-9696 is the number. I'd love it if you called and told me anything about food. 556-9696. I only gave that wrong number once, right? I don't do that like regularly, do I? It was so weird. I was just like, what? I got a bunch of text right off the bat. And I was like, oh gosh, I can't believe I did that. 556-9696. I want to tell you about Angelo Brocato's. Angelo Brocato's is a wonderful place. We've talked about Little Italy's and Italian delis and remnants of the, I wouldn't call it the Sicilian diaspora because nobody was making them leave. They came for more opportunity here, but came in such large numbers as to really dramatically change the populations of certain cities and the food culture. And I am extremely grateful for that. Angelo Brocato came over here in that period at the turn of the last century, 1905 to be exact, with a couple of recipes, just two. One was the Torrentino, vanilla ice cream with chips of almond and cinnamon, and granita or lemon ice. But so much has changed in all of those years. There is a lot you can choose from at Angelo Brocato's now, but the old world atmosphere that was present then is still there now. The big espresso cappuccino maker like you see in the pasticcerias of Italy. They have wonderful treats in the cases. Walk in any day but Monday. They're closed on Monday. Walk in and indulge yourself in that spirit of the old country is the word for it, the old country. Pull up a chair at one of those cafe tables. Have some espresso, cappuccino. Look into the cases and get anything from the incredible cannoli that has no peer. Comes in two sizes, small and large. Crispy, crispy shell. They will pipe right in front of you that soft, sweet filling, the ricotta, very artfully, and roll it in pistachios. That is an experience everyone should have. They have real Italian gelato made with real Italian flavorings. A lot of people say, oh, this is gelato, but it's not. Gelato has to be made with the real Italian flavorings. It's got a distinctive texture. This is real Italian gelato. It is a considerable assortment of flavors at Angelo Brocato's, and they change them. They have fun with lots of things. If something is seasonal or something holiday, you know, whatever, they or just for fun, sometimes they'll have a new flavor. They have real baked Alaska, slices of baked Alaska. They have the little fig cookies that you see on the St. Joseph's altar. Real Italian nougat, homemade candies, the Baba O'Rum cake. They have tiramisu, Italian cheesecake, turnover strudels, just so much. And now you're going to be seeing as we get into the holidays, and I know I'm getting ahead of myself, but man, it's coming up on October already. You will be seeing some Italian imports, things like panettone for sale. It's just a wonderful place to while away some time, walk in, cool off, have some of that delicious espresso or cappuccino, a treat, then maybe another treat, then maybe another treat, and just take up the atmosphere. Angelo Brocato's, they're located 214 North Carrollton, a block off Canal. They are open every day but Monday. Go indulge yourself in a delicious Italian treat. 556-9696 is the number. Cherry's Jubilee Day. Would love people to weigh in on brunch. Brunch has been a hot topic in the dining world since it arrived on the scene. So it arrived on the scene. And then it kind of took over the scene on the weekends. And according to this article in the Wall Street Journal, it is on its way out. I do not believe that for a second. But it is a fun thing to talk about because brunch, I believe, is probably the most controversial meal out there. 556-9696 is the number. It would be swell for you to share your dining experiences, whatever they are. I am looking for someone who has been to Cheryl's in Ocean Springs. I have been going to the Gulf Coast fairly regularly this last month and discovering things. And what I've mostly discovered about the Gulf Coast is that there's not a lot of places to eat that are worthwhile. But this one is, I think, interesting for sure. So if you have been there, I would like to hear about it. 556-9696 is the number. Tom says it is widely noted that today is Cherry's Jubilee Day, celebrating a dessert that's all but gone from restaurant menus, living on at only historic establishments like Antoine's, which in fact makes the definitive version, Tom says. It's pretty simple. Cherries are cooked down in a syrup made right there in the pan, then flamed with kirsch and served over ice cream. It is believed to have been created by no less than Auguste Escoffier, the arbiter of classic French cooking, on the occasion of Queen Victoria's 50th Jubilee. Think about how long ago that was, because Queen Elizabeth reigned for, what, 80 years? And Victoria was her mom, so, and that was for her Jubilee, so that was a long time ago. 50th Jubilee. Escoffier's original recipe didn't have ice cream, but that was such a natural addition that it's now universal. I almost never see flaming desserts in restaurants. Of course, I have greatly diminished my visits to restaurants in that realm with the passing of Tom, who was all about the antique restaurants. I don't have an aversion to antique restaurants. I used to. I don't anymore. In fact, I have definitely come to his thought about that. They are holding up the pillars of New Orleans dining. And for that, I'm very grateful. But it is rare, I would say, that I that I go there. I think we went to Antoine's, Dominic and Peggy and spouses, Mary Lee and I, to celebrate Tom's birthday earlier this year. And I believe that was the last time I was there since the party after his funeral. So it's not someplace that I go a lot. In fact, I'm kind of curious about Broussard's now. What will happen to Broussard's, which is also a centennial restaurant. Poor Broussard's had to celebrate their centennial during COVID. I believe it was 2020. So that would make them 106 now. And it's been purchased by Brian Landry, who is the one who made Jack Rose from the Pontchartrain room. So it will be, I'm intrigued to see how that turns out for Broussard's. I hope that he is a really good chef. I hope that he will figure out some way to not throw the baby out with the bathwater, because Broussard's is a gorgeous restaurant, which doesn't really need a renovation. They had a big one that was done when Creole Cuisine took over, but I don't remember when that was. It had to be, I don't know, maybe 2016 or something. So only 10 years ago. And it was gorgeous. And it's still gorgeous, but I don't know what they're doing to it. 556-9696 is the number. Prosciutto is the edible dictionary word. It's Italian, of course. It's a dry cured ham in the Italian style. It's a pig's hind leg covered with salt and a bit of fat, then hung up to dry in a building with free cool airflow for about a year. It can be between 9 and 18 months, depending on the place and its climate. The salt is washed off and the ham is dried. Sometimes the bone is then removed, but sometimes even the hoof remains on. Prosciutto is always served as is, sliced very thinly. It shows up most often in the antipasto course, where it is so common that in most Italian restaurants, it is the most common first course. The word comes from a Latin expression meaning dried out. The two most famous prosciuttos come from San Daniele in northern Italy and Parma at the top of the boot. Prosciutto is also made domestically, but it doesn't compare with the real Italian article. I feel like that has maybe changed. I feel like it is possible to get a well-made American prosciutto. I don't think that that is a given that it is inferior to the Italian version. I mean, obviously they've been doing it a lot longer, but there are people here who are very intent on using those old world techniques and have done a really good job with that. So, I mean, obviously, if you want the very, very best, you go to the source, but you could find a really good prosciutto, I feel. 556-9696 is the number. Actually, now that I say that, I'm trying to see if I've ever seen an American prosciutto. I don't know that I have. I know that there are people who make small batches of salumi. They do it at Revolution. Of course, they do it at Toops. They do it at Cochon. But now that I think about it, maybe you can only get prosciutto made in Italy. I'll have to look that up and see. 556-9696 is the number. It'd be great if you join the conversation that I'm having with myself. It is time for the news from Louisiana Radio Network. We will be back to talk some more about food on the other side.
4: Louisiana Radio Network, I'm Case Kieschnick. A group of inmates in the Evangeline Parish Jail apparently improvised getting their nicotine fixed by turning to Jesus.
5: Last Friday, deputies noticed something suspicious about the way some inmates were walking out of a dorm bathroom. They went in and found pages from a Bible rolled into cigarettes, and they appeared to have been soaked in cleaning chemicals and other substances. They were lit using two batteries, a magnet, and a metal plate. 11 inmates are now facing 4 felony charges each. The Evangeline Parish Sheriff's Office did not say which book of the Bible the pages were taken from. I'm Andrew Greenstein.
4: The University of Louisiana system accidentally disclosed team-level payout information for how much public money its schools would be paying their student-athletes across various sports. Louisiana Tech leads the way with nearly $2 million pledged to student-athletes, $1.2 million of which goes to football. The Raging Cajuns football team will also receive $600,000 of UL Lafayette's $1.5 million budget. Northwestern State's total budget is $750,000, while Southeastern's is $454,000. LRN.
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3: When you're awake, the things you think come from the dreams you dream. Thought has wings, and lots of things are never what they seem.
0: Alrighty, 556-9696 is the number. I would love to tell you about, I don't really even have to say it anymore, but I'm going to say it. It is the Pelican Club's culinary. The Pelican Club's culinary is the best one, period. I say it every day. It is proven every time I think about it. Every time I go there, it's proven. The Pelican Club has, since the beginning of culinary, kind of done its own thing. They didn't stop at the end of August, as everyone else did, and now they have brought forth another idea to carry it all the way to the end of September. And a number of people did that this year. You have, let's see, today, tomorrow, Saturday. So you have 5 days now to go have the Pelican Club culinary. And if you haven't, seriously, do it, because it's really, really, really good. I just did it last week. I want to go back and do it again, but I have too many other places I have to eat and I'm behind on all of those. But I tell you what, it was yummy. I got different things this time. I got the barbecue shrimp, which was just so good. It comes with a piece of garlic focaccia. But since I had a bunch of focaccia from the bread service, which is only $5 on the table, I used the rest of it, or some more of it, to mop up that incredibly delicious sauce. It was shrimp in a sauce with a little sprig of rosemary, the perfect size shrimp, not too big, not the Franken shrimp, I'm calling them, where you have to cut them several times. This was just the normal size of shrimp that we were used to until the Franken shrimp arrived on the scene. You choose three courses from their entire menu. That was another thing that's always been different about the Pelican Club. I'm not going to go through the entire menu. You could probably say it with me at this point. They have the baked oysters. They have the seafood martini, which I just think is terrific. If I do go back, I'm going to get one of those extra because it's just really that good. The heirloom tomato burrata and walnut salad. A little gem lettuce wedge. So the two salads on that menu. They have the escargot and croûte. Tom loved that. He also loved the seared scallops and artichoke. That's a plus two. And the barbecue shrimp that I just mentioned. In the entrees, they have the half-fried chicken, which I've gotten a couple of times and had to get away from because I just wanted to try some new things. I've also had the whole crispy fish, which I love. Prime pork chop. The crab and crab spaghetti fino is what I got. A soft-shell crab on top of perfectly cooked spaghetti, gremolata, corn studding throughout the spaghetti, jumbo lump crab meat on top. It was superb. They had a couple of stalks of asparagus cooked to the sweet spot, which is rare. Not for them, but for anyone. It's not rare for them. And pea pods, really yummy, yummy. I had it. It was enough for 2 days. I wanted to finish the whole thing while I was there, but I'm just trying to be better. So I did it and it extended it another day, which was actually better, I think. The panade gulf fish with crab meat. That's another one I need to try. The pound whole Maine lobster and fried shrimp. That's a plus four. Seafood Thai curry pot. Surf and turf is a plus four. The pan-seared USDA prime 12-ounce ribeye is a plus seven. And the 12-ounce mustard walnut and herb-crusted rack of lamb, plus seven. Delish. I couldn't believe I stole most of Tom's lamb when we were there. Desserts, they have several of them. The coconut cream pie is kind of a signature. I love that. They have a white chocolate bread pudding. A bourbon pecan pie, also fantastic. Flourless chocolate decadence cake. That's what I got the last time. You know what? I have that in the freezer. I'm going to have some of that maybe this evening. Grand Marnier creme brulee and the sorbet and fresh fruit. Get the bread service, $5 for a house-made focaccia. That is so fantastic. And I don't like focaccia, generally speaking, but I'm still eating it. And it's like a treat every time. You can add a soup for $8. They have a creamy shrimp bisque, a shrimp chicken and sausage gumbo, and a vegan carrot coconut ginger soup that you can choose from. This is the Pelican Club. They're validating parking for $6 right across the street at the Mona Leon Garage. It is literally 50 steps across the street to the restaurant. For all of you people who don't like going into the quarter, just do it. You're welcome. 504-523-1504. That's 504-523-1504. Tonight would be a great night to go. I went last Thursday. They told me they were going to be insanely busy over the weekend, and they were slower last week on Thursday. So if you're thinking about it at all, pick up the phone, make that call, 504-523-1504. And yes, you are welcome. That's the Pelican Club Culinary. They're located at 312 Exchange Place and are open Wednesday through Sunday. So come next week, you have only Wednesday for the culinary. 556-9696 is the number. It'd be swell if you called with anything having to do with food. I got an email from the usual sources, actually not the usual source, but during the show. For those people, you know, on radio shows now, they're big with a text number. You can text what you'd like to say in lieu of calling. I don't know how that has worked for other radio shows. I wonder if they have just gradually decreased in callers and they just read texts and then talk about that, which would work also. But we do not have that text number, so you can email me, tom@nomenu.com, and I do check it. I try to remember to check it during the show. And I had two new messages, one from the same guy who talked about the brunch, saying that in the article that he read from the Wall Street Journal, and I wonder why it would have focused on New Orleans, because the Bell is a place operating on Esplanade near the corridor of fabulous restaurants, Cafe Degas, Santa Fe, Lola. What else is there? The Bell is at one end of that. And it is a Brit, and he is from Charleston, where he has a couple of other restaurants too. So he has this one and then a couple in Charleston. And he was saying that they have never done brunch because you have to train the service staff just for brunch, which I don't really understand, but they don't do brunch and they only do lunch. So if you can find a place that just does lunch, that's great. Anyway, they do that. Apparently brunch results in food waste. I would imagine if you're doing eggs, of course you would be doing them to order. So I don't know how that would work, but anyway, he does not do it. They serve lunch 7 days a week there. So some places are not doing it. Some places are doing brunch and lunch. That is not as common, but, it's good if you can do lunch when you want to eat in the middle of the day on the weekend and want lunch and not an egg, something or another. 556-9696 is the number. I also got something about cherry season. Now, I said that cherries come from Washington State, and they do. Rainier cherries do. Other cherries come from Michigan, so the northern border of the United States. I don't know of cherries coming from like Montana or, you know, any place like that. Maybe they do. Maybe Idaho. I don't know, but I know Paul, who calls us from that mystical place that I still haven't seen, which is big on my bucket list, the North Michigan Great Lakes region. I know that they have a lot of fruits that we don't have, and cherries are one of them. And their season is midsummer, and they even have a cherry festival, which occurs in July. So one of these days I will make it up to that peninsula and have some fresh cherries like we did

0: afternoon. 556-9696 is the number. Oh, Tom talks about the launch of the Love Boat TV show, which I'll come back to. But first, I want to tell you about Blue Plate Mayonnaise. Blue Plate Mayonnaise is our mayonnaise. It's been around since 1927. They are coming up on 100 years, and I would imagine they're doing a big celebration for that. I can't wait to see what they have planned. Blue Plate Mayonnaise is made simply with oil, vinegar, and egg yolks, but only the yolks. That makes it creamier, richer, denser, more delicious, more spreadable. Yesterday, I said that I was going to talk about Tom's white shrimp remoulade and red shrimp remoulade sauce. And I think I'll go back to that because it is featured with Blue Plate Mayonnaise because he always used Blue Plate Mayonnaise as the starter for whatever it was that he needed to have a condiment like that because we're Blue Plate Mayonnaise people. Our parents were Blue Plate Mayonnaise people. Their parents were Blue Plate Mayonnaise people. Generations of New Orleanians grew up with Blue Plate Mayonnaise as a staple in the house. It's one taste test for that simple recipe of oil, vinegar, and egg yolks, the European style, and the nickname, the good stuff. I was talking, or I think it was a Mandeville seafood spot about the fried seafood. We eat a lot of fried seafood here. And then I was talking about how we don't necessarily subscribe to the ascendant wellness culture here because we like fried seafood too much. And fried seafood needs tartar sauce. We love our tartar sauce. And I used to make my own tartar sauce, but I don't need to do that because Blue Plate Mayonnaise has their own tartar sauce and they have a spicy mayo that you might want to try. Blue Plate Mayonnaise is on the poor boys around town and all kinds of other sandwiches and deviled eggs and so many other things. It's in my pimento cheese. Makes it more spreadable. Blue Plate Mayonnaise, our mayonnaise, the official mayo of the New Orleans Saints and the LSU Tiger, LSU Tigers. We will be back with more of the food show after this.
1: The Crescent City Steakhouse has been a favorite since the first time I discovered it on Mardi Gras Day. 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Here is prime beef, dry-aged in-house, a great T-bone or porterhouse steak. 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Crescent City Steakhouse, 1001 North Broad, 821-3271. I won't dance, don't ask me. I won't dance, don't ask me. I won't dance, madame, with you.
0: All righty, let's go to Darren, who is going to give us a report on date night. I always look forward to that, especially this one. Come on in, Darren.
2: Hey.
0: I
2: Can
0: trust
2: you
0: it
2: hear
0: was
2: me?
0: fabulous. Yes, I
2: Oh,
0: was
2: it was
0: drinking.
2: fabulous. But let me start by saying this. Per your last spot, my late grandmother on my dad's side, my bourgeois grandmother, my Cajun French grandmother who spoke Cajun French when she was upset with me. She loved blue plate, but it was mayonnaise.
0: Oh, yeah.
2: Yep. And I don't know if I've ever told you this. When my grandfather passed, she was 55. She
0: Oh,
2: had to
0: gosh.
2: go to work. She had to go to work. She went to work for Schwedman on airline. The big old Schwedman that's no longer there. She worked in the snack bar and was there until she ultimately managed the snack bar, but did not retire from Schwedman until her mid to late 80s.
0: Oh, wow, I love it.
2: And then she passed away at 94, but I have memories of her bringing home, she would make ham and cheese, lettuce, tomato, pickles, and of course, mayonnaise. And it was always Swiss cheese. And it was always fun because anytime anything new came out, like a really good potato chip or something like that, you know, that Schwedman brought in new, she would always bring home. In fact, when my cousin eulogized

0: my grandmother, she spoke about that, that the absolute treats we would have from all the new items like that, like, you know, like snack foods.
1: I love that.
0: Darren,
1: before you go on to what you were going to say, it's hard to beat a poor boy of Chisasi ham, Swiss cheese, and blue plate mayo. Hard to beat it.
0: Yep, it is. It is. You know, well, you know what, too, that, and really, geez, I've got good stories with both sides of the family. So my great-grandmother, who was with me until I was in eighth grade, I think 1984, who was from Sicily, that's from the Amato side of my family, the Sicilian side, she lived in Old Araby right on Esteban, which is right by the barracks.
1: And is this the one with the garden?
0: Yes, and there's a very well-known Catholic church that was there forever. I cannot remember the name of that Catholic school and church. But anyway, the street up against the barracks, which I do not remember the name of that street, was an old neighborhood grocery store, Favalora's.
1: Uh-huh.
0: And she would hand me cash and tell me to ride my bike to Favalora's and get $2 in Chisasi's ham. And I have memories of that. And one of the treats for me doing that is I would always get a Coke in the bottle. Such a memory.
1: Oh, Darren, I love your memories. I do. I just swoon.
0: Last night was absolutely fantastic. I mean, just fantastic. We had a reservation for 5:45. As you know, the neighborhood is so charming. It was a nice afternoon. We parked right in front, walked in, seated immediately. And we started with two cocktails. And then Kim ordered the butternut squash shrimp bisque. I think I said that right.
1: Mm-hmm.
0: And I ordered the gumbo. Kim said hers was fantastic. I would say that his gumbo is now, would probably rank in my top three.
1: Okay.
0: It's that good. The other thing that I loved, and Marianne, I know you're familiar with this, we ordered a cup. And you know, it most often when you order a cup, you feel like after two or three bites, it's gone. Like, wait, this is a cup?
1: Yeah.
0: Not his cup. His cup is a really nice portion.
1: Good.
0: Which was really nice and loaded. Well, on with Kim, the bisque was different, but with the gumbo, like loaded with everything that was supposed to be in it.
1: Mm, sounds so yummy.
0: Really good. Oh, we also ordered the French bread service, the Leidenheimer French bread service. It came out warm, and when you went to break it, it had that crunch to it, but it was super soft.
1: Mm.
0: And the butter just melted away. So that was really good with the gumbo and the bisque. Kim ordered the crab encrusted drum, which she said was fantastic. And I ordered the seafood platter.
1: Oh, you did?
0: It was incredible.
1: Huh.
0: Incredible. Okay. Incredible. And you know what? I mean, aside from the seafood, that jalapeno cornbread, oh, geez.
1: Well, I mean, there's a picture of that in his book, and we are going to make that because it looks really great.
0: In your mouth. And then we split. So, of course, they have the regular desserts, but we split the dessert of the day. He made fresh chocolate cake, and it was just, I mean, it was magic.
1: Ugh.
0: So we split that. I'm so glad we split it because it was a big portion. And then I've got memories of this. Tom would really appreciate this. I have a distinct memory of one of the best cups of coffee ever in my life at Two Jacques. Well, last night brought that memory back. Their coffee is perfect.
1: What do they use?
0: Perfect. Well, my aunt, who's a regular, who bought me the gift card, by the way, I think I told you that, she thinks it's Community with Chicory.
1: I think he told us what it was. Patty, didn't he tell us what it was when we were on the phone? I feel like he did.
2: I feel like he did, but I don't remember it.
1: Yeah, I don't remember what it was either, but I think he did mention it. Go ahead.
0: So the meal was perfect, and because it was so perfect, my aunt told me before we went that her favorite dessert was his pecan pie.
1: Uh-huh.
0: So I ordered a pecan pie to go, and I dropped it off at my aunt's house on the way home.
1: Aww.
0: And she said it was fantastic. But I'll also share with you, which just is incredible, and the reason that I left the gratuity that I left last night. So I think I told you this. We had tried to go prior, but they were having major technical difficulties with their vendor for their gift cards. So we didn't go. So we went last night. The gift card service company went out of business, and the new company that acquired that service, they're having nothing but problems with.
1: Oh, no.
0: So when I presented the gift card, and they knew, I told my wife, I said, you know what? It may take us just paying tonight, and then at a later date, they'll have, you know, the manager, they'll have to work this out, figure it out,
1: yeah,
0: what have you. When they brought me the bill, they said, Darren, the manager is going to honor the gift card. It was a $200 gift card. They're going to honor the gift card, and so we'll just we'll honor it, and then if can we take down your name and number in the event that we need any questions about the actual purchase.
1: Well, that's nice.
0: Mary Ann, when I got home, I sent them an email with the actual receipt that showed the credit card purchase. But at any rate, so my bill ended up being $206. So I put $6 on my debit card, but on my $206 bill, the server, Michelle, was fantastic. And I just felt like doing it. And so I gave her a tip of $75.
1: Sweet.
0: And that was the end of the night. So
1: that was great meal. Sounds like a great
0: meal. I feel like she went above and beyond. Aside from the service, she could have easily just blown us off and said, hey, y'all got to deal with management or ownership on this.
1: Uh-huh, yeah.
0: And she didn't. She went the extra mile to, you know, and they took, I mean, Marianne, that was a, you know, kind of a leap of faith. I mean, they don't know me from Adam's house cat. They just honored the $200. And excellent, we will be back, no doubt.
1: Well, I'm sure that they felt like you would be back anyway, so that's good. All right, let me ask you real quick to run down the seafood platter, because when I go, I might get that. Tell me real quick what was on it. Does it change every night?
0: I don't know if it does, but maybe the fish selection. So the fish was not redfish, it was drum, which is really one and the same.
1: Yeah.
0: With some type of, like, shrimp topping, it was just perfect. And then two oyster dishes dressed differently, like baked. One had spinach, and maybe artichoke. And then the other, I think, maybe had like bacon and cheese. It was fantastic.
1: It does sound good.
0: And then cornbread. And then his play on coleslaw with shrimp. I mean, I wiped the plate out.
1: And how much was that?
0: $48 for the seafood platter, $46 for Kim's dish.
1: Okay.
0: $9 for the bisque and the gumbo, $3 for the bread service, and I think our cocktails were like $13 each. And then the dessert, $15. I mean, at the end of the day, do you pay a little bit more? But it's worth it. Absolutely.
1: Absolutely. Look, absolutely. Places like that, the answer is absolutely. All right, Darren, I got to run.
0: I was just going to say, I would say to anybody listening, if you want an intimate date, take them there. It's an intimate setting.
1: An intimate setting with really exceptional food. So I'm really glad that you had a great time.
0: Loved it.
1: All right. It's going to be hard to compare that one to another date night. So anyway, glad you had it.
0: Take care.
1: All right. Take care.
0: Alrighty.
1: Bye-bye.
0: Bye-bye.
1: Okay. That winds up the first hour of the food show. I would love it if you called and talked about anything that you would like to talk about, as long as it has something to do with food. You can email me if you have something you want to say but don't want to say it on the air, although I really wish you'd try saying it on the air. Tom@nomenu.com for that. And we will be back to talk some more about, I don't know, not Cherry's Jubilee, but brunch. Would love to hear some thoughts about brunch. I'm Mary Ann Fitzmaurice. It's the Food Show on WGSO New Orleans. Time for the news from Town Hall. We'll be back right after this.
3: Breaking news this hour at Town Hall. I'm Bob Agnew in Washington. Today's bilateral Oval Office meeting between President Trump and Xi was scheduled to be closed to the press, even though a still photographer was finally allowed in. Meanwhile, Texas Senator John Cornyn told the press he's not sure what to expect from the summit.
4: The bottom line is that China cheats, and we can't rely on them to basically do whatever they promised.
3: And the president expected to discuss the development of AI with Xi. Both countries trying to become preeminent in that science, and yet many inside the industry are warning it could get out of control if they're not careful. The Labor Department has released the latest weekly jobless numbers. Here's correspondent Donna Warder.
5: The Labor Department says 197,000 people applied for unemployment last week. That's the fewest since mid-July, and down from a revised 198,000 the week before. Claims for jobless benefits give an indication of how many people have been laid off. So far this year, claims have mostly stayed below 220,000. Businesses remember the labor shortages that followed the end of pandemic lockdowns, and they're reluctant to let staff go. But hiring has been modest, adding an average 80,000 jobs per month. Donna Warder, Washington.
3: Powerful Hurricane Polo has already sent bands of heavy rain across Mexico's Pacific coast. That happened today as a growing tropical storm called Nolo approached Hawaii with the potential for catastrophic flooding there. Eric Blake, a senior hurricane specialist with the National Hurricane Center.
6: We do expect some significant hazards with Nolo. Extremely heavy rainfall, life-threatening catastrophic flood size impossible, especially in areas of terrain across the Big Island and Maui. We're also expecting large and damaging waves along portions of the Big Island's coast into the weekend.
3: You'll find more on these stories at townhall.com.
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3: Authorities are cautioning against the use of Kratom after two college students in Mississippi were found dead.
10: Kratom is used in capsules, powders, and liquids that are often sold in gas stations or smoke shops. Proponents say that in its pure form, Kratom is a safe natural herbal supplement that can help manage pain, anxiety, and depression and ease the effects of opioid withdrawal. Doctors who treat addiction, however, say people can quickly become dependent on it, leading to withdrawal symptoms. A U.S. Food and Drug Administration webpage is more blunt, saying, don't use it. I'm Lisa Dwyer.
3: A bipartisan Senate committee is questioning the rise of so-called flock cameras being used by police departments across the country. Committee Chair Republican Senator Josh Hawley of Missouri is concerned about Americans losing their privacy as more and more law enforcement agencies use the automated license plate readers to keep track of drivers. You'll find breaking news and analysis at townhall.com.
11: As the humidity drops off, it's going to be feeling much better out there. It stays hot, but feels like temperatures won't be in the 100s, stay mostly in the 90s the coming days. Through the evening and overnight, the temperatures fall off. In the morning tomorrow, we'll be starting in the upper to middle 60s on the North Shore. South Shore, around lower to upper 70s. This is the same pattern we're in the same temperature ranges for the nighttime lows and the afternoon highs. Saturday as well as Sunday. Feels like temperatures will stay in the upper 80s to low 90s. And the rain chance next to none. 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

0: Two of the food show. I'm Marianne Fitzmaurice. I'd love it if you called and told me anything about food. See, that's not that hard. But you know what? It's really hard to follow Darren. I gotta say, it's hard to follow Darren. So give it a little bit of time. If you had something to say, call us 556-9696. In the meantime, I will tell you that Ricardo Ely was born today in 1955. He joined his family's coffee company in Trieste, Italy, where he greatly expanded the marketing reach of Ely Cafe. And I don't mean that's with two F's. He wrote an influential book about how to make espresso, starting with the unroasted beans and finishing in the cup. I think that the espresso maker Ely is I think a pretty good espresso maker. I know Tom had one for a while, and I feel like it's kind of the sort of an official Italian espresso. 556-9696 is the number today. In 1977, the launch date for The Love Boat was today, the situation comedy drama set on a princess cruise ship. The series tremendously boosted the popularity of cruising as a mainstream vacation. Previously, the average age of cruisers was, Tom put this in quote, deceased. The Love Boat showed people of all ages having all kinds of fun on a spiffy, glamorous ship. Tom said he remembered most about the Love Boat that no matter where you were in the ship, no matter what time it was, if you entered a cocktail bar, it would be mixed. If you wanted a cocktail, it would be mixed by Isaac, played by Ted Lang. He appeared to be the only cocktail server on the whole ship. Also, at odds with our experiences on cruise ships was the ease with which one could arrange to have dinner at the captain's table. You know, we did a lot of cruises, and I am forever grateful to all of you that came with us. It was a wonderful experience for our family. I think it was important to some people to have company. I remember one person who has become a close friend. I've told this story before, but it's worth telling again. She was a world traveler with her husband who then passed away, and she wanted to keep traveling but didn't feel comfortable doing it. And she felt that going on a cruise with us would give her safety in numbers, and it started her off on a continued world traveling adventure. And I love that story. And I know that there were others that felt that it was nice to have company from home. But we did have a lot of cruises and a lot of fun on those cruises. One of the things I remember most about them was that Tom, who I guess the TV image of the cruise ship stuck with him a lot more than it did with me. And he loved the idea of, the smoking jacket and the glamorous life on a cruise ship, which of course turned out not to be that, especially on a Carnival cruise ship. And generally speaking, cruise life is not at all what it was portrayed to be. I mean, obviously, if you went on like a Regent or Seabourn, I'm sure it would be much more like that. But we didn't ever enter those realms. We did Cunard, and Tom really, really, really wanted to be in the Queen's Grill. He had that image that he still wanted to do. I wish I had sprung for that for him because, he wound up never doing that. But it was probably the closest we got, Cunard, to that kind of fancy cruising. And the captain's table thing. The reality of a modern cruise with the captain's table is that you have this gigantic ballroom where the captain shows up and waves to everyone and mills around a little bit, but no one's sitting at dinner with the captain. And they have appetizers, and that's pretty much it. But you do dress up. I mean, there was some dressing up for sure. We have lots and lots of pictures of us dressed up. And Tom, of course, always wore his tuxedo and loved the idea. Tom is always looking for a way to wear his tuxedo because he always thought he looked best in a tuxedo, which he did, I have to say. 556-9696 is the number. Annals of Restaurant Advertising. What does that mean? Today is the birthday in 1870 of George Claude, the Frenchman who invented the neon lighting tube in 1910. Restaurants have been among the best customers of neon sign makers and still use them heavily. Imagine the Acme Oyster House, Mandina's, or Two Jacks without neon. I would say that George Claude, who was born in 1870, would be tickled and amused and maybe a little repulsed by the most frequent use of neon now, which is inside of restaurants for their Instagram wall. I don't know if that's as prevalent as it used to be when Instagram first came out, but people would have Instagram walls. I remember when we were at my favorite hotel in LA, the Langham, which is actually in Pasadena, and it is about as traditional and glamorous as could be. And when Instagram arrived in the courtyard, there was a wall with the fake green little, whatever they call that fake green stuff that you see at all the Instagram walls. And then they had the neon lighting for Instagram. And I thought, ugh, if Instagram walls are penetrating the Langham, what does that portend for the future? But I feel like that's kind of diminished a little bit. We were in San Francisco in 2017, and millennials were lining up outside this cookie store just to get their picture taken with the neon bulb of Instagram. And I don't even remember the name of the cookie. My daughter probably would. But that's kind of the way it is. And I'm sure that guy who invented it would be snickering about that. Too bad he's not around to get the benefit, financial benefit of it. I knew that Two Jacks was courting younger people when in their new location, which I have just gushed about and how fabulous a renovation it is. But when you enter, there is an Instagram wall to your left. And it's always got people there. So I knew that they were courting younger people and that it was working from day one. 556-9696 is the number. I want to tell you about Sophie's. Sophie's is out there in River Ridge where Harahan and River Ridge butt up against each other. Sophie's is located on Jefferson Highway where Little Farms meets Jefferson Highway. Just a little bit to the west of there, with a little bit to the west at the light. Sophie's is open 7 days a week, Monday and Tuesday from 5 to 9. They're open Wednesday and Thursday from 11 to 9. They're open Friday from 11 to 10. And Saturday, they have a brunch, Bottomless Mimosa Brunch, noon to 3. And Saturday, 5 to 10, they reopen. Sunday, they have another Bottomless Mimosa Brunch from 11 to 3. Sophie's has all kinds of great stuff going on. They're doing a culinary, which I talked about yesterday. They have their brunch, which is a typical brunch menu of omelets and pancakes and such. But the regular menu is really, really good. If you wanted to start with the shareables, you would definitely do best with a hot blue crab dip. Comes with a big pile of crostinis. They have great onion rings, fried onion rings. They have tuna poke, a West Indies crab salad, burrata with pesto, and meatballs with ricotta. They have a good salads menu. They have a wedge, a house salad, a Caesar salad, a shrimp and avocado. But the star of that menu is the triple wedge. It is small wedges of iceberg lettuce, three of them. One has crab meat ravigat, one has shrimp remoulade, and the third one has fried oysters and blue cheese. They make all their dressings in-house for their salads. They have fried seafood with fries, a catfish plate, a shrimp plate, an oyster plate. They have a great cheeseburger. The Club of My Life can be found at Sophie's, also at Porter and Luke, their sister restaurant. Love the muffalata flatbread there. They have three of those, grilled chicken muffalata and the Italian flatbread, which is interesting with prosciutto, dates, ricotta, mozzarella, fresh arugula, and a fig glaze, as well as olive oil drizzle. For entrees, they have veal parm, they have chicken parm, both of those with pasta, they have meatballs and pasta, an 8-ounce prime filet, grilled fish of the day, a charbroiled salmon, and pecan crusted fresh fish, and eggplant Sophie, that's a signature item, three fried medallions of eggplant with spaghetti, perfectly cooked spaghetti underneath, or angel hair. And a crawfish and shrimp cream sauce. This is Sophie's out there in River Ridge. You can find out more about them by going to their web address, sophiesofriverridge.com. You can also call 504-943-7799. Sophie's is doing brunch. They are doing a Tuesday half-price bar bites in the bar. And they have... let's see. They have culinary. That's the third thing I wanted to mention. This is Sophie's out there in River Ridge at 10316 Jefferson Highway. We'll take a break and be back with more of the Food Show after this.
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2: I'll take Manhattan, the Bronx, and Staten Island, too.
0: Okie dokie, 556-9696 is the number. It'd be swell if you called and told me any place that you have eaten or anything you would like to say about food. Like I said, you can just email me, tom@nomenu.com, if you want to say something but don't want to call. Or you can call Patty and tell her. Any of those things will work. We take it all here on The Food Show. All right, let's go back to the almanac because there's always some good stuff in there. And we don't ever seem to run out, but sometimes we do. And we go to another one. Where Street By from Kermit the Frog, the Muppet created by Jim Henson, who was born today in 1936. He said, "Time's fun when you're having flies." That was Kermit the Frog. 1936. Wow. He died a long time ago. I'll have to check and see when that was. Words to Drink By from F. Scott Fitzgerald, born today in 1896. He said, "First you take a drink, then the drink takes a drink, then the drink takes you." Well, he was definitely one of the 20th century drunks, so I could see that. But usually, the 20th century drunks are happy about being drunk. At least it seems to me that they are. I don't know. Today is Heritage Day in South Africa, a holiday celebrating the ethnic diversity of that country. It's also known as National Braai Day. A braai is a barbecue, the kind you'd have with family and friends. Since it's early spring in South Africa, it's sort of the kickoff of that season. All right, well, I've never heard of a braai, B-R-A-A-I. But then there's a lot that I do not know about that country and that culture. Let's see. Brunch is what we were talking about. I would love to talk about it. If you are a brunch fan, we started the show with an article from the Wall Street Journal saying that brunch is dead and that it is a casualty of the ascendant wellness culture. So my question to you was and is there really such a thing as an ascendant wellness culture? I don't believe there is here for sure, but I do believe there is somewhere. I don't know if it's enough people to make them less excited about brunch, because brunch has, in my view, always been kind of a controversial meal. There are people who absolutely loved it and people who would rather have lunch, but they couldn't have lunch. If they went someplace that was having brunch, they wouldn't be serving lunch and brunch at the same time. Some do, but not very many. It's usually an either or kind of thing. 556-9696. It would be swell if you called about anything and told us anything that you would like to tell us. Let's see, I'm trying to, oh yeah, there's one that I have not mentioned. This was a couple of days ago, that it was the birthday of Sophia Loren in 1934. I don't know if we had I think we did have the folks from Sophia on at one point. I am surprised that Sophia's is still around. That's not to say anything about its goodness. I actually think it's a really good restaurant. But it's a very specific theme, and sometimes that doesn't have staying power. Maybe the fact that the theme is Sophia Loren will get you farther than any other kind of theme. But I'm going to talk a little bit about Sophia's on the other side of Nancy's conversation. Come on in.
3: Hi.
0: Hi.
3: Have I waited long enough after Darren to not sound really dodo? Really, my boring little life. I hope that Darren's wife, Kim, knows what a gem she has there. A man
0: that's what I take
3: her to all these fancy places and not so fancy places and be excited at every single time. I love that.
0: I do too. I totally love it too. But I think that he is just generally excited about everything, which I also really love.
3: Yes.
0: I wish you could bottle that and sell it. Man, it could be rich from that. Anyway, go ahead.
3: So the only thing
0: Onto your boring little life. Go ahead. What?
3: My boring little life. I've gone to the same two places we always go, so you don't need to hear about that. But I have been reading an article that came across my email about Venetia's once again. Venetia.
0: Okay.
3: This seems to be the last
0: talk
3: word
0: of the town.
3: On the subject. What?
0: Okay. It's the talk of the town.
3: It is. Oh, here it is for sure. And, you know, it was nice because the people, whoever is the manager or owner of Benicia, said that the reason that they were moving out to both Gretna and the suburbs is because they started as a family restaurant on Carrollton. And because the families now who used to live down there have moved out. And that they want to give that same family experience closer to home. So it sounds like a good deal. They did say that Tony Gendusa is completely out of business. He is He is not doing his other place in the Messina's building, and he has closed, obviously, the one where Benicia is going to go. But he said that...
0: Was this an interview you saw somewhere, or what?
3: Yes, it's an interview on... It's called Jefferson Today or something, but it's like a subsidiary of the NOLA.com group. But it's okay. Jefferson Parish News. It comes out once a day.
0: Okay.
3: So it's an article. It's a published article. It might even be in the newspaper up, soon. Mm-hmm. But it said that he said that he is going to go back to, Tony Gendusa is going to go back
0: Troy
3: to
0: is
3: doing.
0: His name. His name is Troy.
3: Troy, I'm sorry. Troy Gendusa. Mm-hmm. He said he is going to go back to doing what he started or loved to do in the first place, which got him into the food business. He used to be a commercial fisherman. I did not know that. And it said that he is going to, I'll read you. It says he makes and sells his Gendusa's Gold honey and is planning to set up at more farmers markets, bringing back fig cookies, seed cookies, and other Italian baked goods that first drew him into the food business.
0: Oh, good. Okay.
3: So he says, I'm going back to my first passion. That was a quote from him. So
0: good.
3: I guess he was just tired of running, the business, and maybe they expanded to that second place and weren't ready to do that.
0: Mm-hmm.
3: I don't know. But it said the Benicia's people said that this place will be the same size as the one on Carrollton, which is 90 seats. Whereas
0: okay.
3: the one over on the West Bank is huge, huh? It's a 200 seats. I've never been there.
0: That is a really unusual space. I don't know if you ever went to Tony Mandina's, which I loved, but they have this bar in the front. I don't know if, I don't think they really did anything to the footprint, because you walk in, there's a hostess stand when you walk in, there's a bar to the right, and then there's a piano player and a few tables in the bar. And then you walk into a big main dining room, which is large. And then there's one or two more rooms off of that. So it's big. That is a big space. It looks like a place that maybe they started small and then just kept adding rooms as they needed them.
3: Yeah. They said that
0: was meandering.
3: A room for private parties.
0: Yes, yes. It meanders.
3: And that kind of thing. Yeah.
0: Correct. Yes, yes. Okay.
3: Anyway, so I will drag my beloved down to Rivertown once it opens, and we will once again compare it to, Brick Oven.
0: Brick Oven. All right. So wait, when did they say they were going to open?
3: They said the beginning of October, so that's
0: coming. Oh, wow. So that's next week.
3: I mean,
0: okay.
3: I guess they don't have that much to do to it. It's, already a kitchen.
0: I don't know. I'll be interested to see if they do anything. Maybe they don't really renovate. They didn't do it at Tony Mandina's, so maybe they just move in and do turkey. Interesting. Thank you, Nancy.
3: He did say that we've signed a very long-term lease, so we'll be there for a long time.
0: Okay. Well, that's
3: so
0: good to know.
3: So I guess Gendusa owns that building, I guess.
0: I have no idea.
3: Maybe they're leasing it from him. I don't know.
0: Well, I hope so, for Troy's sake. Interesting. Okay. Well, thank you, Nancy. That is worthwhile. Appreciate it. Now, when were you last at Brick Oven, and how is the eggplant parm hanging in there?
3: Well, I have talked him out of the eggplant parm, believe it or not, because the last couple of times it was not that good. But wait. There's something better, because there is an eggplant appetizer there. And it's more like what he really wants, which is like an eggplant lasagna type thing.
0: Uh-huh.
3: It's not spaghetti with fried eggplant on top. It's a casserole kind of thing, and it's layers, and it's lots of cheese and sauce and all that. And believe me, he doesn't eat very much anymore, so he can eat an appetizer and be more than happy. So
0: yeah.
3: I just kind of order that for him.
0: Win-win.
3: And he likes that. So yeah, we don't go in there to eat much. I usually, if I don't feel like cooking, I'll pick up something from there for him. Although they do aggravate me very much, because when you call to order something.
4: Louisiana Radio Network.
0: I'm sorry, Nancy.
4: One of LSU's Pennington Biomedical Research Center's lead researchers on dementia says not enough research has been done to see how ultra-processed foods affect the brain. Dr. Owen Carmichael says people would like to know how these dietary items affect the brain as people age.
5: So many people up past a certain age are worried about how their brains are going to age and what they can do to kind of lower their risk of Alzheimer's disease and things like that.
4: The only junior college in the LSU system is experiencing tremendous growth. The fall enrollment at LSU Eunice has topped 4,000 for the first time ever and is approaching 5,000. Chancellor Nancy Sorensen says the enrollment increase to just under 4,700 students is the result of the school's ability to adapt to changing times.
6: It takes a relentless focus on willingness to change culture, to change the approaches to teaching, to change ways that things have been done routinely in the past.
4: LRN.
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2: I get misty just holding your hand.
0: Alrighty, 5569696 is the number. I'm sorry, Nancy, I lost track of the time. I was so riveted by your eggplant explanation. Are you still there?
3: I'm still here. Yeah, okay. I was just going to say the only thing that aggravates me at Forgiven is when you call for an online order to pick up, they make you give the credit card over the phone. Which drives me crazy because sometimes I'm driving and I'm on the interstate or something and they say, well, can't you pull over? I'm like, no, I'm not pulling over. If you won't make the food, don't make the food. You know? But they insist that it's because people call and make orders and don't come pick them up.
0: I am sure that is true, though. Don't you know that that's true? That's got to be true.
3: Could that be the only place in town that has that problem? Because I don't have that anywhere else that I order from.
0: Well, maybe the other ones are more willing to just take the loss and give it to the kitchen. You know,
3: I don't know. I don't know how often that could possibly be the way you change it to aggravate people like me.
0: Well, all I can say is this goes back to the perennial conversation that I have, which is what is the price of goodwill versus bad will? So Maybe they feel like since you are such a regular customer that they can aggravate you and they won't lose you as a customer because your husband is obsessed with the eggplant.
3: That's right. Why don't they say, since you're such a good customer, we know you won't do that to us. How about that?
0: Yeah, I think that would be great. Although, is it the same person that takes the order all the time?
3: Who knows? Probably not.
0: I mean, you know, I don't know. Anyway, yes, that is, like I said, that's one of my favorite topics, goodwill versus bad will. And there's way too much not thinking about the bad will aspect of whatever it is you're about to say or do. Anyway, correct. I don't know.
3: Anyway, back to brunch. I do not like brunch because I feel like it's high-priced breakfast. That's all it is, a reason to make you spend twice.
0: Yes.
3: Especially for, like, the culinaries. The one that had brunch for culinaries, the brunch was the same price as the dinner.
0: Yes. Yes,
3: and
0: true.
3: And it was nothing special, you know?
0: Yeah.
3: And then the whole yep. bottomless mimosa thing is just stupid because it's cheap champagne. And who wants to drink, you know, three cheap champagnes? I mean, I don't know. I'm sure they make a lot of money on that.
0: Oh, yeah, of course. So I guess my next question to you about this is, how much credence do you give to the statement that we are in an ascendant wellness culture?
3: I don't think here in this city we are. I think in general we are. I mean, I see with my kids that they eat certainly differently than our generation. And then my generation eats, I think, a lot better than my mother's generation. I mean, my mother and grandmother, they had gravy on everything. It was either fried or something in gravy, mm-hmm. you know? And I don't fry hardly anything. And, you know, gravy, well, Italian food, but that's about it. Mm-hmm. But, I don't know about restaurants, if it's changing that much in restaurants, but I don't know.
0: I think restaurants are still offering people what they want, which is, like I think what would happen to make restaurants change menus is when people stop ordering whatever it is that they are putting out there. Like, that is
3: correct.
0: The kicker. When something goes off a menu, it's because people have stopped ordering it. So I guess that's the way to tell if there really is an ascendant wellness culture going on, because if people are still ordering it, then no. And here I would say the ascendant wellness culture would be here last.
3: Yeah,
0: I think that's safe to say. Brunch or no brunch, the ascendant wellness culture will not be coming here. I mean, look, the Yelp and the Uber thing that they keep touting, where we were the best city for food in America, where it's practically a way of life, people don't come here to eat diet food. They come here to eat our food. So we didn't right. get famous by serving yogurt and berries. So anyway, I will say this. There's a lot more yogurt and berries and granola on breakfast and brunch menus than there had been. That, I think, is probably a marker of the ascendant wellness culture. Don't you think that's true? Of course, there's also more chicken and waffles on menus than there used to be. So maybe not. Anyway, all right. Well, as always, a pleasure. Even if you did follow Darren, you kept me riveted.
3: Okay. That's my calling in life.
0: All right. Take care. Bye.
3: All right,
0: bye. Oh, did you wait before you go? Are you still there? Did she leave? She left.
10: She's gone.
0: I wanted to ask her. Yeah. You've been to Sophia, haven't you, Patty?
10: I don't think so. I don't think I'd ever been to Sophia.
0: Okay. Well, I know Darren's a big fan of Sophia. But Sophia has been around, I would say, since 2015, 2016. And so that's a pretty long time. And I remember we went in the first couple of days, and it was delicious, I thought. They had what was becoming the ubiquitous ceramic pizza oven from Italy as a focal point in the dining room, along with large paintings of Sophia Loren. And I don't, you know, it's an unusual story. I believe that it is Blatty, who owns it, whose dad was the producer of The Exorcist. And so they are personal friends of Sophia. And I think that was the inspiration for the restaurant. Now, why a place in New Orleans? I guess the answer is that he lives here and that it would be an interesting talking point. But the food, you know, a lot of times you have something that's just like a gimmick and the food is not good. But this actually had really good food to back it up. And I mean, like really good food. So I guess it's no surprise that it's still there. But the reason that I bring this up is that her birthday, I guess this was a day or two ago, Tom said that his famous cinematic moment involving Sophia Loren was the movie Houseboat, where she dangles her long bare leg in the water over the side of the boat and says Dolce Far Niente, which is how sweet to do nothing. That is the name of a wine, Far Niente Winery. All right, we're going to take a break and be back with more of the Food Show after this.
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2: When you're awake, the things you think come from the dreams you dream. Thought has wings, and lots of things are seldom what they seem.
0: That noise is the dog who is playing in his pool, and I'm just going to have to move because he seems rather intent on continuing that program. 556-9696 is the number. I want to tell you about Trinas, which has beautiful new digs. They have taken the restaurant down to the studs and changed the theme of the restaurant, which was kind of outdoorsy and woodsy. And they have made it a fine dining establishment with white tablecloths and house-cut fries and a new wine list. They have always had a terrific menu with their award-winning fowl gumbo and so many other dishes. I mean, at the NAWFI competitions every year, they were always in the top three. And the fowl gumbo is probably the most famous of them, but they've won for desserts and other kinds of things too. But they have always, you know, it's not really something you see very much that a restaurant has as part of their regular menu, frog's legs. I mean, that's certainly an upscale thing. Trinas has had frog's legs since the day they opened. They have steaks and chops too. They have all of the oysters. They have about six different char-grilled oyster dishes. The oyster bar in the corner, Tom used to always call Trinas the oyster hub of the CBD. In this new renovation, they have created a 40-seat private dining room, which would be a great thing to do. The menu at Trinas is, I would say, one level below GW Finn's, which is, I guess, the

0: 6696 is the number. It'd be great if you called and told me anything having to do with food. The electric stove made its first appearance in 1858. That's a long time ago. I don't know. And I mean, I don't pay that much attention to historical developments, particularly gadgets and things like that. But if you think about it, you know, there's the potbelly stove and the range, which I guess is the electric stove, but 1850 is kind of a long time ago. That I would have put that in potbelly territory. Anyway, it made its first appearance in 1858. George Simpson of Washington, D.C. designed what he called the electroheater. It wasn't very effective. Oh, good. Because the powerful electricity needed to generate major heat wasn't widely available. But it introduced for the first time, the idea of cooking over heat produced by something other than a fire. In a place, for people who live in a place where natural gas lines don't run. So Tom said he had an electric stove, which we do. It surprises most people who hold to the idea that gas is quite a bit superior to electricity for cooking. However, necessity is a mother, and after 16 years, Tom became accustomed to cooking with radiant glass surface stovetop that can do anything on it this side of the wok cookery as well as using gas. Well, that is true. He lived with that for all of the last 30 some odd years. George, come on in.
1: Here we are.
0: Hello there.
1: How you doing?
0: I'm doing good. How about you?
1: Wonderful. I had a question. I got my brother. I sent my brother out to Lafayette to do a job. I wish I could have went, but I wasn't able to. So I'm calling and see what other restaurants. I think y'all mentioned another restaurant. I went to Old Time Grocery and enjoyed it. You know, okay. I had me a po' boy, and it had the little right behind it, had the snowball stand, had the snowball. And had a good time on the way back to New Orleans, coming from Lafayette.
0: Well, I think that Old Time Grocery was a good tip because that is Justin from Parkway's wife's family, and they've been there forever.
1: Oh, yeah,
0: but that's right. A casual place. So if I was sending you to a restaurant, I would send you to Charlie G's, which is a fancier place. I don't think it's nearly as fancy as it used to be. It is in a strip mall now, and it's a place that used to be in the Heritage Grill. I mean, the Heritage Building, right at the foot of Veterans at the 17th Street Canal. I loved Charlie G's. Everyone loved Charlie G's when it was rolling. They have a really dark roux gumbo that you would probably love. I don't know what their hours are, but anyway, that would be my recommendation. Of course, there's Drago's there. And the original Don Seafood is there.
1: Yeah, well, we don't want to go to Don's because me and my brother worked at Don's. We love Don's. I like the food. Mm-hmm. But we used to work there back in 91.
0: Uh-huh.
1: The one on Veterans, you know, right across from Hooters.
0: Yeah.
1: So, yeah, we don't. And my brother still goes there. You know, he likes the seafood platters there and I think the steaks. So he goes there every once in a while. He don't live too far from there, but
0: okay.
1: I was going to send him just another spot, but I'll tell him about Charlie G's.
0: Yeah, tell him about Charlie G's. Like I said, it is an upscale restaurant from the Poor Boy place that sent you to last time.
1: He go he go to a restaurant just about every day. They don't cook. Him and his girlfriend and his daughter, they don't cook.
0: Uh-huh.
1: They just eat restaurants I'm not exaggerating. He eats restaurant every day.
0: Well, now has he been? Does he like Mexican food?
1: Now he don't really do too much Mexican. You know, he loves

0: Cajun and Creole, you know, seafood platter, you know, New Orleans style food. But he doesn't do that, you know, like Thai and Indian food.
1: Jamaican, yeah. You know. Well, the only reason I say that is there's a place that's very famous in Lafayette. It's an old institution called La Fonda that people travel to. If he ever does Mexican food, that would be another one. But Drago's is there. I'm sure he's been there. But Charlie G's, I would recommend to him.
0: All right.
1: Yeah.
0: And then I also wanted to say, I thought I was hearing a fairy tale story. One of your callers. Hello?
1: About what?
0: It sounded like a restaurant fairy tale story being told.
1: You mean about Brighton's or what?
0: No. About an hour ago, you had a caller, and they was talking about the date that they had, and they went to the restaurant. Darren.
1: Oh, Darren. Yeah.
0: It sounded like a restaurant fairy tale story.
1: Because it sounded so good?
0: Because it sounded so good, and then I was like, oh, man, he could tell a story, and I'm like, well, he's talking about New Orleans restaurant, so it's going to sound like that. You can't help it. Nothing against the way he's told it, but I mean, you're talking about New Orleans style food, you know. I met a lady yesterday from Ohio, and we went to care some business at the auction, car auction. And she's I said, huh?
1: Yeah, you went to Casamento's? I love Casamento's.
0: No. The car auction, but it's still cars auction out in New Orleans.
1: Oh, East. Auction. Okay.
0: Yeah, so I was talking to her, and I said, are you from here? She says, no, I've been here for about a month. I'm just kind of floating. I float around. She said she's from Ohio. So I say, what you think about the food here? Do you like the food? She said it's spicy. And then I thought about it. Tasting food elsewhere is so lame. You know what I mean?
1: Yeah.
0: It's just, you know, I have no seasoning. And I think that sometimes people, because of the spices, you know, that we use, to them it's spicy, but it's really not spicy. It just got good spice.
1: Flavor. It's got flavor. Yeah.
0: It got flavor. And it's very different to the palate if you just, you know, just taste plain food. But then my wife asked him, I had my wife, and she said, well, what's the best thing you have? What you like? And boy, she just smiled, and she said, grilled oysters.
1: Well, those, generally speaking, are not spicy. Those are really not spicy, so I could see how she would like them. Yeah.
0: But she said delicious. She liked the food. I had delicious another thing food. I was thinking about. The French Quarter restaurants. I remember when I used to work in the quarters back in the early 90s out in the French Quarter and out in the CBD and on Canal Street. And I never forget during lunchtime and, you know, after like 5 o'clock when people were getting off of work, you used to see a lot of people from the CBD, you know, that work on Poydras on these tall buildings. And you see them walking to Canal Street, walking to the French Quarter. And these are the people that you had buying the breakfast, the lunch, and early dinner. And after COVID, you know, Poydras is a ghost town. Well, you know, not a ghost town. They came back, but they didn't fully come back. Because a lot of the people, they're just working from their home, you know. So I'm thinking, did, you know, it's the French Quarter, the restaurants in the quarters in the CBD, are they taking a hit because of that fact that, you know, the business world, CBD, you know, businessman, woman, didn't come back after COVID, and that's it. Those are the customers that they're lacking that they once had before COVID hit.
1: Well, I'll tell you what I think is a bigger concern to them is this incessant construction going on down there. I am amazed that there have not been more closures down there because of this interminable construction where you get into the quarter and you don't really know where to go because every place is blocked off. I'm talking deep in the quarter.
0: I don't see how they're doing it.
1: I don't either. I do not either.
0: I'm going to tell you, I don't see why nobody going to jail because it's like, come on, y'all. This is the heartbeat. Man, this is the heartbeat of New Orleans.
1: I know.
0: And y'all got all this going on. And I'm going to tell you, living in Georgia, for 13 years. When they do work up there, like street work, and even in Atlanta, as busy as Atlanta is, they work day and night.
1: Yeah.
0: At nighttime, they come out with the big spotlights, and it look like it's daytime at nighttime, and they got two shifts. They got day and night.
1: Yeah.
0: And I'm like, what are y'all doing? It's like, you know.
1: You know the difference, George? You know the difference? One word, money.
0: Yeah.
1: Atlanta has money. New Orleans does not. So I think
0: they got money. It's just we just don't see it. What are you doing with all that money that's coming in? I mean, you got a lot of people coming into this little bitty tiny city. You know, it's like
1: I know. But you asked the question: who is going to the restaurants? Have they been hurting? I think that there's a tremendous amount of tourists that keep the restaurants in the French Quarter alive. That's the way it is. What?
0: But you see, when I was working, it was the other way around. It was like first it was locals, and then it was the tourists that kept the restaurants going. Because remember, during summertime, there's no tourists. It's too hot though. You know what I mean?
1: Yeah.
0: And Monday to Thursday, back then, before Katrina, the tourists wasn't here. You know, they come here like Friday, Saturday, and about Sunday. Now they're here 365 days a week. I really enjoyed the show. I've been very, very busy at work, and I'm like, man, I haven't been able to hear the show, but when I hear it, it brings a big smile, and I
1: feel happy. Oh, George, you made my day.
0: It really makes me happy. So.
1: Well, George, I have to say this. If you haven't heard Darren, then you haven't been listening to the show, because Darren calls a lot, and I love his calls.
0: Oh, yeah.
1: I wish Darren would write a book. I'm going to be Darren to write a book. I'll be first in line to buy it. It's all about growing up in New Orleans and how much he loves it, and it's great.
0: Yeah,
1: I enjoyed it.
0: He brought me back, you know, because my daughter, she's in the National Guard now, Well, after boot camp and a little job training, she's going to be at LSU, Baton Rouge Law School, and then at the ROTC. When he said Araby, you know, she goes there once a month. She started about 4 months ago, and I know that area. You know, I know that area pretty well. And he just brought me back in time. You know, that area, it's special. You know,
1: it is.
0: You go there, it brings you back, and you feel like you're going back in time. You know what I mean?
1: He talks about a plot of land where they had a garden, and it just, like, he's got great stories. He has got great stories.
0: Oh, I remember. Well, I followed him when he was talking about it. I don't remember. I wasn't there when I was a little boy. I was hanging there, like, back in the late 80s, early 90s. So I don't know that grocery store, but I know that area. And I don't know something about that area. You know, I just like looking at the buildings and the houses.
1: It's Nolens in all of splendor.
0: You know how I describe them houses, like in the 9th Ward, 8th Ward, 7th Ward, miniature uptown houses. That's like on the miniature scale.
1: That's right.
0: I'm serious.
1: That's right.
0: If you look at them, you're like, hey man, I painted a house like that on St. Charles Avenue.
1: Yeah, they're cheaper too. They're cheaper too. They're cheaper too. Location.
0: They're way cheaper. Yeah, you better have at least 1.5 mil. But you know what? Before I left in 03, 2003, average home uptown on St. Charles Avenue, $600,000. I still remember $1 million house, nobody was biting. It was just sick.
1: I know.
0: Now it's like $2 million on up.
1: I know. It's crazy. All right, George, I got to run. I appreciate it always. Keep calling, and thank you for a little.
0: Look, we are so blessed to live in New Orleans. Don't take it for granted.
1: I know. All right. Take care, George. Thank you. Appreciate it. Bye-bye. All right. That is it for the show. Go to nomenu.com, nomenu.com. That is where you will find Tom's 53 years of work. You will find a list of open restaurants, restaurant reviews, dining diaries, all of those things, vintage pieces, extinct restaurants. I have moved the dining diary to our Instagram page. I would love it if you follow us there at the New Orleans Menu. We have a newsletter that comes out twice a month. It's the price of a latte. It's where you will find the better content, the newer content, and things that you might want to take advantage of in terms of deals around town. I would love it if you tell a friend about the show. We have fun. As George said, he loves the pleasure aspect of it because it is about Topic A in New Orleans. It's pleasure. NorthShoreCommunityFoundation.org. If you would like to make a donation to the fund we are collecting for Tom's scholarships, you can get that link in the bio at the New Orleans menu. That's it for the show. We'll see you at the same time tomorrow. I'm Mary Ann Fitzmaurice. It's the Food Show, WGSO New Orleans. Time for the news. Town Hall, it's 4 o'clock. Good night.
2: Some good news today for the American people and the people of Atlanta from Chinese President Xi Jinping after his talks with President Trump.
3: I have a piece of good news. In a few days, two pandas, Ping Ping and Fu Shuang, will come to their new home in Zoo Atlanta and meet with the American people.
2: Three news organizations banned from the White House for days were back today after a judge handed them a victory in an extraordinary showdown between President Trump and media outlets. AP photographer Jacqueline Martin described the scene inside a White House event.
4: I'm covering the meeting of President Xi of China and President Donald Trump today at the White House. And we were going into we're going to be pulled into the Oval Office to photograph the meeting of President Xi and President Trump. And usually there's an entire press corps there. There's the photographer's pool, there's the reporters and TV camera. And this time they said it was going to be stills only, which is fairly unusual.
2: Applications for unemployment benefits hit their lowest point in more than 2 months last week. The figures suggest employers are still holding on to workers despite economic uncertainty and a number of fairly strong economic headwinds. On Wall Street at the close, the Dow was down by 134 points. The NASDAQ got a positive gain, not by much. It was up about 1.5 points. First, the Kennedy Center. Now, President Trump's aides may want his name on another iconic Washington, D.C. landmark, as correspondent Bill Alexander reports.
5: They're reportedly considering adding the president's name to Ford's Theater, where President Abraham Lincoln was assassinated in 1865. Staff members are circulating a list of government sites that could potentially have the president's name added to them, including Ford's Theater, according to reports citing people familiar with the discussions. An administration official told news outlets that the idea had been discussed, but they weren't sure about the status.
2: As Bill Alexander reporting, more on these stories can be found at townhall.com.
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2: The Oxford English Dictionary has officially added over a dozen Caribbean words.
7: The dictionary included bimpert, a Bermudian term for a foolish person, and vex money is an emergency cash for women. Supernatural terms like jobless and dowin also made the list. Food words include shadish for chorizo and sugar cake. Trinbagonian and Cambulay reflect Trinidad and Tobago's culture. The dictionary has around 500,000 words and phrases. John Scott reporting.
2: McDonald's is rolling out a massive multi-year overhaul called Restaurant Next. It features an $8.5 billion investment plan running through the year 2036 to modernize operations, tech, and restaurant designs. They say it will help them to increase the quality of their service, their many outlets, both in the U.S. and around the world. More of these stories at townhall.com. A new cancer test might be available sometime soon.
8: A federal health panel has endorsed an experimental cancer test that uses a blood sample to spot signs of various cancers, while warning that it's far from clear how well it actually works. The vote from a panel of Food and Drug Administration advisors could pave the way for broader adoption and insurance coverage of the test from manufacturer Grail Inc. The vote follows two earlier votes that the test appears safe and effective for use for people age 50 and older.
2: That is Lisa Dwyer reporting. The CEOs of Anthropic and OpenAI have told the UN Security Council stepped up global coordination is needed to control the risk posed by artificial intelligence. Their comments come amid revelations that several AI models have actually gone rogue. President Trump and others, though, say AI developments must continue quickly. More of these stories can be found at Town Hall.
9: As the humidity drops off, it's going to be feeling much better out there. It stays hot, but feels like temperatures won't be in the 100s, stay mostly in the 90s the coming days. Through the evening and overnight, the temperatures fall off. In the morning tomorrow, we'll be starting in the upper to middle 60s on the North Shore. South Shore, around lower to upper 70s. This is the same pattern we're in and the same temperature ranges for the nighttime lows and the afternoon highs. Saturday as well as Sunday. Feels like temperatures will stay in the upper 80s to low 90s. And the rain chance next to none. 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
11: So I am really excited for this conversation with Whitney Schneidman. He is a non-resident senior fellow at the Brookings Institute. His resume is incredible, right? He's a board member of the Corporate Council on Africa, the founder of his own Africa-focused consulting practice, an advisory board member of the Smithsonian's National Museum of African Art. I mean, I could go on and on. And his background, diplomatically, he served as Deputy Assistant Secretary of State for African Affairs. That was in the Clinton administration. He worked on the peace process. Can you imagine this? In Angola, and of course, that was South Africa's transition to what would then be, with our fingers crossed, democracy. So we could go into all of that. And what's really cool is he has a book out called The Africa Idea, a memoir of discovery, diplomacy, and opportunity. And his story really is about all of that. Whitney, thanks so much for coming on.
12: Hey, thanks so much for having me.
11: So we're going to wind the clock back to the early 70s, and you were in high school, and you were at a secondary school in Uganda, and you were, and as the story goes, you were listening to the radio, and Idi Amin announced his takeover of that country. You're a kid. What's going through your mind at that point? Because you're hearing conversations, I'm sure, with a lot of adults and people around you, because you could understand you weren't that young.
12: Well, I was 18 years old. I had finished high school in Massachusetts and took a gap year. And I made my way to Israel, Kenya, and Uganda. And I happened to be in Uganda in the town of Mbarara, southern Uganda. Met a school teacher, English school teacher. He put me and my friend up for the night. And the next morning, as his wife was driving us to the road so we can continue our journey to the capital, he comes running out and says, "Don't go anywhere. Don't go anywhere. The radio's off the air. The town troop left early this morning. These kids should not be out on the road." So we went back to his house. We're just sitting around. A couple hours later, he comes running in and says, "Okay, you're going to hear something you're never going to hear again." Turned on the radio. Military music was playing. Then it stopped. This Ugandan voice came on and introduced himself as Field Marshal Idi Amin and announced that he'd just taken over the country and borders are closed until further notice. So I'm an 18-year-old kid. I grew up in Philadelphia, just a couple months on the road, and thinking, number one, who is Idi Amin? And number two, what has just happened here? And, in a sense, that became my entry point into Africa because borders opened a week later. I continued my travels, started university the following year. And when I started reading about all these places I've been, I realized that coup was emblematic of what was happening on the continent. It was ending one era of colonialism. New nations were being born every day. Southern Africa, nationalist organizations were fighting for freedom. And nobody in my world knew anything about it. And I thought this was a really significant thing that was happening on this vast continent. So I said to myself, this is what I'm going to do in my life. I'm going to be a bridge of understanding between Africa and America. And one day I want to run my country's policy to Africa. So that's what I set my compass on when I was 20 years old. And I'm still working off of it 50 years later.
11: Wow. I love that. And that's, you know, part of what we talk about on this show is what people overcome or what happens to them that
12: yes.
11: jolts them into that reality. And you're just a kid. You're 18. And when you're hearing that, like what your friend says, you'll never hear this. This is shocking again. And you listen to the fact that the roads are closed and all that, there had to be a moment where, because you're in this gap year, where you were a little bit frightened about, wow, I mean, I know at 18, I would be pretty scared about what could happen next.
12: Well, I didn't, you know, fear, to be honest with you, really isn't part of my makeup. It's more like, what do we do now? How do we resolve this? How do we get through it? And being 18, you know, you embrace positive expectations. The naivete of youth makes you impervious to danger. And yes, as we continued our journey back to the capital of Kampala, a couple of days later, we were met by posses of Ugandan soldiers. And I said, if you want to check my knapsack, fine. If you want to check my sleeping bag, fine. If you want my knapsack and sleeping bag, fine. Just let me go forward. And that sort of attitude worked, got back to the capital and no problems.
11: So, wow. So when you were traveling, I mean, those posses killed a lot of people. But
12: well, there were two Europeans that were killed like later. This was January 71 in July. But there actually was very little violence that occurred around the situation of the coup. The violence happened later under Idi Amin's rule when it turned out that he was one of the most despotic leaders of the 20th century. Quite a tragedy.
11: Yeah, it was terrible. Did you have friends that went through that, friends that you met in Africa when you were there before you had to leave when all of that happened, that stayed?
12: So I'd met a young American in the youth hostel in Nairobi, and we were traveling together through Uganda. So I went through that experience with him, and then we got back to the youth hostel and went our separate ways. But when I was at the youth hostel, I met this other 18-year-old Canadian, and we traveled together for the next 6 months, and he's still one of my best friends today.
11: Wow. And so you leave there. And you, as you said, you know, it's maybe the folly of youth. You feel impervious is a good word. And you're traveling around. So after you leave there, then take us still on that young journey. What happens?
12: So I left Uganda, went back to Nairobi, and went down to the coast to Mombasa, and then up to towns Malindi and Lamu, and then took a boat from Mombasa to Mumbai, India. Went up to Kathmandu, Nepal, and came back overland through Pakistan, Afghanistan, Iran, Turkey, down the Black Sea to Istanbul, Amsterdam, London, and home. So in my gap year, I traveled 25,000 miles. I went to 15 countries, three continents, for less than $1,000 at the time.
11: What? Yeah. 25 countries, less than 1,000. How did you do that? Youth hostels and
12: all totally. That? I mean, that'd be about 5,000 or 6,000 today, but it was all youth hostels. It was all buses and trains, no planes, except for when I flew from Istanbul to a couple planes, but mainly buses and trucks, trains, boats.
11: But all those places.
12: And all third class travel. All third class travel.
11: Wow. And now you think about that too, because some of those areas would be dicey. You saw them, I would say, still relatively untouched and beautiful. People.
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1: Hey, this is Brant along with Sherry here. And so you hear me doing these spots for MediShare, and Sherry actually helps me with them. I get people actually in person saying, okay, Brant, for real, do you recommend this? Like, yeah, for real, I actually do. I'm not just saying stuff. Family, friends ask me about it. I'm like, yes, you should look into this. It's really a great option for a lot of people.
3: That's what I tell people. My experience has been MediShare has been fantastic for me.
1: Yeah.
3: It's so different from health insurance in a lot of great ways, honestly.
1: Yeah, and a lot of people who've switched tell me that. It's the same reaction. They're very, very happy with it, and it gives them peace of mind and saves them a lot of money.
3: I would tell people, look into it.
1: Yep. 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I think you'll be impressed and happy you looked into it. So you do the phone number. I'm actually tired of doing all the phone numbers.
3: Okay.
1: Call now.
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1: Nice job.
3: Thanks.

0: And we're back with our special guest, Whitney Schneidman. And Whitney, you're the only one who is the American studying at this university with thousands of students. Is at the height of the Cold War. What was that like?
1: My experience just says that, yes, it's possible to take the road, not less traveled, the road that no one travels on, you know, and sort of bring it back mainstream in the course of your life.
0: I think that should be the name of your next book, The Road No One Travels On. Wow. So after that, then what happens? Because you make that decision, I'm going to really focus on Africa. And oh my gosh, yes, you did in your career. So how does somebody get involved in what you did ultimately? I mentioned what you're doing now. So to get to that point, to go backwards, how do you start off that career?
1: Well, when I finished university, I said, okay, you know, my compass was set. I knew what I wanted to do in my life. And I said, if you're going to do this, you need a grounding in Africa. You need to know what you're talking about. So again, as a young American, there weren't many options, the Peace Corps, but that wasn't for me. And I could travel, but I'd already done that. I just wanted to learn about Africa with Africans, from Africans. So I got this idea to study at the University of Dar es Salaam in Tanzania. So I made my way through West Africa, got out to Dar, applied, and was accepted. You know, that was another incredibly challenging moment because, you know, on the one, I get there, I'm given this dorm room. Out one window is the sparkling Indian Ocean. The other window is a rolling African bush. I'm thinking, this is so cool. And then I go to dinner that night and, you know, there I am in this cavernous cafeteria. There are 2,000 students and I'm the only one who looks like me. And I'm thinking, what? You want to be a bridge of understanding? That makes no sense. You can't even talk to the what? So it was really disorienting, and I'd never felt so isolated and alone. But I just sort of stuck with it and said, I'm just going to listen. I'm going to be open-minded, and I'm going to stay focused on learning. I'm going to stay focused on getting that master's degree here. And that got me through. So when I finished my master's degree at Dar es Salaam, at the university there, I realized I had more in common with my friends and classmates because they too wanted to make the world a better place. They too wanted to make their countries, you know, growth-oriented, opportunity-oriented. And I wanted to make America part of that positive journey. So I left a year later, 12 months later, more committed to my objectives than less so.
0: Well, and it's so interesting because just even hearing you describe Africa, it just sounds so beautiful. I myself have been to a lot of places, but I have not been there. That's one of the trips that I want to take. And what is it about Africa that's so magical? What is it that just, you know, you're 18. What is it about Africa that just grabbed you?
1: Well, when I arrived the first time when I was 18, I was just so struck by how friendly people were. I mean, hey, Jumbo Bwana, Barikani, and just so easily falling into conversation. And the cultures were so different than anything I had encountered. And I found that so interesting. And then sort of the sweep of history. These countries at that time were 7 and 8 years old. I came from a country that was, you know, at that time about 200 years old. And so I found that fascinating. The land was so beautiful. The air was great. And I thought, I've never seen anything like this. This is absolutely captivating. And then when I came back 4 years later after university on my way to Dar es Salaam, it had changed. You know, I was now in West Africa and I was in Cote d'Ivoire where they spoke French and I didn't speak French and the land wasn't quite as dramatic and the travel was harder. And I was just really questioning myself. But I stuck with it. And as I said, I left more reaffirmed to my goals because I understood the power and the value of what I was trying to achieve. And I welcomed that challenge.
0: In your book, you talk about all kinds of things, the trips there, et cetera, 40 countries. You hit 40 countries in
1: Yes.
0: Africa. That's the thing to think about. If all of us right now were to look at a map, you're listening to us, and you look at Africa, you see how vast and how big it is. And you tell us about so many different experiences. Tell us about a couple of the trips there.
1: One trip, well, first of all, let's just talk about Africa for a second. Africa is three times larger than the United States, right? On the continent, there are 54 countries. And one way to think about it, 54 countries in Africa, 50 states in America. Think of each of the 50 states were independent nations, 50 years old. Some nations speak French, others Portuguese, others English. Some got independence peacefully, some not. Then you begin to get a sense of the complexity of Africa. You talk about a trip. One instance I recount in my book, I was doing some work for Standard Bank, which today is the largest bank on the continent. And this was at the time of transition when Nelson Mandela just got out of jail. And Standard Bank had been cut off from Africa. So I'd met the chairman. He asked me to be a consultant to help Standard Bank get back to Africa. So on one of my trips to Johannesburg, where I took my research down, they invited me to go to a rugby match. And I'd never been to a rugby match.
0: You're
1: And
0: from
1: this was,
0: Philly, you have the Eagles.
1: I had the Eagles, I'm from Philly, exactly. Yeah, sort of rugby, but not, different set of rules. So I go and it's the Springboks playing the All Blacks from New Zealand. And this is the first international championship that the South African rugby team had been welcomed back into. And it was an epic day. Nelson Mandela walked out on the rugby pitch wearing the Springboks jersey, and it just transformed what had been seen as sort of a whites-only game into this is the new South Africa. And in the box, they took a pool. I paid some 20, 100 rand, about $20, and this epic sporting match broke out, and the place went nuts. And then I feel this little tug on my shoulder, and I'm told that I'd won the pool. And I'm thinking, wait a minute, this is not a good day for me to be a winner. I'm an American. This is my first rugby match, all these other people. And, when it was announced that I won, everybody so good-naturedly said, boo, I want my money back. But I left there, just feeling that Africa was on the move and South Africa was on the move. And I've had a number of experiences like that, in the business side and the other areas, just to know that the notion of opportunity is so real on the African continent. We tend to think of it as a continent of crisis or a continent of conflict. I see it and know it as a continent of opportunity. And that's one of the reasons I wrote this book, because I wanted to make the case and show why I've come to that understanding.
0: When we come back, a special rugby game with President Nelson Mandela as we continue our conversation with Whitney Schneidman.
2: 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Stay tuned to Amazing Americans.
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5: Louisiana Radio Network, I'm Andrew Greenstein. The fall enrollment at LSU UNIS tops 4,000 for the first time ever. In fact, it's approaching 5,000. The fall enrollment of just under 4,700 represents almost a 23% increase of last year's then record enrollment. Chancellor Nancy Sorensen says the growth encompasses many facets.
6: We have grown in face-to-face. We have more of our programs that are 100% online, and that opens up a window of accessibility. Our dual enrollment is growing. We are going to build more housing.
5: One of the lead researchers on dementia at LSU's Pennington Biomedical Research Center says not enough research has been done to see how ultra-processed foods affect the brain. Dr. Owen Carmichael says we know that ultra-processed food consumption is bad for the body, but not enough human trials have been done.
7: We have that from small animal studies and from studies of cells in a dish and things like that. So the pathway is there. It's just a question of how often we see that pathway in real life.
5: LRN.
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0: After that, and just some of the encounters that you had, you know, absolutely amazing. And then, of course, being the only in a sea of thousands at the University of Tanzania at a tricky time, too. And then all the travels that you've had in Africa. And another piece of history, when the South Africa big moment with the newly elected President Nelson Mandela, as he was trying to unite post-apartheid South Africa, rallying behind the national rugby's team for their bid for the 1995 World Cup, and how historic that was. In fact, you know, the movie Invictus was such a great movie, and you were there for that whole thing. And Matt Damon started it and Morgan Freeman, but you were there for the real thing. What was that moment like?
1: Being there at the game was much, much, much, much better.
0: Wow. I mean, it's such a historic day.
1: So because... I feel fortunate to have
0: Yeah, such a historic day because of Mandela and all that had happened with Mandela, and then of course him out, as you're saying, for that to be like, okay, we can all come together, and rugby was the thing. Just, I mean, just absolutely amazing. Do you remember like that feeling of people pouring into the stadium and coming out of the stadium, that wild rush?
1: Electricity doesn't quite capture it, but it was so electric. You know, when Nelson Mandela came out onto the pitch, the whole stadium just erupted, you know, whites, blacks, Asians, coloreds, everybody just erupted going, Nelson, Nelson. And here, South Africa had just gone through 48 years of this apartheid system, which was racial separateness. And in that moment, he just healed the nation. He bound one South African to another in such a compelling way. And then the Springboks played with such grit, and they just eked out the victory in the last minutes with a sort of a nail-biting drop kick. And I'm a huge sports fan. I've never seen a sporting match as exciting as that.
0: Wow, incredible. I mean, just as soon as you said that, I was like, oh, yeah, that's right. That's a very big, big moment.
1: Yeah.
0: And then you had a moment, too, where, I was reading about this, where you were invited to participate in an entrepreneurs summit
1: yes.
0: in Nairobi. And so we're talking about 2015. That had to be really kind of a wild moment. What was that like? Tell us more about that experience.
1: Well, under President Obama, he really put a focus on entrepreneurship and for young leaders and entrepreneurs. And this is something that I've been very focused on. Working with Bob Johnson, the founder of BET, we set up something called the Liberia Enterprise Development Finance Company in Liberia, where we set up a mechanism where this entity could make loans to small and medium businesses in Liberia of $100,000 or $150,000 to help this country that had just come through a 15-year civil war get back on its feet and to revitalize the private sector. And over the 15 years that this finance company has been up and running, they've supported about 800 companies. They've created 8,000 jobs in small sectors. So the entrepreneur summit that I went to was connected to that work. And it's really just vital work, because today in Africa, there's 1.2 billion people. The median age is 19. Every year, some 12 million people come into the labor force. There are only about 3 million formal sector jobs. So there's a real need for the small and medium businesses to get the kind of resources, get the kind of training necessary so they can flourish. And so that work that I did with Bob Johnson, I was part of that. President Obama highlighted that work, and it was a pretty compelling experience.
0: What was it like being around Bob Johnson? I mean, you talk about a mover and a shaker. I mean, if people listening don't know who he is, look him up. I mean, oh my gosh, huge.
1: Yeah, he was the first African-American billionaire in the United States. He founded Black Entertainment Television. And I met him shortly after. He was at the Clinton Global Initiative in 2006. And he, President Ellen Johnson Sirleaf, the first woman to be elected president of an African nation, came and said, I want the U.S. private sector to help me rebuild my country. And so Bob put up his hand and said, I pledge to mobilize $30 million, just spontaneously.
0: Wow.
1: And then he reached out to a friend of mine, said, I need help. My friend said, well, you need to talk to Whitney. So I went up there, and he just was all business and very clear, very, very focused on what he wanted, very accessible, very personable. And after an hour-long meeting, he said, when can you go to Liberia to go out there and help me understand what I need to do to fulfill this commitment? So I spent about 3 years, working with him and his team on various projects. We also built a hotel there. We took a trade mission there. It was, he was totally committed to this.
0: Wow. And it's worked, obviously.
1: It's worked big time. Not only the finance company, I was just in Liberia checking on this stuff last year as I was finishing my book, and the hotel's still thriving. I went to visit some of the companies, and one started like making little plastic bags, sackets of water, right? If you can get your mind around that. But today it's like the second largest supplier of bottled water in the country due to the finance company loan. Another guy used to sell vegetables on the side of the road. We visited him in the store now. He sells some 800 different household products.
0: Wow. So
1: that's the kind of progress that I'm locked into on the continent. That's what I see. That's what I work for, is trying to help folks make a difference in their lives in a very positive way that generates revenue, that generates opportunity, and that's commercially sustainable.
0: Yeah. So because of that, I mean, you really know Africa. You've traveled to, what did you say, 54 countries there are?
1: There are 54 countries. I've been to about 40. You know, my son recently said, "Dad, how many trips have you made to Africa?" Which I never thought about. But then I did the math. I've been going about three or four times a year for 30, 35 years. That's more than 100 trips.
0: Wow, 100 trips. I mean, talk about being an expert, certainly an expert in traveling there and what you should do. What were some of your favorite places?
1: One of my favorite places is the Kenya coast. I love to go to the small island called Lamu because it's this melting pot of cultures. The Swahili language is a result of dhows, you know, ships, single-masted ships sailing down from the Persian Gulf and from India around the Indian Ocean with the trade winds settling on the Kenya coast. Then the trade winds would shift 3 or 4 months later, they would sail back. That interaction over 1,000, 2,000 years has created the Swahili language, the Swahili culture, Swahili architecture. And this island of Lamu is really, it's all preserved there. It's all happening there. And so you have these different cultures that are very accessible. So I like to go there. It's a very easy place to be.
0: What do so many Americans want to do? Go on safaris. We're talking about that next with Whitney Schneidman.
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18: Entrepreneurial business scale, I'll say. You've met some pretty interesting people. If you were to narrow it down, tell me a couple of the interesting people. Always ask me that. The people I've interviewed, famous people and sports celebrities and politicians and whoever. Who would you put on that list?
19: Let me talk about two people. One was Dr. Augustine Mahiga. When I got to the University of Dar es Salaam, it was height of the Cold War. As I said, I was the only American there in a student body of 2,000. And, you know, my first week in the dorms, it was like, I got to get out of this. I can't do this. So I put up a sign sort of in the common area that American graduate student looking for off-campus housing. And I came back the next day and somebody had written on my sign, CIA, CIA. So I crossed it off and wrote, no, KGB, KGB. But that was, you know, that was the climate. A lot of suspicion. Who is this white guy from America? I mean, what? But Dr. Mahiga was my professor, and he got me, and he, I think, protected me and gave me the space and told everybody, no, this young American graduate student, he's fine. Da, da, da. And, you know, Dr. Mahiga would go on to be a foreign minister of Tanzania. He ran for president in Tanzania. Tragically, he died in the early era of COVID, but he was somebody who made a big difference. Somebody else I want to talk about is Dr. Susan Rice, because, you know, here I am 25 years, you know, really wanting to be a policymaker. And I met Susan at this event, and she had just finished her PhD writing about Zimbabwe's transition to independence. I'd finished my PhD writing about U.S. policy toward Portugal, Angola, and Mozambique. And we just sort of hit it off. And when President Clinton got reelected, Madeleine Albright became Secretary of State. Susan became Assistant Secretary for African Affairs. She asked me to be her deputy. I was 12 years older than Susan was, but Susan was so able and so smart and just had such a vision of Africa that she created this team environment that we were all in this together. And that's how you get things done in government. It's not by individuals, it's a team throughout the bureaucracy, getting the bureaucracy to move in one direction, getting commerce on board, getting the White House on board, getting HHS on board, getting defense on board, getting labor on board. And Susan was able to sort of create that environment to deliver the goods, as it were. And we got some amazing stuff done while we were in government.
18: Wow. And again, the name of your book is This Africa Idea, a memoir of discovery, diplomacy, and opportunity. I love the opportunity. So when people read your book, they hear our conversation, what do you hope the big takeaway is?
19: How quickly can I get to Africa? What plane's going when? That's what I would love, you know, to sort of narrow the distance between, you know, our country and the countries on the continent. To help change the perception of folks to see that opportunity is not just possible, but it's happening, and to have them question, how can I connect with this opportunity? How can I connect with this innovation? So if I can get people to say, this one guy did it, I can do it too. I'm going to find my own way to do this. That would be a huge outcome of my book.
18: And in writing the book, was it fun for you to go back and live through these memories? I mean, these decades after decades, different from when you were 18 and the things that you described to us versus when, okay, now I have more sort of skin in the game because I'm out there and people know what I can do and whatnot. So what, for you, what was it like reliving that?
19: It was just amazing, to be honest, Kate. You know, I write a lot in my work. I write memos in government, which are pretty stolid documents. I write blogs at Brookings, which are, you know, equally stolid. But this was a different kind of writing. This was freer. I was able to go back to journals that I kept at the time and sort of take the phrasing there and bring it into my own story and really create my own narrative and to inject myself. You know, I would give drafts to my wife and she said, my favorite parts are where you write about you and your reactions. And then I shared drafts with friends, and they would make suggestions. And the whole writing process I found really affirmative and worthwhile.
18: Wow. Well, I think that for sure some people are going to want to go to Africa, like you said. And you gave us a great tour through Africa. Certainly, there's no question about it. Whitney, thank you so much for coming on the show.
19: Kate, thanks for having me.
18: Wow, so interesting when you think about what Whitney was able to witness, those pieces of history, and even really moments where he might not have been scared, but he was really in some tricky areas. There's no question about that. And being on the continent of Africa and being in all those various countries and what he was able to see and what he was able to do, you know, even on the personal side, the beauty of what people think about when they think of Africa and talking there about safaris and how many opportunities there are to see some amazing, amazing things in the wild that some of us will never see, but certainly dream about, that's for sure. So once again, his book is This Africa Idea, Memoir of Discovery, Diplomacy, and Opportunity. Really interesting to hear about his tales, no doubt about it, with all that experience at the senior levels of government, business, and of course the law too. Thank you, my friends, for listening to this show and supporting it. We'll be back next time around with another inspiring story. I'm Kate Delaney.
20: 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We didn't run out of farmers. We regulated ourselves into dependency. Want a safer food supply? 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
24: News this hour from Town Hall. I'm Keith Peters in Washington.
0: President Trump is hailing the truly great friendship he's forged with Xi Jinping as the Chinese leader began his highly anticipated state visit at the White House. Xi is pressing for the world's two biggest economies to work more closely together to avoid friction as they compete. The Brookings Institution's Jonathan Zinn, a former CIA China analyst, says he does not expect anything substantive from the two leaders discussing AI.
1: Partially because, you know, the Trump administration or President Trump himself does not seem focused on getting the U.S. government's arms around the set of issues and the concerns that have been percolating over the past week. And I think on the Chinese side, I don't think they have those concerns yet, right, about AI being an existential threat.
0: Xi spoke about artificial intelligence and said China and the U.S. had a responsibility to ensure that humans always operate AI. Russian strikes on Ukraine and Ukrainian strikes in western Russia are causing more damage to both countries.
3: Russian strikes in Ukraine's capital, as well as the Kharkiv and Odessa regions, have killed at least 8 people, according to authorities, while Ukraine continued to strike within Russia. The Russian strikes came a day after Ukrainian President Volodymyr Zelensky urged countries to impose sanctions and trade bans on Russia.
5: When someone gives Russia more money through trade, they give this war more time.
3: In Kyiv, local resident Hassan Khaliov said he awoke at 1 a.m. to what he described as a ball of fire, describing the scene as a nightmare. I'm Karen Shamas.
0: Despite increasing political anxiety over the Iran war, senators narrowly rejected a war powers resolution. Thursday's vote was the 14th time the Senate sought to halt President Trump's military action. More on these stories at townhall.com.
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0: A bipartisan Senate committee is questioning the rise of flock cameras being used by police departments across the country.
25: Committee Chairman Republican Senator Josh Hawley of Missouri is concerned about Americans losing their privacy as more law enforcement agencies use the automated license plate readers. Hawley's panel has heard from a number of witnesses. These include a Florida woman who was wrongfully accused of leaving the scene of a deadly accident because of incorrect information from a flock camera. Rich Thomason, Washington.
0: First Ladies Melania Trump and Peng Li Wan have toured the Smithsonian's National Museum of Asian Art, celebrating cultural ties between the United States and China during China's diplomatic Washington. Thursday's meeting unites two figures known for fusing style and diplomacy. News and analysis at townhall.com. From Washington, I'm Keith Peters. The NFL hasn't seen an early season injury epidemic at quarterback quite like this in a long time. With Caleb Williams, Jaden Daniels, and Jackson Dart all getting hurt in week two, there's a good chance six teams will be forced to go with a backup quarterback as the starter because of injuries by the time the games this week are finished. At a news conference in New York, New York Giants head coach Jim Harbaugh confirms quarterback Jackson Dart will be out for an extended period with a left knee injury.
26: Yeah, it's a big loss for sure. You know, I mean, it's a starting quarterback. It's a tough loss.
27: What's the timeline?
26: For regular season, at least, I would say.
0: New York has sued the prediction market Polymarket. It argues the platform is an unlicensed gambling operation and wants a judge to block the company. More at townhall.com.
4: great stretch of weather coming up. The humidity is going to be the main factor to make the difference as it comes on down lower. And it feels like temperatures drop lower in tandem. As we go through the evening, fair skies, any isolated storms fizzle out, except for along the coast. In the morning and tomorrow, we'll start off in the upper 60s to the mid-70s. Then it's back to about 90-ish, but it feels like temperatures in the upper 80s to upper 90s. That slight chance of a storm. Slim chance Saturday, Sunday, and Monday. 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Murphy's Mandeville Gun and Knife Show is back with a multitude of knives, guns, and ammo, too, with over 250 tables. 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

0: bless you for letting us be of service to you this morning. 434-882-4217. That is how you jump in with us. After, of course, I tell you what went on last night. What are we going to talk about? What do I sound like, a podcaster? React to me. I don't know. You obviously need to know what went on and then have a reaction to it. Like this particular one from Sandy. Sandy, listening to us this morning, KMET out in San Bernardino in the Inland Empire. She says, oh, my God, what am I going to do in 2028? President Trump absolutely positively has to run for a third term if my choices are going to be Marco Rubio, J.D. Vance, or Rand Paul. She heard the story that Rand Paul told Newsmax that he's going to run for president, or he's thinking about it. It's the too cute by half answer. Can you imagine that debate? So a friend of mine said the other day, he said, I never am ceased to amazed at how the Republican Party can present so many unlikable candidates, and the only thing that surprises me more is the Democrats' ability to lose to them. Well, the problem with that, and the guy who told me that is not a Republican, I said the problem with that is that if the Republicans put up likable, connectable, tangible candidates, they'd win 2-1. They wouldn't even be in the same ball game as the Democrats. But, they put up people who pander to the lowest common denominator, whatever they feel like that is in that particular district. And we have a story I want to get into about how the Republican Party is abandoning Georgia and North Carolina. Gee, I thought they were actually good. Now, they haven't said why they're abandoning them. But the Senate races have apparently lost all of their backing financially from the Republican Party Senate committee. No, Scott in Virginia Beach. You're confusing Rand Paul with Pat Paulson. Pat Paulson is not running again. Rand Paul might be there. Our first things this morning. Chairman Xi of the People's Republic of China arrived in Washington to eat better food and to find out what liberty looks like, at least our version of it. Then after about an hour of sitting down with the president, according to Scott Bessent, who was dispatched to tell everyone that they had agreed to extend their trade truce until January 10th. A group of four senators, and I'll tell you their names, you tell me what they have in common. Mitch McConnell, John Cornyn, Lisa Murkowski, and Tom Tillis sent a letter to the administration pressing Secretary of State Marco Rubio and Secretary of War Pete Hegseth to do what the Senate has insisted they do with it in reference to Taiwan. They say the State Department has not yet obligated $300 million in foreign military financing approved by Congress for Taiwan, while the Defense Department has not obligated another $11 billion through the Taiwan Security Cooperation Initiative. Could this have anything to do with Chairman Xi of the People's Republic of China being in town? President Trump has invited, speaking of dignitaries in town, Russian President Vladimir Putin to invade the G20 summit in Miami, to visit the G20 summit in Miami, stay for a couple of days or a couple of weeks or 4.5 years. Secretary of State Marco Rubio said, we think it's an opportunity for him to engage not just with the president, but with other world leaders. Speaking of presidents and other world leaders, Iran's president took to the lectern at the UN and said, they're the victims of terrorism. We're not terrorists, he told the crowd. Trump administration putting new emphasis on voter fraud. Justice Department has designated the effort a top priority. The initiative is a one-tier priority Justice Department officials told reporters on Tuesday. Senate Judiciary Committee Chairman Chuck Grassley of Iowa is making a push to pass legislation protecting artificial intelligence whistleblowers before senators leave Washington for the campaign season. Grassley privately checked with senators to see if he had unanimous support to bring the vote to the floor. And those are some of our first things on this Thursday morning.
1: 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It's always been important to win, especially when we're helping others.
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0: Thank you for letting us be of service to you this morning. Excuse me. Well, yeah, whatever we call them these days. You're talking about Instagram. It's the outside where OnlyFans weighs in there. 434-882-4217. That is how we get into the news of the day. A story that didn't get a lot of run because it makes people twitchy, because this happens every year, earlier every year. Who had September 24th in the pool as the moment that the GOP stops sending money into your local campaigns? Is it questionable? There are cities that are just, I mean, there's New York and Los Angeles and Chicago. They're in a classification all of themselves. But there are cities that are, if you hear the word, if you hear their name, you immediately think left-wing insanity. Portland, Oregon. Why even Saturday Night Live alumni made fun of Portland's Portlandia. Seattle, where even Starbucks said, we've had enough of this, we're moving to Nashville. San Francisco. And to a great degree, Charlottesville, Virginia. You hear Charlottesville, you think of riots, you think of dead Marxists, protesters. Nobody ever talks about, well, present company excluded, of the two state troopers that died that August Sunday, Saturday. But there was a time in 2012 where one of the biggest presidential rallies not attended by Donald J. Trump was held. It was the day after the first presidential debate between Barack H. Obama and Mitt Romney. You guys listening to us in Salt Lake, you know, you've heard of Mitt Romney, right? So Mitt was everything, and when people ask me why some Republicans don't like Donald Trump, it's what they did to Mitt Romney. So as the Trump era continues, I hear more and more people saying, well, I like what he's saying, I just don't like how he's saying it. Well, then you should have voted for Mitt Romney in 2012. You should have done more for Mitt Romney in 2012, because the first presidential debate between Mitt Romney and Barack Obama, Mitt Romney came out and was Donald Trump without the New Yorker isms. He was a cleaner, more polished, but he hit Barack Obama in the ribs constantly over policy. Body blow after body blow after body blow. Barack Obama didn't know what happened. Valerie Jarrett must have called the news networks, or somebody called somebody, because by the next debate, Mitt Romney was like, I'm really sorry I said mean things to you, Mr. Barack. Please allow me to keep my huevos as I leave. But after that first debate, the Tea Party had already started. This is 2012. We were in the middle of the Tea Party insurgency. We had already had the Tea Party midterms of 2010, and now it's the presidency of the Tea Party movement. And Mitt Romney came to technically Waynesboro, Virginia, but it's the Charlottesville metropolitan area to a degree. It's only a half hour outside of Charlottesville. And there was a line of cars down the interstate for miles to get off to go to this fairground to see Mitt Romney. And then the GOP got a hold of him, said, don't say mean stuff about the magic president. He's storybook man. Don't tell us what's really going on the other side of the storybook pages. We like Obamacare because we have friends in the insurance industry and they like Obamacare, so shut up about Obamacare. And they made Mitt Romney capitulate. And since then, it's been, you know, a never-ending drum cycle of, yeah, we're all for you, we're all for you. We got no money for you. Winsome Sears, more recently, the fella Jack in New Jersey. I think Bruce Blakeman's going to face the same issue in New York, even though polls are now starting to indicate that he's, despite the fact that half of New Yorkers don't know who he is, he's within the margin of error of Kathy Hochul. But here's the story. Senate GOP campaign committee has moved its money out of Georgia and North Carolina. Senator Tim Scott of South Carolina, chair of the National Republican Senatorial Committee, told the other members in a closed-door meeting Wednesday that the group will focus its spending on defending GOP seats in Maine, Alaska, that is Mrs. Murkowski and Collins, Ohio, Iowa, and Texas, while targeting Senate seats in Michigan, well, it's good, go after Syed, and New Hampshire. Their menu of races, Michael Whatley and Roy Cooper, apparently former Republican National Committee Chair Whatley is not very popular. with them, and they've decided that Roy Cooper is going to win, so they've pulled their money out. In Georgia, it's Mike Collins challenging John Ossoff, and they've decided they don't like him either. Now, what do those two guys, Michael Whatley and Mike Collins, have in common? Oh, that's right. Donald Trump endorsed them. Polls, including the Cook Political Report, keep saying they're behind. And that could play a role in it. I'm not saying it's all personal. Even President Trump asks before he endorses, can they win? I'm not going to endorse them unless they can win. So we're going to turn North Carolina, along with Virginia, where General Misasawa is getting nothing. Mark Warner is playing the worst game of keep the air out of the ball. North Carolina, Georgia, we're ceding the battlefield. And as I've said before, and I'll say again, the only way to guarantee that you lose an election is don't suit up for it.
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18: Louisiana Radio Network, I'm Case Kieschnick. A group of inmates in the Evangeline Parish Jail apparently improvised in getting their nicotine fixed by turning to Jesus. Andrew Greenstein explains.
19: Last Friday, deputies noticed something suspicious about the way some inmates were walking out of a dorm bathroom. They went in and found pages from a Bible rolled into cigarettes, and they appeared to have been soaked in cleaning chemicals and other substances. They were lit using two batteries, a magnet, and a metal plate. 11 inmates are now facing 4 felony charges each. The Evangeline Parish Sheriff's Office did not say which book of the Bible the pages were taken from. I'm Andrew Greenstein.
18: Southern University has named 6 finalists to be its new president. 3 of the 6 are currently serving in roles in Louisiana. John Belton, the district attorney for the state's 3rd Judicial Court, Delgado Community College Chancellor Dr. Larissa Littleton-Stibe, and Baton Rouge Community College Chancellor Dr. Willie Smith. Interviews will be conducted in the coming weeks. Follow us on Facebook. 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
27: Party people!
0: Yeah! Power of the party, partisanship. You know, it's interesting. I got this text message. Jerry writes in, weren't you the guy that was just on Newsmax torching El Sayed for discussing getting money out of politics? Sure. Sure, because I don't see how you do that in the U.S. Constitution. However, we can try to do something about the power of the party. And this is why I go back to the 1929 Act. It emasculates the party. I think the power of the offices is disproportionate, and that also leads to the corruption of party. This is why these parties are, you know, because they want you beholden to them rather than your constituents. Your constituents are busy, and only 40% of them are going to vote anyway, so you really just need to get that 25% that'll get you across the finish line. Matt is on the line at 434-882-4217. How you doing, young fella?
28: Oh, not too badly. I was listening to your discussion of the Republicans pulling out of some of these races, and I'm reminded, as we have discussed in the past, M. Stanton Evans' observation that there are two parties, the evil party and the stupid party.
0: Yeah.
28: the Republicans pull out of these races because they don't want to be in charge.
0: That would cause them problems.
28: Yeah, if they were in charge, if they actually won a majority or something like that, then they may actually be pressed into doing something.
0: Yeah, Paul Ryan is on the phone saying, I can attest to that.
28: But with so much of this, I heard Tim Kaine on the radio earlier this morning talking about how he wants to save children and that sort of thing.
0: Yes, his with Lisa Murkowski too.
28: Yeah, and it's the sort of thing that, you know, with this Lindsay Clancy woman, I guess if she killed all three of her kids before they were born, there wouldn't be a legal issue here at all.
0: No.
28: But the other thing that strikes me is that I saw an ad the other day from Mark Warner, who is demagoguing these data centers. And I'm thinking, wait a minute, Mark Warner made his money in telecom.
0: Yep. Inconvenient to him. It's so long ago, he may have forgotten.
28: Yeah, well, I think he forgets a lot.
0: I think he's still heavily invested in telecom, too, which makes the data center thing even more, perhaps even corruptibly investigatable.
28: Yeah, well, years ago, Warren Buffett came out against pipelines for oil because it wasn't ecologically sustainable. Oh, we're going to frack oil up in Canada and we're going to move it from pipelines and this is terrible. Well, what it came down to is that Warren Buffett was heavily involved in railroads financially.
0: I wondered if you were going there, yeah.
28: That's how a lot of oil gets transported, is on Warren Buffett's train. So, of course, he's going to be opposed to pipelines.
0: Right. How does he make all this money? The old-fashioned way. Yeah. He gets the government to direct it to him.
28: Yeah, well, there used to be a wonderful parody commercial with John Houseman where he would come out and said, we make money the old-fashioned way. We steal it.
0: That's right. But this is the thing. So I forget the guy's name, the guy who runs the AI company Anthropic. It's like Diego Emoji or something like that. And he came out and really did a master's class in that old Saturday Night Live Monty Python crossover bit, Miles Copperthwaite, where they're all at sea and Dan Aykroyd is the first officer. And rather than punishing Miles Copperthwaite, who's I think was Michael Palin, he said, no, Captain, punish me. I deserve to be punished. And then everyone lines up behind him. No, I deserve to be punished more. So this Diego Emoji comes out and says, yeah, the government better crack down on us AI people because Lord knows what we could do next if there was more than, say, the two or three of us that exist. And I compared him to Ken Lay with Enron. And I had some friends who were in the debunking of the green agenda. And they said that is exactly what Ken Lay did, was he got with the government. He got George W. Bush and all these folks to make sure there were, guidelines and regulations and all these things so that his company was the only one that could comply with those rules and regulations. Then the same thing's going to happen with Anthropic and Gemini and these big AI companies. And funny enough, we were just talking yesterday about how the AI movement has replaced, the climate change movement as the great crisis

0: that we're all going to be facing, Matt. It's the same dog and pony show. Be afraid, give the government more power. Be more afraid, give the government more power. Wash, rinse, repeat.
1: Mm-hmm. Well, and I mean, with so much of this, it's, oh, you've got to come out and regulate my industry before something bad happens.
0: Yeah, somebody else comes along and takes my market share.
1: Exactly. Exactly.
0: Yeah.
1: There's something bad that could happen and somebody could come up with a better way of doing something.
0: Yep.
1: And all of a sudden, I'm out of business because somebody beat me in a capitalist way.
0: Yeah. Joel corrected me and gave me the actual name of the head of Anthropic. Joel, you missed the point. I satirized because it will hurt his soft, tender rumpus if I don't say his name correctly, because honestly, the amount I don't care about Dario Emoji, I would rather call him, you know, Eugenio Emoji than anything else, Matt. But good stuff, my friend. I appreciate it.
1: All right. You take care, Joe.
0: Remember, the ones who want the regulations the most are the ones who will benefit the most from the regulations. Good morning, Joel. Yeah, and I apologize. You misunderstood the fact that I actually really cared what the head of Anthropic's name was. I prefer calling him, you know, Dario Emoji than giving him his real name because he is. He's just like that. You know, and you choose the emoji. I mean, he could be the little, was it supposed to be chocolate ice cream? With the flies flying around it? Yeah. Anyway, what's on your mind, sir?
2: That sounds like Joe Biden's chocolate chip. His vanilla chip ice cream.
0: It's actually what Adam Schiff's staff uses when they're referring to him. So. Anyway, what's on your mind? Quickly.
2: Well, I just think the bigger picture and everything in conversation today are two things. One, get the SAVE Act passed. And get rid of the filibuster.
0: I don't want to get rid of the filibuster. I want to make the filibuster a filibuster again. I don't have a problem with the filibuster. I have a problem with this zombie filibuster where all the minority leader has to say, I call filibuster, and then goes back to sleep in his office. You know, come on, do something for it. Sing for your supper. Get out there and speechify for as long as you can. Because, you know, when it wasn't the zombie filibuster, if you couldn't keep talking, you lose. And so I want to see these people put their rubber where their road is. So I don't want to do that. But definitely, there's a great piece, by the way, Joel, aside from the one that I wrote, at Daily Sig, really awesome guy, Tyler O'Neill, has a great piece on the amalgamation of left-wing thought groups like the Southern Poverty Law Center that they have caught, and they have documentation working in collusion to undo the SAVE Act, both in all the Democrat offices and even some of the Republican offices. Go get it, dailysignal.com. Look up Tyler O'Neill, and it should be right on the front page regarding these data centers. But I've got to run to break, sir. You have a great morning.
2: All right. Thanks, Jeff. You too.
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0: That's me. That's you. That's what we do each morning, hustling it, shoveling it, whatever you want to call it, 434-882-4217, but call it. You want to talk about a race to a bottom? So this story was shared with me by, Rob Bluey over at DailySignal.com as well. God, it's like I work there or something. NBC poll, Republicans more popular than Democrats. Yeah, 36%. Of the poll respondents said they viewed the Republican Party favorably, and only 29% viewed the Democratic Party favorably. This is and the danger. This is where the Democratic Socialists move in, because they come in like Zohran Mamdani and says, "Yeah, the Democrats suck. They haven't done anything for you. I'm going to take all the rich guys' stuff, throw them all in jail, and give you free groceries." Because, you know, that's worked for Vladimir Lenin. Good morning. You're on the air with Joe. Who's this first thing this morning?
1: Hey, Joe, it's Clark.
0: Good morning, Clark. What's going on, my friend?
1: Well, let's see. Our whole lives, what have we been told sets prices? What determines the value of something or the cost of something? What have they told us?
0: Well, we're told it's the marketplace, capitalism.
1: Supply and demand, right?
0: Yeah, marketplace, yeah.
1: Supply and demand, yeah. All right. Now, you've seen what Scott Bessent said about it wouldn't do any good to stop or have a diesel ban on the export because we don't have anywhere to store it and the prices just go up, et cetera, et cetera. Now, our cost of fuel right now is not about supply and demand. It's control of the commodities trading.
0: Yeah.
1: And, you know, we're paying artificially high prices for fuel. For what reason, Joe? Why is that being done?
0: Well, because the oil companies are freighty scared that they are going to need a reserve. So if you believe their story, now let me be fair to them, because they don't know what's going to happen with the Strait of Hormuz. Commodities exchanges hate uncertainty. So, you know, is gas really cost $4 a gallon? No, it doesn't cost anywhere close to it. They're building a war chest in case it becomes complete. You know, we go into 1976 mode and they shut everything down.
1: The people they're allowed to sell it to, what's Russia selling gasoline for? What are they selling diesel for? They're selling it for production costs plus a profit. Yeah. And that's not what we're paying.
0: No.
1: We're paying way, way higher than that. And it's not being done because they're worried about any kind of supply. They know they've got plenty of supply. It's being done to affect the outcomes of our midterms.
0: So you think ExxonMobil and these guys...
1: understand that the reason you are paying twice as much at the pump is so somebody wants a different outcome in the midterms, it ought to pee you off a little bit.
0: Oh, I see what you're saying. So you should take the opposite tack, is if you're mad at the price of gas, be mad at the people that want Democrats to win.
1: Yes, I'd be mad at the London banking system, the commodities traders that think that they ought to perpetually control our planet. The hell with those people. And, you know, Yogi Berra said that predictions are hard, especially when they're about the future. I'm going to make one here, Joe. Come November 12th, you're going to see fuel prices start to drop.
0: President Trump said actually it could happen within the next 10 days. I saw something about that last night. But here's the thing, and this is, you know, whoever is consulting right now, the midterms, and I've said this since the beginning, is that I get what we're doing in Iran. I understand why we're doing it in Iran, but I'm not everybody. And especially when everybody is watching some other network or not listening to this program through their own peril, the president needs to, and I still think he can, do a little bit more of an FDR style. Here's what's going on in Iran and here's why we're doing it. Because the midterms, he's going to lose the midterms. And I honestly don't think Donald Trump cares
1: I don't, you know, I question whether you and I are, we are hypervigilant and we pay attention. But I don't think everybody has bought into the Communist News Network and political and menstrual syndrome now's narrative that Trump has messed up the economy and that's the reason we're paying more for fuel. And if he hadn't done this war with Iran, we'd have 50 cents a gallon gasoline.
0: I hope you're right.
1: I don't think people are buying that.
0: I hope you're right, because gasoline was $5 a gallon during Biden and we weren't fighting anywhere.
1: Nope. So, and it was hunky-dory fine.
0: Yeah, this was just, you know, the nature of the business. And the inflation bit, see, here's the thing that we have to be looking at is, and the China deal that Bessent, I thought when you mentioned Bessent, you were going to talk about the extension of our trade, you know, our open trade with China. This is about bringing the value of our dollar back up. It has to be, because that's where our inflation is coming from. It's not coming from the Strait of Hormuz. It's not coming from all these places. The cost of groceries is going up because the cost of groceries can go up. And reward the people who are discounting your groceries, because you'll get more people discounting your groceries if you reward them with your business. But the secret we have to remember is a couple of things, that the gas prices will not come down if the Republicans lose the midterms. That's a guarantee. Is there a chance they come down if the Republicans maintain control of the House and Senate in the midterms? Yes. And so you're banking on, and Virginia, I mean, we're a week into early voting. You're banking on getting the message out there that if Chuck Schumer and Hakeem Jeffries get control of Congress, that's the last time you ever see $2 gasoline, ever. And you'll be lucky if you get to see gasoline. Who do they work for? They work for the green energy movement, who is, we just told you yesterday, that they are in desperate shakes because everyone has left, everyone has abandoned the green agenda for AI, the next the crisis, the cool kids crisis. So
1: COVID 2.0.
0: Right. So the green people want Hakeem Jeffries and Chuck Schumer to keep gas prices so that they can sell more, you know, inflammable batteries and unusable solar panels and profit from that in the same way Ken Lay did, like I was talking with Matt earlier. You know, Dario Emoji is no different than Ken Lay. He just wants regulations to make his business more profitable. But I think we need to remember that. If the Republicans keep the majority, there's a chance gas goes down. If the Democrats win, there's no chance. I got to run, Dr. Clark. You have a good morning, sir.
1: Keep doing it.
0: For you, so long, and thanks for all the...
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4: News this hour from Town Hall. I'm Keith Peters in Washington. Three news organizations thrown out of the White House by President Trump were back after a judge's order restored their press credentials, at least temporarily. AP's photographer Jacqueline Martin says it's been a bit chaotic at the White House for the press corps the last few days.
5: It's been a weird couple of days for the White House press corps, as everyone knows, with the several TV outlets being banned from the White House complex. And so it's been, honestly, the pool the last few days has felt a little anxious. It's not great to see your colleagues not allowed to do their work, people you've worked next to for years. And the press corps, we're really used to, the D.C. press corps, we're really used to working with each other. And, you know, we're competitors, but we also, you know, we want everyone to get their shot, right?
4: The outlets argued they were singled out over the content of their coverage. Both President Trump and Chinese President Xi Jinping are attending a state dinner this evening as talks between the two leaders continues. Texas Senator John Cornyn says he's not sure what will come of President Trump's meeting with Xi Jinping.
6: The bottom line is that China cheats, and we can't rely on them to basically do whatever they promise to do. I think the conversation remains important because maybe there is some common issues here, but we're in a competition with China on artificial intelligence, and we need to win.
4: A key Senate committee has delayed a vote on the nomination of President Trump's choice for Surgeon General Dr. Nicole Sapphire, a radiologist and former Fox News Channel contributor. On Wall Street, the Dow down by 161 points, the NASDAQ rose 3. More on these stories available at townhall.com.
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8: Great stretch of weather coming up. The humidity is going to be the main factor to make the difference as it comes on down lower. And it feels like temperatures drop lower in tandem. As we go through the evening, fair skies, any isolated storms fizzle out, except for along the coast. The morning and tomorrow will start off in the upper 60s to the mid 70s. Then it's back to about 90-ish, but it feels like temperatures in the upper 80s to upper 90s. That slight chance of a storm. Slim chance Saturday, Sunday, and Monday. Ralph Sanji, WGSO.
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0: welcome to another edition of Ringside Politics with a Punch, and your host, Jeff Couer. 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
1: And good evening, friends. 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Welcome aboard. It is Ringside Politics, the evening edition on the airways on WGSO. 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Links to the clips we're going to share, guest and topic information for your listening enjoyment and to share with friends. And, of course, Ringside Politics with you in the morning, 7 to 9, in the evening, 6 to 7, right here on WGSO. We're going to kick off with a special guest, a good friend, a classmate of mine, a cavalier from, of course, 5300 St. Charles Avenue, De La Salle, and someone who has had just an incredibly distinguished career. Just wanted to tell you a little bit about him. He was just named a Patriot of the Year by the Mobile Bay Area Veterans Commission. And he's had a distinguished career serving our country. He served all over, completed all kinds of incredible tasks for America. He retired as a real rear admiral. And he is working now for a group called Vets Recover, a nonprofit residential center. I want to talk to him about that. My friend Kent Davis joining us here on the Ringside Politics Hotline. Admiral Davis, how are you, sir? Welcome.
2: Jeff, I'm doing great. It's so great to be with your brother.
1: Yeah, man, I'm so proud of you, and congratulations on being named Patriot of the Year. That's quite an honor.
2: Yeah, obviously someone made an administrative error somewhere in that decision.
1: I hear you. Well, I mean, 31 years of active and reserve military service, that is pretty impressive. And, of course, you also went on to serve in an administrative position running the Veterans Department in the state of Alabama, correct, Kent?
2: Yeah, I did that for 5 years and then joined Vets Recover after that. And now I'm in the nonprofit world just taking care of my brothers and sisters who have also served in uniform.
1: And now you're closer to your old stomping grounds right down there in Mobile. And let's get into a little bit about what's going on with our vets. And I'm so glad you're doing this. Sounds like a wonderful organization. Tell us about it.
2: Yeah, so we have a 7-acre campus in Mobile. We're a pretty rare center across the country in that we specialize in mental health issues for veterans. And we also do addiction recovery. We're a residential and outpatient facility. We've been around for about 9 years. There's a real issue in this country with mental health and addiction recovery, and unfortunately even suicides amongst veterans. I don't know if you are aware of this. September is National Recovery Month, and it's also National Suicide Prevention Month. So those are two topics very near and dear to our hearts at Vets Recover. And it is a huge issue. And if I can put it in perspective, Jeff, you know, just a few days ago, we commemorated the 25th anniversary of the 9/11 attacks. I can't believe it's been 25 years.
1: I know.
2: On that horrible day, we lost about 3,000 Americans. And then in the subsequent wars in Iraq and Afghanistan, I deployed to both. We lost about 7,000 service members in combat. So about 10,000 deaths linked to the global war on terrorism that resulted from 9/11. I throw this statistic out there, and it usually shocks people. Since 9/11, 25 years ago, we have had well over 200,000 veterans take their own lives via suicide.
1: Oh, my goodness. Wow.
2: That is a national tragedy that does not get a lot of publicity mm-hmm. that we need to talk about. There's a right. lot of reasons for that. We see a lot of veterans that suffer from post-traumatic stress. We see chronic pain issues with veterans that sometimes lead yeah. to addictions. We're seeing high incidence of traumatic brain injury from artillery fire and even small arms mm-hmm. fire, IED attacks. And all of that has resulted in a mental health crisis amongst our veterans that we're not doing enough as a nation, in my humble opinion, to take care of. At Vets Recover, no. we're a nonprofit. We mm-hmm. try to be that drop in the bucket across the nation to help yeah. with that crisis. And we see a lot of patients.
1: So you help not only in the Mobile area, but we're talking about nationwide, Kent?
2: We do. There are very few centers around the country that specialize in treating veterans. And we offer a whole range mm-hmm. of services. 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We do outpatient services. These are people who come in for an hour or two of therapy a week. They go back to their jobs. They go back to their families. We have a residential program for more serious cases, and our typical stay is 40 to 45 days. Typically, we specialize in addiction recovery, both alcohol and chemical dependencies. We do our most specialized center. We have a medical detox center on site, which is like an intensive care unit. That's for the worst of the worst addicted veterans. And we treat first responders as well, because we see a lot of the same issues right. amongst first responders that we do in combat veterans. And you think sure. about what firefighters and police officers are exposed to all the time. It's like being in combat sometimes. So right. we treat them as well. So we have a whole range of services that we offer on our campus in Mobile, Alabama, not too far away from New Orleans. But we serve people literally all over the country because of the specialized wow. nature of the services that we offer.
1: You know, here in New Orleans, Kent, as you know, from someone who's here a lot, and, you know, it was great seeing you and your wife at our reunion recently. And I yeah. know you do a good job of coming back for our reunions, and I'm sure you're back on other occasions. But you know that we have a serious homeless problem here in New Orleans. And from my encounters with homeless, seems like you have a good number of vets. I don't know what the vets percentage is in the homeless population, but I mean, that is just such yeah. a tragedy when you look question. At that situation.
2: A great topic. So you are absolutely right. Military veterans are disproportionately represented in the homeless population in general. I've heard everywhere from about 17% to 20% of the homeless in the country are military veterans. That's way above their per capita distribution in the general population. And again, there are a lot of reasons for that. A lot of it is mental health related. A lot of homeless people in general suffer from mental health issues or addiction issues. And those disproportionately affect the veteran community. We deal with a lot of homeless veterans. And just to explain our financial model, we are actually part of the federal VA's community care network. And what that means, a veteran can get treated if they're eligible for VA health care. They can be treated in-house in a VA medical center or outpatient mm-hmm. clinic, or the VA can refer them out to private sector providers like us at Vets Recover. So we're okay. proud to work with the VA on getting people the treatment they need. We don't turn anybody away regardless of ability to pay. The VA compensates us for some. We get insurance coverage and others. We get homeless veterans that are completely indigent, are not eligible for VA health care. They don't have private insurance. We have a separate endowment fund that, through donations and grants, takes care of those indigent
1: mm-hmm.
2: homeless veterans to get them well. But we do see a lot of homeless veterans. It's a national problem.
1: So part of your job as CEO is probably fundraising, right? To try to raise the money for this endowment.
2: It is. We are lucky. We do have benefactors and we get grant money as well. The federal government has been very generous to us. especially in the post-COVID era. There were a lot of federal grant monies available. The federal VA has some grant monies available that we apply for and often get. So that helps. Last year alone, we provided about $3 million worth of uncompensated care to indigent veterans that just couldn't afford this type of care. So it's a big business for us. We are grateful for just so many kind benefactors that understand that there is a need for this and donate to us.
1: Well, you know, the good thing, Kent, is that since maybe Vietnam, when our veterans came home to a very rough environment and mistreatment and a lot of hate and misplaced on our veterans, I think over time, attitudes have become very positive, very supportive. People respect our military, and I think the vast majority do. And treat them appropriately for the service that they provide and the sacrifices that they make and putting their lives on the line for our freedoms. And I think people, by and large, really appreciate that. So I think there is a feeling of gratitude toward our veterans across the country. Would you agree?
2: I think you're absolutely right, Jeff. Everywhere I go, I get, you know, thank you for your service, appreciation. Thank God those days post-Vietnam of mistreating veterans are over. But I will say this. Believe it or not, the highest rate of veteran suicides are still males over 55 years in age. And we see a lot of Vietnam veterans who become victims of suicide. Those invisible wounds of war sometimes take years, even decades, to manifest themselves. We're seeing rising rates amongst Iraq and Afghanistan veterans, and that's troubling because, again, it takes years sometimes for those invisible wounds to build up, and that's troubling.
1: Yeah, that is. And I know so many of us have family members that served in Vietnam, and I do, and certainly, you know, appreciate his service. And that was an 11-year war. I think we lost 58,000 people in that conflict, in that war.
2: We did. It was a bloody, bloody conflict with a lot of combat actions. And we frankly treat a lot of Vietnam veterans that are still dealing with that. And it's not only the mental health issues. We're still dealing with a lot of physical health issues from Vietnam. One of the worst problems we have is Agent Orange exposure, that toxic exposure that we just didn't understand the science at the time. The science has caught up, and we realized, wow, that was some pretty nasty stuff to expose our poor service members to. So we still see a lot of ailments resulting from Agent Orange exposure. Now we're seeing it, in Iraq and Afghanistan veterans with exposures to burn pits and other toxins that the science is just now catching up with.
1: Kent, what kind of job is the VA doing? Have we seen improvement over the years? You know, you've been, you know, serving the military and these related positions with veterans for a while. What kind of challenges do we still have there?
2: There's still room for improvement, but I am sometimes a defender of the federal VA because I think it's gotten much better in the last few years, and I mean that sincerely. And I will have to say it's been a bipartisan effort, I believe, to improve the federal VA. It's important to explain that every state also has a state Department of Veterans Affairs. I used to be the commissioner here in Alabama. Louisiana has a Department of Veterans Affairs, and they work in tandem. It's completely a complementary relationship. For instance, the federal VA largely does short-term medical care and mental health care for veterans. And the states have a big role in long-term care of veterans. They run a series of state veterans homes. These are nursing homes and assisted living centers. So it's a completely complementary relationship. And I do think it's gotten better. And I do tell this personal story. I don't tell this to garner any sympathy, I promise. So I got back from Afghanistan deployment. I got sick. I got stage 3 cancer. And I will tell you, the VA has taken pretty darn good care of me. They probably saved my life. And I've been very pleased with their care. There have been some improvements, even in the federal laws governing all this. A couple of them I'll just mention. In the first Trump administration, something was passed called the Mission Act, which improved the Community Care Network. It allowed the VA to make wider use of private sector providers like Vets Recover. That has opened up the market to help veterans a lot. Another one that was passed was called the Promise to Address Comprehensive Toxins Act, or the PACT Act, which was aimed at addressing everything from Agent Orange exposures to burn pit exposures and many other toxic exposures, and recognizing that we need to do a little extra for those veterans to take care of their physical ailments that resulted from those service-related exposures. Those two laws have helped immensely in the VA's efforts in treating veterans, and I say that from personal experience. So I applaud the improvements. Still room for improvements. We do hear about waiting times and some of the bureaucratic delays, but definitely room for improvement. But I will give them credit where credit is due for improvements in the last few years.
1: Well, let me tell you this. I am so proud of you, and I thank you so much for sharing some time with us. Thank you for all these roles that you have fulfilled throughout the years for our veterans, for our country. I'm so glad you're doing this now. We're linking to the site, encouraging people to learn more about Vets Recover, support it. It's vetsrecover.org. And, Ken, hopefully we can do this again soon. Thank you so much for joining us today.
2: Thank you so much for your time. God bless you, Jeff.
1: All right. Take care, my friend. All right. My classmate who, ever since De La Salle, we knew he was going to be something special. And, boy, he's turned out to be an amazing guy. 31 years of service, Rear Admiral, retired, now CEO of Vets Recover, nonprofit residential center. We've just been talking about our vets, and we need to do everything we can for them. All right, brief timeout. More Ringside Politics coming your way. We'll be right back.

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2: Hey, remember in the old days when something was really difficult, they would say, well,
3: it's going to take an act of Congress to fix that.
2: Well, Bob, you were right. The times, they are a-changing. Today, an act of Congress means it's never going to get done. But your chance to opine is here right now with Jeff Couere and Ringside Politics with a Punch. He's winning ringside now at 556-9696.
0: Hey, we're back. I want to thank Kent Davis for joining us. Very good discussion. And we're going to open up our phone lines right now, do a caller segment here at 504-556-9696. Lots of topics we'll get into as well. Let's welcome our good friend, Ms. Janice, joining us from New Orleans. What's happening, Ms. Janice? How are you?
4: Yeah, how you doing, Jeff?
0: Good.
4: No, I wanted to say that the first of all, I don't agree with what Trump's doing with CNN, Politico, and MS Now. I don't think he should do that with the media. But the open, the time for voting with the open thing where people can go, I think it's October 20th, maybe. It might be October. I think it's October 20th.
0: You're talking about early voting here in Louisiana?
4: Yeah, I think it's October 20th. Yeah, it's already. I called the registrar the other day, and I think the lady told me October
0: 20th. Yeah, it is October 20th through October 27th. Mm-hmm.
4: Well, I'm glad the other day I got my ballot. I filled it out. It's now sitting at the registrar's office, and I voted for Jamie Davis. And people should check him out, check that out. But I'm glad I got that all taken care of now because I didn't like what I was hearing about what he wanted to do with voting ballots and everything. That's not what you do. This is America. And I think anyone has a right to vote as long as you're an American citizen.
5: Mm-hmm. Are you, you're voting Democrat now, mostly?
4: Well, I did this time. I did for
5: uh-huh. Okay.
4: And
5: I interviewed him, I don't know if you heard it this morning, it was early, and I know you're not an early bird, so I interviewed him this morning on the program.
4: Uh-huh. Uh-huh.
5: And you can check it out on our podcast page. We had a long interview. Yeah.
4: I'll have to check that out. Now, I voted for Jeff Landry last time, but next time I'm not voting for him.
5: I hear you. Well, and the thing about it is I've invited Ms. Letlow, Julia Letlow, on the program, and I invited Jamie Davis, and Jamie Davis showed up.
4: Well,
5: and
4: Julia
5: Letlow didn't show up yet.
4: Well, I say, let go, Letlow. I think she should have. I mean, you know, why not? What's the problem with talking?
5: Well, I mean, the problem is if you are unsure of what your positions are, if you are, up in the air about where you stand, if you're not confident, that's
4: maybe she shouldn't be running if she, you know, doesn't know what she's doing. That doesn't sound good. You know, I think anytime somebody's running for an election, they should be willing to go and talk, you know?
5: Right. Well, that's what I believe. That's what I believe, that these candidates should be able to be interviewed, tell the people where they stand.
4: Mm-hmm.
5: And to Mr. Davis's credit, I didn't agree with him on everything, but he came in. We talked. He was civil. I think it was a good discussion. All right, my dear, we're up against it. Thank you, Ms. Janice.
4: Thank you.
5: Appreciate you. Good to hear from you. All right. What do you say? 504-556-9696. Come join us. Open line here in the airways. Jeff Carrere with you. We'll take care of some business, get a news update. More coming your way right after this.
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8: Louisiana Radio Network, I'm Andrew Greenstein. One of LSU's Pennington Biomedical Research Center's lead researchers on dementia says not enough research has been done to see how ultra-processed foods affect the brain. Dr. Owen Carmichael says people would like to know how these dietary items affect the brain as people age.
9: So many people out past a certain age are worried about how their brains are going to age and what they can do to kind of lower their risk of Alzheimer's disease and things like that.
8: For the first time ever, enrollment at the only junior college in the LSU system has topped 4,000 students. LSU Unis' enrollment this semester is just under 4,700, including nearly 1,400 dual enrollment students, more than 1,000 first-time students, and 458 transfer students. Chancellor Nancy Sorensen says she expects the growth to continue.
10: With the right addition of new clean technology workforce programs, new housing, and the excellence of the LSU system, I really don't see why we can't achieve a 7,000 student mark.
8: LRN.
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5: And we want to take more of your phone calls in a bit. Let's welcome along for the conversation our Ringside All-Star, who joins us on Thursday evenings, publisher of TheDeadPelican.com. Our friend Chad Rogers joining us. Good evening, sir. How are you?
14: Hey, Jeff. Well, like I said, my website is TheDeadPelican.com. I linked to your column about Donald Trump bans fake news in the White House. Interesting column. As far as, like, Donald Trump doing this, I don't know. I mean, not sure what it accomplishes. I mean, if it makes him feel better to keep CNN and Politico out, that's fine. But, I mean, I don't know.
5: Well, a judge has issued a, I guess, restraining order. So for 2 weeks, supposedly they're supposed to have access. Yet I'm hearing this evening that they were not allowed into some sort of ceremony with the, you know, the president of China. So I don't know. He's sort of defying part of it. But, you know, the battle goes on the court side.
14: I mean, he can't really, you know, he can't hide from the truth. I mean, the war in Iran is going very badly, and it he's accomplished none of his goals. It's affected the economy negatively. That's just the truth. I mean, you know, CNN and Politico are not the only reporters out there. I mean, other outlets are going to report the truth, and the truth doesn't reflect very well on Trump these days. I got to say it. I mean, it makes him feel better to keep CNN and Politico out. That's fine, but I mean, I don't know if it's necessarily going to make his life any easier.
5: Right. And I understand. I mean, he's got some things going on that people are not viewing very positively. Yeah, no doubt.
14: Yeah. So, I mean,
5: but you also would agree with me that these news outlets have not been fair in their coverage of him. I mean, Media Research Center, which is a watchdog, has reported 92% negative coverage of Trump. And Biden had only 41% negative coverage. So that's a difference of 50 points. Yeah. Biden had 59% positive coverage. And Biden was a disaster. We know how much of a disaster Biden was.
14: Yeah.
5: But the media reported him favorably. So there's a problem with the media. You would agree, right?
14: There is. But, you know, negative reporting on Trump, I mean, look, there's negative stuff going on. I think there's negative things going on with Trump. Just to be fair, you know, I think honest reporting on Trump is going to be negative these days. Because, like I said, because of the war in Iran, how badly it's going, what it's doing to the economy, he's got a lot of problems, okay?
5: But I think the negative reporting on Trump has been in effect since the day he came down the escalator, since day one. And, now, of course, we've got a war, we've got economic issues. We've got all kind of things going on. I understand if people are going to have different views, but some of these media outlets have been negative from the very beginning. So,
14: yeah, well,
5: I think, he's got the right to have in his, where he lives, a White House. I mean, you know, he's the occupant. He got elected, who he wants. I mean, they still can report on him. They still can cover him. But we'll see. It's in court now, and they could prevail, and we'll see if it's going to be defied or not. And it's going to be probably quite a interesting legal battle.
14: Who did he ban? Who exactly? It was CNN and Politico he banned, and MSN Now. Was that it?
5: MSN, yeah. They call themselves MS Now. Yeah, it used to be MSNBC.
14: MS Now, CNN, and Politico have been banned. That's the three?
5: Those are the three.
14: Anybody else?
5: No, but I mean, okay. He could have banned, I mean, so many others, right? But he banned those three, yeah. Right? Those three.
14: But I mean, the other networks haven't exactly been friendly towards them, so I mean, I don't know.
5: Exactly. I mean, ABC, CBS, NBC have been terrible. I mean, Washington Post and New York Times have been terrible.
14: Yeah.
5: Associated Press and Reuters have been terrible. I mean, we can go down the list of terrible media outlets that have been covering Trump. But we shall see. Now, you're talking about the war, and I understand what you're saying, that it is not popular.
14: It's not just how popular it is. I mean, he has not accomplished a single one of his goals. I mean, you know, it's like we don't have a deal with Iran to where they promised not to do a nuclear weapon. We don't have regime change. I think when he announced the war, he was kind of going for regime change. You say, the Iranian people should rise up and take control of their government. So I think he was shooting for regime change when he launched the war. Regime change does not happen. So
5: here's what the polls show. The New York Times, Siena poll found 64% of Americans think the president's decision to go to war was a wrong decision.
14: Yeah.
5: So it's roughly one-third, two-thirds. 33% support the war. 59% oppose, according to another poll. So it's roughly one-third, two-thirds, roughly.
14: Yeah.
5: Is that a fair assessment, you think?
14: Huh?
5: Is that a fair assessment, you think?
14: Well, yeah, it sounds about accurate. Yeah. I mean, this war, This is about what he ran on, Jeff. You know, he ran on being anti-war. Said, you're not going to get any new wars with me. He said that. And then he turns around and starts a war. Tells us it's going to last 5 weeks. It's been 6 months. And gas prices are high. The price of other things are high. I think the Iran war has affected other parts of the economy, too. I don't know exactly what all, but there's been negative effects on the economy and prices on things. Things are kind of expensive. The prices overall are up. They're kind of expensive.

0: understand it. So, yeah.
1: Well, diesel's up. Diesel's up. That is impacting a lot. Obviously, when you take out energy and food costs, inflation is like 2.4%. So inflation is low. But when you add in fuel, energy, and food, it's up a lot higher. So
0: everything in this country is moved by truck. And if fuel prices goes up, the price of everything on that truck goes up.
1: Yeah.
0: So, yeah.
1: 504-556-9696. So what do you make of the midterms now? We're 40 days out. I mean, man, we're getting close. And, you know, we got an economy that's struggling. We got, obviously, MAGA world divided. I mean, Tucker Carlson is now calling for Donald Trump to be removed from office. I mean, he has really gone on the other side completely.
0: Yeah, Tucker, I've liked Tucker for the most part. I think lately he's been kind of hyperbolic, and he kind of like, I don't really watch as much as I used to. I think his monologues have gotten to be where he's pretty much saying the same thing in every monologue, at least to me. Yeah, I think he's gotten kind of hyperbolic and kind of melodramatic. I don't support removing Trump from office because, once again, Constitution has a very specific criteria for impeachment. That's treason, bribery, other high crimes, and misdemeanor. Donald Trump, I don't think, has committed an impeachable offense. Doing a poor job as president or doing things that you don't like, that's not enough to remove somebody. Tucker Carlson actually wants him removed from office now.
1: Believe it or not, yeah. That's what he says now. So because he threatened Iran with nuclear war, he claims that because of that threat, that he said threatening the offensive use of nuclear weapons, which is to say threatening the destruction of humanity, the president should be, quote, removed from office immediately when he threatened nuclear war. That's what he says.
0: Did Trump threaten to use nukes?
1: He just said annihilate. He didn't say he's going to nuke them. In fact, He was asked about that one time, and he said, no, why would I need to? We're winning the war. That's what he said. So,
0: yeah, you know, and Trump saying he's going to annihilate them, that's just hot air. That's just bluster. He's not going to annihilate anybody. That's just, Trump is famous for a bluster that oftentimes goes nowhere. He's not going to annihilate anybody. You know, that's just hot air. So
1: Tucker Carlson's got a lot of hot air then, I guess. Carlson's...
0: Tucker Carlson, you see, that's the thing. Tucker Carlson is like, you know, taking that... He's interpreting that as dropping nukes, which I don't think that means drop nukes. I don't think it means much of anything. Trump is not really going to annihilate them. You know, remember, he put out a Truth Social where he said an entire civilization is going to die tonight. And then the next day he said, oh, we got a ceasefire. Yeah, you know, he says stuff like that. It doesn't mean anything. It's just
1: 504-556-9696. Chad Rogers with us, Jeff Cruer here. It's open line on the airwaves. A few quick issues, and we'll get some calls in. A Florida congressman wants to crack down on warrantless flock surveillance. You've heard of the flock cameras.
0: Yeah.
1: Greg Stubbe has introduced legislation today that would bar the federal government from buying, operating, or accessing flock cameras without a judicial warrant. He has dubbed the FLAFO Act, the Facilitating Liberty and Accountability for Flock Observations, and he wants to crack down on these surveillances going on with these flock cameras. You familiar with these controversies, Mr. Chad?
0: I've heard of flock cameras. I've read about them. I put some stories about them. I'm not entirely sure what they are. I think there's some kind of cameras that, like, what do they do exactly?
1: They're used now. They're used now by law enforcement to track potential criminals. It's supposed to be out there to be license plate readers. It's basically part of the surveillance state that we're under. And
0: I don't.
1: You know, there is a woman. There is a woman that testified to Congress in a Senate subcommittee yesterday. Her name is Lindsay Isaacs. She recounted a story where she was placed in solitary confinement for 3.5 days, okay, for wrongful incarceration due to a misinterpretation of a flock camera image.

0: face the possibility of spending the rest of my life in prison for a crash that I knew I had not been involved in. I did not know if I would ever get out of jail. At my lowest point, quote, I didn't want to be alive. Wow.
1: Okay, so
0: that's pretty scary.
1: A flock camera somehow identified her as being involved in a crash that she wasn't involved in?
0: Misidentified her, yes.
1: Mm-hmm. Wow.
0: So she's now launched a federal civil rights lawsuit against two Florida Highway Patrol sergeants who arrested her, alleging false arrests, among other complaints.
1: Well, I hope she makes a lot of money from that. I hope they really have to pay up for that because that's terrible what they did to her.
0: I know. That is terrible. And that's my worry about these things. Okay. That's my worry about these things. And again, sadly, these types of technologies are misused. And, you know, we're not China here. All right. Speaking of China, the president of China is here. President Xi, big state dinner tonight. Your thoughts?
1: I don't really have much thoughts on it. I mean, it's like, you know, he's the president of a communist country. I mean, you know, he's not, you know, I don't consider him a friend or an ally. I mean, he's a guy we have to try to find a way to get along with. But,
0: yeah.
1: I mean, I don't know. I'm not a fan of his, obviously. Not sure what else I can say other than that.
0: Yeah, we're certainly rolling out the red carpet for him. The president met him at the airport with a red carpet and military honors, and that hadn't been done by a U.S. president in 42 years. And I guess, you know, that shows the respect we have for him. But yeah, as you say, he's a communist dictator that has been spying and effectively using our freedoms against us. I mean, our open borders against us, all the different things they've done against us over the years. And, you know, they haven't paid any price for anything. So I'd be very wary of them. All right. Hang on, my friend. We'll come back with more. Chad Rogers with us. Jeff Carrere here. 504-556-9696. 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
3: 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Call us at 556-9696.
0: All right, Chad Rogers with us. Jeff Carrere here. Let's get some calls in, Mr. Chad. And we go to our good friend in New Orleans, Mrs. Snowball, with us. Hey, Mrs. Snowball, what's going on?
4: Hi, Jeff. I originally was calling right after this Chavis was on, so you could hear the two of us, what the difference is. But anyway. Now maybe Ginger is listening still. I'm sure she is, but anyway. Okay. Now she knows.
0: You are not Janice. You are a separate person. Mrs. Snowball, yes.
4: But, you know, I was listening this morning, and I have to say that, you know, that guy Jamie Davis, he is good. But what we have to do is hold our nose and vote for Julia Letlow, especially because her fiancé is, I think he's an ambassador or something for carbon capture or whatever, but she's worse than Cassidy, really. But he was good. I mean, he's against open borders and no NDAs, and he's going to put in a stop to that stock trading, which I think was gerrymandering. He's against that, too, which is nothing more dishonest than gerrymandering. That irritates me all the time.
0: So he did. He did. You know, he calls himself a moderate. He did say he was against these data centers, and he did say he was against the NDAs, which a lot of these politicians are signing, which I have a problem with. I disagree with him on abortion because I'm pro-life, and he's not.
4: He kind of waddled that one.
0: Yeah, he's not pro-life. And then on the trans issue, he had sort of a weak answer. I'm totally against men playing in girls' sports. Totally against that. So, but on some other issues, he was not a crazy leftist like a lot of Democrats. So he had some moderate positions. I give him kudos for coming on. Julia Letlow, I can't get her to come on the program, and that's a problem. That's a problem. She's not engaging.
4: But let me interrupt you for just a second, and I apologize. But the bottom line is that because it's not easy for me to vote for Letlow, believe me. But we have to vote for Letlow, not Jimmy Davis, as good as he does sound, because of the balance of Congress. If we lose Congress, if you like your religion, forget it, because under communism, you are not going to have any ability.
0: Okay. Well, I hear what you're saying, and I have been saying, you know, I'm going to hold my nose and vote for her. I don't like
4: the way she's
0: running her campaign. I don't like what she did to Treasurer Fleming with that dark money. And I'm just very disappointed in her. But let me get Chad in, Mrs. Snowball. Thank you, my dear. Appreciate you.
4: All right.
0: Chad, your thoughts?
1: Well, I haven't followed her too closely. She's, based on what little I know, she seems like kind of a mixed bag. I prefer Dr. Fleming, but you know, Donald Trump endorsed Letlow more or less because Jeff Landry told him it was a good idea. I don't think Trump knows a damn thing about Letlow. He just, you know, his buddy Jeff Landry said, "Hey, endorse this chick," until he endorsed her. That's one thing that concerns me about Trump. He endorsed her because, you know, Jeff Landry asked him, you know, told him it was a good idea. That's the reason he endorsed her.
0: And then she doesn't show up for debates. She doesn't show up for interviews. She's going to be running the Biden basement campaign. Is that what she's doing?
1: Seems like it. Yeah. And, you know, so I don't know.
0: That's a problem. It's a problem.
1: I don't know.
0: And she's got NDAs, and she's on the wrong side of carbon capture. And I don't know. She's probably all for data centers.
1: I still wonder what Landry's angle is in wanting her and backing her. I guess he just wants. Yeah. He just wants power. Well, he just wants to be able to control everybody. He wants to.
0: That's a good question. Let's squeeze in before we end. I want to give the final word to Mark in Indiana. We only have a minute, Mark, but I wanted to give it to you, sir. Good evening. Welcome.
5: Evening. Those media outlets, they committed fraud all during the Biden administration. Lied like everything, rigged everything. The counter with COVID when Trump was president, they took it down as soon as Biden got in there, the death counter. Okay? But also, is Trump TV, is that state-sponsored media? Who else has state-sponsored media? China, North Korea, Russia, Ukraine? Are we going that way out? Thank you.
0: That's a good question. 20 seconds. Do you have a thought on that? Trump TV, Chad, is that state-sponsored media? Is that the wrong way to go?
1: Trump TV, I don't believe it's state-sponsored media. I'm not sure what he means about Trump TV. I haven't heard of that. I wouldn't agree with state-sponsored media.
0: All right. Final word, Chad Rogers. Thank you. Thank you, Michael, in the studio. We'll see you all in the morning for more Ringside at 7. Have a great evening, everyone. We'll see you later.
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8: News this hour from Town Hall, I'm Keith Peters in Washington. Israeli Prime Minister Benjamin Netanyahu addressed the United Nations General Assembly today. Netanyahu says claims Israel is carrying out a Gaza genocide are comical.
9: What genocidal regime gives a million polio vaccinations to the enemy's population? What genocidal regime enables the distribution of 2 million tons of food into Gaza? That's a ton for every person. Accusing Israel of genocide is the greatest lie of the century.
8: Ahead of Netanyahu's visit, New York City Mayor Zohra Mamdani urged his arrest, saying the U.S. should honor a warrant for Netanyahu issued by the International Criminal Court. The White House is back at the Supreme Court on deportations. Willie Nelson has the details.
10: The Trump administration is asking the Supreme Court to keep using expedited third country deportations for illegal immigrants. Federal judges have been blocking removals to countries that are not the migrants' homeland. The justices already let the policy continue for a time. An appeals court then sided with a Boston judge who stopped it. The administration says the receiving countries have given assurances that deportees will not be harmed. Willie Nelson, The White House.
8: Presidents Trump and Xi Jinping met for high-stakes talks on Thursday at an urgent moment for the U.S.-China relationship, With the world's preeminent powers divided on the war in Iran and still grappling to find common ground on trade,